0: Wildfire risk across this country is elevated. There have been red alerts issued in 7 southern French regions, and temperatures in the coming days are only expected to rise further here in France and in other parts of Europe. Fire crews are also battling wildfires in parts of Spain.
1: France reported more than 2,000 heat-related deaths last week. Prince Harry has returned to the United Kingdom, but without wife Meghan Markle and kids. His plans to stay at Buckingham Palace changed last minute. Harry is attending a series of charity engagements. I'm Stephanie Officer, ABC News.
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6: I'm 4 News Now's Robin Nance with your headlines for Monday, July 6th. Whitworth's football team's mourning the loss of a player who died in a skateboarding accident over the weekend in Western Washington. Whitworth shared the news of the death of rising junior Tanner Hart today, writing in part, "Tanner was loved by his teammates, coaches, professors, and friends, and his loss is deeply felt throughout our athletics and campus community. 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The program's completely federally funded and works to ensure low-income families can continue to have access to nutritious foods in the summer months. 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You can find the full list of participating locations on KXLY.com. I'm 4 News Now's Robin Nance. I hope you have a great rest of your day.
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17: Hey, welcome back to the Lars Larson Show. Because it was Independence Day weekend, I took Monday off. So this is a best of Lars Larson. And I want to give a special shout out to our newest Lars affiliate in Mitchell, South Dakota, KORN Radio. Glad to welcome Korn to the Lars Larson family. A brand new report is doing what I've been wishing for a long, long time. As you've heard about all these student walkouts from schools all across the country, almost exclusively public K through 12 schools and not private schools, although there are a few of those, are those so-called spontaneous student protests or outside groups actually using the students in public schools as their, I guess, political action committee? Sarah Parshall Perry joins me now, Vice President of Defending Education. Sarah, welcome back.
18: Hey, Lars, good to be back with you.
17: So can we agree right up front, these are not spontaneous walkouts. They are being driven by political forces outside the classroom?
18: Yeah, in fact, we know that there are multiple forces at work. There is in front of these organizations a group called the Sunrise Movement. And the Sunrise Movement is actually designed to sponsor K through 12 school clubs, but it's received funding from donor organizations such as the Ford Foundation, the Tides Foundation, and a partner of the Arabella Network that is funded by, of course, George Soros. They're also partners with the AFT, one of the biggest teachers unions in the country, on the climate justice campaign. And what we decided to do was pull a thread of what we thought connected these things. Once we started paying attention to the anti-ICE protest walkout demonstration in K through 12 schools in Minnesota, we discovered they had been organized by the Sunrise Movement and its members, including current Ivy League students who have passed ties to campus encampments protesting so-called occupation of Gaza, anti-Semitism. So these are organizations that are not only being funded by Soros, they are using educational environments to foment unrest in school districts across the country. And the tracker that we're running now totals 523 schools. That's a lowball estimate from 48 states, all of which in 4 years alone have hosted protests, walkouts, or organized the same.
17: Tell my audience, if they want a copy of this, if they want a link to be able to find it, where can they get that?
18: Go to defendinged.org. That's defendinged.org/investigations. And you're going to see this right at the top of our newest offerings. We are releasing new reports on a monthly and sometimes a weekly basis. And this was one of those situations where we thought if there's smoke, there's fire. And it simply took a very

0: We are releasing new reports on a monthly and sometimes a weekly basis. And this was one of those situations where we thought if there's smoke, there's fire. And it simply took a very brief catalog of 4 years before we discovered 245 school districts representing nearly 550 schools to have actually hosted these types of activist events.
1: 2022, the last midterm election, 52 of these protests in a year. And then the following year, 2023, basically a non-election year, at least at the federal level, only 13. And then 2024, there were 13, but that was an odd year because I think the Democrats and liberals thought, well, you know, Joe Biden will be reelected, and then after August, Kamala Harris will win because she's spending a pile of money and she's so popular with voters. So there are only 13. The very next year, Donald Trump's first year back in office, 51 of them. And so far this year, 356 of them. That pattern has to mean something, doesn't it?
0: It absolutely does. And in fact, you rightly pointed out that these are connected to elections in large part, right? So 2023 and 2024 were largely focused on what the candidates were saying, who was going to run, what the debates were actually holding. So the information on who was going to ultimately emerge victorious in the White House, in the House, in the Senate, and in many of the gubernatorial mansions had yet to be determined. But isn't it interesting that after we saw a clean sweep from the Republican Party, now we've got a full year of leadership power, both in the states and at the federal level, and we've got a whopping 357 incidents just since we started counting in the beginning of 2026. We are not even a full 2.5 months in, and we're already pushing 400.
1: No, and in fact, when I looked at 2024 at 13 and 2025 at 51, it very nearly quadrupled as soon as Donald Trump took office. And that has to mean something, too.
0: Absolutely. This is a president who was made very clear that he came in with an agenda, and he is definitely determined to operate on that agenda. One of those at the top of the chain of all of his promised deliverables was to address illegal immigration. Remember, we saw record surges, 30,000 a month coming over the southern border during President Joe Biden's administration. The Trump administration has rectified that. They have begun to crack down. Obviously, we've seen a surge in deportations, but because American students in K-12 schools are being educated by indoctrination and for activism, as opposed to actually presenting things in a value-neutral, non-progressively oriented manner, these are students who have been fomented into believing that what the president is doing is illegal, when in fact the Supreme Court has made very clear that he has the power to deport under various federal statutes of authority. But again, this is right after we've seen a full 12 months of his leadership in office that we've seen these surges through the roof.
1: I'm talking to Sarah Parshall Perry, who's vice president of Defending Education. Sarah, let me ask you about this, and this may seem like a very basic question, but is it legal for these groups to encourage kids to go out and do this? Because it sounds so wrong, it looks so wrong, and I've had to deal with them in my neck of the woods. It just seems like there should be something illegal about diverting kids from going to school, have them go out and have these so-called protests that don't really seem to have much point to them. In other words, if they were saying we want the Congress to pass a new law or repeal an old law, they want the current administration to change a policy that was a signature policy of Donald Trump. That's not going to change till he leaves office. So there doesn't seem to be much point to the protests, and yet they're happening. Is it legal for any group, no matter how funded, to go out and encourage kids to do that?
0: That's a great question, Lars. And the question is, it depends. Now, states can only determine that there are truancy laws to an effect that would be enforced equally for whatever the purpose, whether that's a kid who skips school or a kid who decides they're going to skip school to walk out, or a kid who's home sick and doesn't report it into the school administration. Truancy laws have to be enforced equally, and you cannot punish someone more for actually engaging in a protest or a walkout because the Supreme Court said, listen, we're going to give you an opportunity to exercise your First Amendment rights within the context of actually being in a publicly funded K-12 government school. But beyond that, there are some other questionable inferences, and that includes the ability of organizations

0: organized for these particular purposes to engage in activism that they are not registered in a particular state to do, number one, or number two, Lars, they actually get access to student data in violation of something called the Protection of Pupil Rights Amendment, or the PPRA. And data can only be shared from a school to an outside source if for purposes specifically directed by the Department of Education. We don't know how these particular Sunrise Movement and Soros agitprops are getting info for these students at these particular venues. That's a question I think that bears further looking into.
1: Absolutely right. That's Sarah Parshall Perry from Defending Education, the new study out about the hundreds of student protests pushed by adults.

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17: We'll be right back. Welcome back to the Lars Larson Show. It's a pleasure to be with you. And as we head up to and celebrate this year, the 250th anniversary of the founding of the United States of America, you're going to be hearing a lot about the Declaration and the Constitution. So I thought it appropriate to talk to Dr. Robert Parkinson, who's author most recently of Tyrants and Rogues, Understanding the Declaration of Independence. And then we'll get to your phone calls and emails a bit later. Dr. Parkinson, welcome to the program.
18: Thanks for having me on.
17: So tell me about this. You frame this as saying that people are familiar with the Declaration of Independence and some of its famous language, but maybe not so much focused on the 27 grievances that it laid against King George III, and that we should be paying attention to that.
18: Well, I think, I mean, it's crazy that it's been, we have book after book after book, shelf after shelf of books on the Declaration of Independence, but it's been more than 100 years since anybody really did a sort of forensic analysis of what those grievances are. In fact, I would imagine that some of your listeners, not many of your listeners, Lars, but some of your listeners might not know that there are even 27 charges against King George listed in the Declaration. They probably think that the whole thing is about all men being created equal and pursuing happiness and self-evident truth.
17: Yeah, and so instead we should take a look at the actual indictment, as it will, small I indictment, that was laid by the colonists against the British who'd been running the colonies and from whom they wanted to get their freedom.
18: And that's where, you know, the sentences that we know are almost exclusively Thomas Jefferson. I mean, except for a little bit of editing, just sort of light touches and just removing some of his words. All of that goes into the Declaration of Independence without any controversy whatsoever. It's just kind of accepted in. But where the fighting happens and the debating and the really hard feelings are is over the grievances. That's where the 56 members of Congress spent the 2nd and 3rd of July debating. And so that means that their attention was on this part of the document, not the stuff we know. And so I think our attention should be on that, too.
17: Well, let's talk about some of these specifics. And for example, I guess people might or might not have known there were colonial legislatures, but the British corrupted them or undermined them.
18: Well, they just thought that they were there is an emerging kind of sense that is kind of a new thought in the middle of the 18th century, that Parliament supersedes everything else in the empire. There are actually 25 legislatures working, and not just in the 13 American colonies, but in the Caribbean and other colonies. And for a long time, they were just left to themselves to do what their people needed to do. And all of a sudden in the 1760s, Parliament says, no, we're in charge. We are superior to all those things. And so our say is, tops all of those things. And that's what the Americans are really upset about.
17: I mean, because sort of the thumbnail sketch that most Americans could tell you is disputes over taxation without representation. But that's a far smaller issue than if you say, well, we have our legislature and Parliament simply says, yeah, your legislature doesn't matter. Anything it does, we can just override anytime we choose.
18: And taxation is probably one of the most important things that a representative body and assembly does. I mean, but it's interesting that it appears on number 17 on our list, right? It's number one in our hearts, but number 17th on the list of for imposing taxes on us without our consent is number 17, because they thought of representation being about a whole host of things that people that know us are the only ones that can make the rules for us. And they have in the 18th century this idea, which is stunning to us in 2026, that representatives can only do what they are voted to do. They have binding instructions on how they're supposed to vote on all issues. And they are not supposed to have a will or a mind of their own. So being a representative is a very, very big deal. You are an attorney for the people that voted you there. And that can't happen if there's an ocean between us and them.
17: Well, in fact, did the British under King George III even view the members of Parliament as representatives of the people in name only, or did they actually say your job there is to represent the point of view of the people? Because that's a very, I would say, a very American idea. If you send your representative to Capitol Hill and the representative votes in a way that makes enough of his constituents unhappy, then they vote him or her out of office and replace with somebody else, right?
18: In Britain, so one of the arguments that the Americans make is that, let me back up. One of the arguments the British make is that the members, the 778 members of Parliament in the House of Commons and the House of Lords are seen as thinking about the realm as a whole. And the Americans say, no, there's nothing to do with it. You have to actually be the actual representation. We are holding your feet to the fire. And this is part of the big problem that really is the constitutional grounds for this American Revolution.
17: I'm talking to the author most recently, Dr. Robert Parkinson, who's the author of Tyrants and Rogues, Understanding the Declaration of Independence. And that would make a big difference because, I mean, if you were a representative in America or in Great Britain of, say, a coastal village that depended on fishing and that kind of commerce or import and export, your interests might be very different from somebody who represents central London and manufacturing down there. And yet you're supposed to think of yourself as a representative of the realm and not a representative of a particular area?
18: Yeah, and this is the American advance sort of in the science of politics in the 1770s, 60s and 70s, really, is to say that representation means something very specific and incredibly important to us. And the concept of representation comes up in the grievances in lots of more places than just about taxation. And so it's one of the main things on their mind about why this has led to war.
17: And in fact, this frames where they're going to go once they've declared independence and begin to write America's Constitution, does it not?
18: It does. I mean, and when Richard Henry Lee stands on the 7th of June to make his motion to start the process of American independence, it's actually a three-part motion. It's not just the thing that we know of as becomes the 4th of July Declaration of Independence. The three parts include the beginning of writing what becomes the Articles of Confederation, so creating America's first constitution, and they go to work on that immediately in the month of June. And also, the third thing is what's called the Model Treaty. So once we declare independence and create the United States, how is the United States going to interact on the world stage with other countries of which it is now of an equal rank? So what's interesting is going on here in June. It's not just an act of destruction of America leaving the British Empire, but it's also at the same time a remarkable act of creation.
17: I'm talking to Robert Parkinson, Dr. Parkinson, who's the author most recently of Tyrants and Rogues, Understanding the Declaration of Independence. We're going to be back in just a moment to speak more with Dr. Parkinson. After that, I'll get to your phone calls and emails. We try to call this and we try to make it the best conversation in talk journalism. If you want to join in, it's 866-HEY-LARS. 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
3: ABC News, I'm Stephanie Officer. President Trump today telling reporters he asked FIFA to review the red card against top U.S. soccer player Phelan Balogun. Trump insisting he did not demand the one-game suspension be lifted during a phone call with FIFA's head. FIFA reversing the decision. Now Balogun is playing in tonight's World Cup match against Belgium.
4: They made the right decision because, number one, it wasn't a foul. And you want to see a game with your best players.
3: Balogun receiving the red card during a World Cup match against Bosnia-Herzegovina for stepping on a player's ankle. Hamas today saying it has dissolved its government in Gaza to make way for a new one. ABC News contributor Stephen Ganyard.
5: Gaza's going to be a problem forever. And frankly, we'll see. Hamas will never probably go away in Gaza. It'll be in perpetuity. Hezbollah is never going to go away. It's just going to how, if the Israelis can build enough of a buffer through Gaza and through the southern Lebanon to make it at least so that it's not the problem it's been in the past.
3: This is ABC News.
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6: Com. I'm 4 News Now's Robin Nance with your headlines for Monday, July 6th. Douglas County deputies found a person dead in a vehicle in the Chelan Hills fire. Deputies were following up on reports of a missing person who lives in the area where the fire's burning. They found a vehicle had slid off the road and found human remains inside. The Douglas County Coroner's Office will work to positively identify the person and release their name. Flames have destroyed more than 15,000 acres and at least 100 structures in the fire east of the town of Chelan. Fire crews from Spokane County Fire District 10 and Fairchild Air Force Base's fire department brought a wildfire under control after it burned about half an acre of land, roughly 8 miles north of Airway Heights. Firefighters contained that fire named Rambo. The fire is now under control, though crews remain on scene continuing to monitor and investigate. Fire crews have not determined what sparked that fire. I'm Robin Nance. I hope you have a great rest of your day.
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17: Welcome back to the Lars Larson Show. Pleasure to be with you. Get back to your phone calls and emails shortly. I'm speaking to Dr. Robert Parkinson, who's author of Tyrants and Rogues, Understanding the Declaration of Independence. And we started with the idea that the 27 specific grievances brought by the colonists against the against King George III as a general indictment of the British rule of the colonies. One of the specific things the colonists had a problem with, according to your book, Tyrants and Rogues, was the use of military power against civilians. Let's talk about that, if you don't mind.
18: So the grievances are actually in three parts. The first 12 are about acts of executive overreach, things that the king is doing that is sort of outside of his what are his proper constitutional powers. The middle 10 are about parliament, as we talked about, especially about representation in legislatures. And the last 5 are about war. But the military is all over the place. In those first 12, Jefferson talks about keeping amongst us in times of peace standing armies without the consent of our legislature, which is a reference to the occupation of Boston in the end of the 1760s that leads to the Boston Massacre. And number 12 is about rendering the military independent of and superior to the civil power. If you want to boil the grievances down to just a handful, the use of force is all over this thing. This is a wartime document. They are very concerned about how the British are handling who are supposed to be their fellow subjects.
17: Well, and in fact, an awful lot of that thinking survives today, does it not, in posse comitatus? And mm-hmm. It survives yes. in our court's bias against the use of force by the government on citizens, except when there are exigent circumstances and they're forced to do so by circumstance, right?
18: I mean, that grievance 12, rendering the military independent of and superior to the civil power, is a bedrock American political belief. I mean, and it really is sort of, and it's one of the things that George Washington believes in above all, I mean, meant almost all other things. I mean, there are three times in which Washington turns down power so that the military will not be superior to or independent of the civil power. He resigns his commission in the Continental Army. In 1776, at the end of the year, when things are going so terribly, Congress basically votes him dictatorial powers and says, basically, you're in charge of everything, brother. And as soon as that emergency has passed, he turns it back over. So the quartering of troops and the idea that the people we vote for have to be in charge of the people who have the guns is something that is essential to American in the 18th century. And we see that in the Declaration and the Constitution.
17: I guess what it makes me think of, too, and forgive me for this comparison. If you disagree, feel free to, Dr. Parkinson. But I think about Iran, where you got the Iranian Revolutionary Guard Corps that seems to be an entity and a power unto itself and not necessarily, subject to the Iranian government. Now, I know I'm making a weird comparison between Iran and our country, but other countries, it's not that. Is it that common to make it that clear in the documents of a country that we have a military and the military answers to civilian control and that is the way it is and there are no exceptions? Other countries aren't necessarily set up that way, are they?
18: They don't. That's right. And this is something that, I mean, the Americans believe that British, this is what makes the revolution so fascinating to me, but also so difficult to convince their colonial cousins, their colonial people who are British, their cousins are almost a lot of them are British, is that British liberty is the, what they believe in 1776 is the best and greatest thing in the world. And so things like the Glorious Revolution in 1688, is what they are modeling themselves after. They are saying that that and what happened there, and they refer to themselves as Whigs just in 1776 in America, just like they called themselves the Whigs who saved British Protestantism and liberty in 1688. And one of those bedrock principles is this idea that you cannot have a standing army that is beholden only to an absolute monarch. And that was what was one of the confrontations in 1688. And the Americans believe we are doing that again, except that we are bringing over British liberty to American shores to preserve and protect it because they have lost their way now. So that is an Anglo-American bedrock principle.
17: His latest book is called Tyrants and Rogues, Understanding the Declaration of Independence. He is Dr. Robert Parkinson. So let's go to this idea that even today, America in its courts and its laws rejects the idea of ever using the military against the people of the United States. And there are specific limitations on how even, say, the National Guard may be used even during civil incidents within the United States. There are strict limitations on that. And is that where that came from?
18: Well, yes. I mean, I think they are fixing that in the foundation of this. This is the American Revolution and the United States' mission statement is what the Declaration of Independence is. So to fix that there is extraordinarily important. And in the document, you see the terrible effects of that gone wrong in the last five. What has the king done with that force? He has plundered our seas, ravaged our coasts, burned our towns, and destroyed the lives of our people. Those are supposed to be his people. You see the emotion in the Declaration is and very much about kind of Americans feeling like their father has not only turned their back on them and the hurt feelings of this, of that, of what that betrayal is, but also that that now we have to set these things up on our own so that this can't happen again.
17: Well, was there a sense that that Great Britain even had greater regard for its own citizens close by in England than they did for its colonies, and the colonies were treated like, if you'll forgive me, redheaded stepchildren?
18: Very much so. Very much so. I mean, this is the Americans have to insist over and over and over again that they have the rights of British, the proper rights of British people, of Englishmen, is what they say. Right. They have to insist that because they're being treated as if they are just kind of part of the Dominion. There are arguments being made in the 1760s and 70s, new arguments in Britain that are really causing this to be a problem that they are just a conquered people like everybody else that we're conquering. And so they don't deserve the same kind of rights. And in fact, you have Americans like the most hated man in America, Thomas Hutchinson, who is the Massachusetts governor, who's writing back letters to England saying, yeah, maybe we should have our rights abridged and maybe we shouldn't enjoy the same rights as Englishmen. And that once those letters land in the lap of Benjamin Franklin, these private, supposed to be secret letters, he's so appalled by them that he has them published in 1773, and that becomes a huge scandal. But that's what we're talking about here. We're talking about, are the Americans equal partners? Are they part of a greater Britain?
17: The book is called Tyrants and Rogues, Understanding the Declaration of Independence. Its author is Dr. Robert Parkinson. Dr. Parkinson, thanks very much. I appreciate the time, and happy Independence Day.
18: Thanks. Same to you.
17: We'll be back in just a moment. 866-439-5277. Naysayers always go to the head of the line. Send emails to talk@LarsLarson.com. Vote in our expo. 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
13: Welcome back to the Lars Larson Show. It's a pleasure to be with you. I'm glad to get your phone calls and emails. You may or may not know this already, but I thought we'd give you some additional information. A handful of secretive trading houses quietly control huge parts of the world's oil supply and make tens of billions of dollars during global crises like the one we're in right now. So who really runs that global oil market? I thought we'd talk to Brian Baucus about that, who's a senior director of strategy at a power construction company. Mr. Baucus, welcome to the program.
14: Oh, thanks for having me.
13: You know, it's funny, I was just reading the other day about the Phil Bros. You know, that was the Phillips brothers. And isn't it true that most of these five, Vitol, Glencore, Trafigura, Gunvor, and Mercuria, I mean, these are names that are not exactly household names, but many of them grew out of people who came out of the Philbro organization, aren't they?
14: Yeah, that's 100% correct.
13: And that's where Mark Rich made a lot of his dollars way back in the day?
14: Yep, no, absolutely. They all kind of stem from that organization, and he's like the epitome of that culture that emerged from there.
13: Okay, so explain to my audience how this works and how is it that they're able to make all this money and effectively control the flow of oil around the globe, and that it's not all the names you would ordinarily associate like Shell or Exxon or BP.
14: Sure. So they accumulate a lot of different assets all over the globe. They've got oil storage tankers all over the place on land, and also they own these huge fleets. Like they own, I think Vitol owns like 800 ships or something like that. So they're able to store oil and gas when it's at a low point and then distribute it where at a high point to the highest, you know, highest bidder, highest margin opportunity. They own pipelines. I mean, they own tens of billions of dollars in physical infrastructure. And, you know, it's buy low, sell high, sell the highest bidder, move it where it's best. So it's actually pretty simple what they're doing, but they just have the physical infrastructure to do that.
13: Okay, and is there anything wrong with that part, the part they play in deciding where oil goes and what it costs, or is there something nefarious going on?
14: You know, they will defend themselves by saying they're the shock absorbers to the world economy. So if oil prices get to a point where no one wants to buy, they're the buyer's last resort. So they buy it and keep the oil market liquid, which is a good thing. But they've also done a lot of really nefarious things over these years, and they really, I mean, they make just incredible profits at the time of crisis. You know, their profits were absolutely obscene after the start of the Ukraine war, and they're going to benefit from this current crisis as well. They started Trafigura. They had the contract first. There's Vitol. They had contracts to take the first shipments of Venezuela oil. So what they've been doing is taking oil from Venezuela, store in the Caribbean, and now with its price dislocation in the Middle East, they're going to make a ton of money from the oil.
13: But I guess, Brian, I mean, I'm not an international expert on finance, but if all that oil was there and it was on the ghost tankers that Venezuela was using to ship it around, and it had to go somewhere, somebody had to buy it. So who else was available to take charge of it if it wasn't one of these five?
14: Well, I mean, they're pretty much the only game. That's why they're so powerful. I mean, they've got the money, they've got the relationships, they've got the infrastructure. You need some place to store this. So they're kind of, they've consolidated power because they're the only game in town. You know, and they've got a lot of these people, they've got connections with the intelligence community. They've got a lot, they've been in bed with the intelligence community across the world forever, you know, and same with China. China's a major player in this realm now too, especially, you know, people in Hong Kong. So they've got a really, and they're the reason why Russia's been able to evade sanctions too, some of these Hong Kong commodity traders. So there's a good point for them, and they've also got a lot more control than I think most will be comfortable with, considering how non-transparent they are about their operations.
13: Well, and in fact, when I first started reading about this, which is what inspired me to get in touch with you, I'm talking to Brian Baucus, who's Senior Director of Strategy at a power construction company. It was looking at Cushing, Oklahoma, a town I think most people have never heard of. I think it's a few thousand people out in the middle of Oklahoma, but they have 100 million barrels of oil that's stored there, and that's part of this whole infrastructure that these five companies own?
14: They own a lot of not only them. I mean, that's just the primary delivery point from all the North American pipelines. The kind of the connection point is in Cushing. And so the commodity houses own it. They've also got, you know, your Chevrons and your BPs and people like that own it. So a bunch of people own it. And what happened last time when the oil prices crashed during COVID, they just started getting filled up. And at a certain point, there's no more capacity. At that point, you end up in a fire sale situation where they're paying people to take money, oil away.
13: I want people to understand that, Brian, because they literally said, you said oil prices went negative. They were literally paying people as much as $40 a barrel to take the oil off their hands?
14: Correct. So they filled up to the brim. And a lot of these traders, I mean, there's the physical commodity traders, which are the people like the Glencore and places like that, would actually own oil. But most of the trading is just paper. And, you know, the issue is they sell before it expires. The issue is that they were coming close to expiring their contract, so they actually have to take delivery of the oil, and they've got nowhere to store it. So they had to fire sale it, and were actually just paying people to take it off their hands.
13: I mean, so literally, Brian, I mean, I'm not in a financial position to do it, but say I said, I'm going to go out and buy 1 million barrels of oil for delivery on, September the 1st. And when September 1st runs around, if I'm still holding the piece of paper, it's like musical chairs. The music stops, you got to take delivery on the oil. And at that point, exactly. I say, what am I supposed to do with 1 million barrels of oil? And Brian tells me, well, stuff it out there in Cushing, Oklahoma, and we'll see if we can get rid of it for you.
14: Yeah, exactly. And then if you're a commodity trader, you're like, this is perfect opportunity because they've got all the infrastructure to do it. So they're saying, we'll take as much as we can off your hands, put it on an oil tanker, put that out in the middle of the ocean, and then wait 6 months and sell that at a higher price. And that's how they make all their money, or make a lot of money.
13: Now, what happens if they get to that date in the future and the prices aren't higher?
14: Well, then they lose money. So, I mean, but these people they know what they're doing. I mean, they never lose money, essentially, or they're you know, these companies are designed to print money just because they own the assets. So,
13: I mean, does it effectively mean, though, that when we hear that oil is somehow going to people who've been sanctioned, either going from sanctioned countries to sanctioned countries, that these five companies are part of how that happens?
14: Well, they had special licenses, and that's part of why they were able to take the oil from Venezuela to move some of this stuff. But I don't think I wouldn't say they actually are, because they need access to the U.S. financial system. So they have less ability to do it. But there's other kind of on the gray market, you know, people in Hong Kong, the big center for that, for like the Russian oil. India is another one. There's a lot of people in Dubai that it's really not clear who owns these places.
13: Interesting. That is Brian Baucus. Brian, thanks very much. Brian is Senior Director of Strategy at a power construction company. We'll be back in just a moment. You're listening to the Lars Larson Show.

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11: From ABC News, I'm Stephanie Officer. The Democratic nominee for Senate in Maine, Graham Plattner, says he's reflecting on a path forward in the race as he denies a new published allegation he sexually assaulted a former girlfriend. ABC News has not independently verified the allegations.
12: The sexual assault allegation is made by a woman who dated Graham Plattner on and off for more than 2 years. She tells Politico in late 2021, Plattner entered her home while drunk and forced himself on her. While the Democrat challenging incumbent Senator Susan Collins says in a video message that the allegation is false.
13: Regardless of the inaccuracy of the reporting, but mindful of the political reality it will inflict, we are taking the time to reflect on the best path forward.
12: Under state law in Maine, Plattner has a week to decide whether to withdraw from the race in time for the party to put someone else's name on the November ballot. Stephen Portnoy, ABC News, Washington.
11: Mississippi authorities have located a body they believe belongs to a teen missing since July 4th. 18-year-old Nolan Wells was last seen on Horn Island, a popular vacation spot, Saturday. The local sheriff's office saying Wells was there with friends when he was reported missing. ABC's Alex Perez.
14: The officials unfortunately say it appears we're dealing with a tragic ending in this case after beloved 18-year-old Nolan Wells disappeared July 4th after going on a boating trip with friends. Now, sadly, officials say a body matching the description of the 18-year-old was recovered about 8:45 this morning.
11: Firework mishaps from coast to coast are now under investigation after July 4th. ABC's Allison Kosick.
15: In Southern California, a car catching fire after fireworks exploded outside this home in Chino, killing a woman and injuring three others. In Provo, Utah, fireworks sparking a large brush fire near Slate Canyon. Mishaps even during professional shows. 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
11: The Ebola death toll in Congo has topped 500 as frontline workers threaten to go on strike over unpaid benefits and poor working conditions. Massive layoffs hit Microsoft.
16: Microsoft is cutting 4,800 jobs amid slumping financial performance. The company says that while jobs are not being replaced by AI, AI is changing the way the work gets done. Hit hard, Microsoft's Xbox. It's cutting 1,600 jobs today, 3,200 through the fiscal year. Xbox CEO Asha Sharma says the business is not healthy and that the company is going to restructure.
11: ABC's Brian Clark. There's new technology targeting speeders and reckless drivers.
17: Virginia now allows cameras in crosswalks and stop signs, a bill by State Senator Angelia Williams-Graves.
18: They will turn on when they sense the car approaching and not slowing down. The goal is for people to obey the rules of the road.
17: Virginia is also first in the nation to put a device in the vehicle of chronic speeders. Go over the speed limit, the brakes are applied. A mother who lost her son to a speeding crash says this would have saved him. Wayne Cabot, ABC News.
11: The Rolling Stones are teaming up with NASCAR to help promote its next album, Foreign Tongues, out Friday. Three drivers are featured in the music video for In the Stars, and a custom NASCAR vehicle served as a listening lounge for the Stones events in Chicago. I'm Stephanie Officer, ABC News.
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25: 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Hi, it's Chris Crocker in the 4 News Now First Alert Weather Center. Hot weather on the way for Tuesday, a high temperature of 94 degrees, warmest weather of the season to date. A little bit of a breeze in the afternoon. Windy conditions on Wednesday with a fire weather warning. Both days are weather alert.
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27: Casting from the underground command post, deep in the bowels of a hidden bunker, somewhere under the brick and steel of a nondescript building, we've once again made contact with our leader, Mark Levin.

Mark Levin here. Our number, 877-381-3811, 877-381-3811. I'm going to make an executive decision. We're going to get to a few other things, but even Mr. Producer is not aware of this. We're going to do a deep dive here. And afterwards, I want to get into this Plattner guy who's now accused of physically abusing his ex-girlfriend, raping her. We'll see what Democrats line up and now oppose him. And I want to take on Mondami and what he said in a big way, and I'm going to. But before I do that, I want to lay the foundation. Now that all the celebration has settled down and has passed, actually, on the Declaration of Independence, I want to do a little bit of a deeper dive with you. In my book, Rediscovering Americanism, many of you acquired that book. Right at the beginning of the book, I spent a lot of time on the Declaration of Independence because I call it Americanism on chapter one. I said, I often wonder what Thomas Jefferson, George Washington, James Madison, John Adams, George Mason, Benjamin Franklin, and the other founders would think about today's America. What about the earliest Boston revolutionaries, men like Sam Adams and Joseph Warren, John Hancock and Paul Revere? Of course, they would be mesmerized by all the modern inventions and conveniences of everyday life. But what would the ubiquitous nature of the federal government? Surely they would object to that. I think so. Do most Americans appreciate liberty, the civil society, republicanism, and economic prosperity, or fear their loss? Of course, if you ask someone that question about himself, he's likely to answer yes, although he might wonder about his fellow citizens' grasp and gratitude. But the issue is more perplexing and vital to the future of the American Republic than one might initially imagine. An incalculable number of philosophers and scholars, ancient to modern, have written extensively about these topics. It's beyond my mortal competence or the physical limitations of this book to catalog or probe them all here. Although five of my six earlier books have addressed these subjects in various ways, there is great value, I'm sorry, folks, if not urgency, in explaining them further.

it will have served its purpose. It's fitting to begin our journey with the final letter written by one of America's greatest founders, Thomas Jefferson. A letter he wrote on June 24, 1826. Excuse me. As you know, he died on July 4, 1826. Jefferson was very ill, and he wrote to Roger Whiteman from Monticello, declining his invitation to participate in the 15th anniversary celebration of the Declaration of Independence. Jefferson would become 2 days later, he would be bedridden 2 days later and die on July 4th, the same day his good friend John Adams passed away. In great pain from numerous ailments, and now writing with his left hand since he had earlier broken his right hand, which never healed properly, Jefferson wrote the following. This is his last letter. June 24, 1826. Respected sir, the kind invitation I received from you on the part of the citizens of the city of Washington to be present with them at their celebration of the 50th anniversary of the American independence is one of the surviving signers of an instrument pregnant with our own, and the fate of the world is most flattering to myself and heightened by the honorable accompaniment proposed by the for the comfort of your journey, of such a journey. It adds sensibly to the sufferings of sickness to be deprived by it of personal participation in the rejoicings of that day. But acquiescence is a duty under circumstances not placed among those we are permitted to control. I should indeed, with a peculiar delight, have met and exchanged their congratulations personally with the small band, the remnant of the host of worthies, who joined with us on that day in the bold and doubtful election we were to make for our own country, between submission or the sword, and have enjoyed with them the consolatory fact that our fellow citizens, after half a century of experience and prosperity, continue to approve the choice we made. May it be to the world what I believe it will be, to some parts sooner, to others later, but finally to all, the signal of arousing men to burst, to burst the chains under which monkish ignorance and superstition had persuaded them to bind themselves and to assume the blessings and security of self-government. That form which we have submitted restores the free right to the unbounded exercise of reason and freedom of opinion. All eyes are opened or opening to the rights of man. The general spread of the light of science is already laid open to every view. The palpable truth that the mass of mankind has not been born with saddles on their backs, nor a favored few booted and spurred, ready to ride them legitimately by the grace of God. These are grounds of hope for others. For ourselves, let the annual return to this day forever refresh our recollections of these rights and an undiminished devotion to them. I will ask permission here to express the pleasure with which I should have met my ancient neighbors of the city of Washington and of its vicinities, with whom I passed so many years of pleasing social intercourse, an intercourse which so much relieved the anxieties of the public cares and left impressions so deeply engraved in my affections as never to be forgotten, with my regret that ill health forbids me the gratification of acceptance, be pleased to receive for yourself and those for whom you write the assurance of my highest respect and friendly attachments, Thomas Jefferson. His last letter. Again, he took ill. He actually went unconscious 2 days later, and then he died on July 4th. Jefferson wished we refresh our recollection of these rights and turned straight away to the Declaration of Independence and carefully examined its language. Its wording is crucial and purposeful, and it's linked to natural law. It's inextricable and imperative. It begins as follows: when in the course of human events it becomes necessary for one people to dissolve the political bands which have connected them with another, and to assume among the powers of the earth the separate and equal station to which the laws of nature and of nature's God entitle them, a decent respect to the opinion of mankind. It states further, we hold these truths to be self-evident, that all men are created equal, and they are endowed by their Creator with certain unalienable rights,
that among the

0: is her life, liberty, and the pursuit of happiness. The near universal appeal of this wording and these principles among America's founders is underscored further in other important historic documents of this period. The Virginia Declaration of Rights was adopted on June 12, 1776, thereby predating the Declaration of Independence by a few weeks. It was principally drafted by George Mason, who would also play a significant role at the Constitutional Convention in 1787. The prominence of the Virginia Declaration is indisputable, as some of its language was in fact borrowed by Jefferson in drafting the Declaration of Independence. Moreover, Benjamin Franklin, John Adams, and Sam Adams used similar language in drafting further declarations of rights and constitutions for their own states. Now, I can read these and go through them, but I'm not going to. But I did go through them in the book. The Virginia Declaration of Rights. How many of you know there was a Pennsylvania Declaration of Rights, August 16, 1776? There was a Massachusetts Declaration of Rights in 1780, as well as other states had declarations of rights. But the Declaration of Independence rightly stands as the formal consensus proclamation for America's independence and founding. After several iterations, five in fact, it was adopted by the Second Continental Congress, which had initially convened in Philadelphia on May 1776. The First Continental Congress actually met in May 1775 after the battles of Lexington and Concord, and then a year later they met to call for independence. All the colonies were represented. And while most of the delegates initially opposed independence, as Congresses and treaties for peace were met with intensified British military aggression, it became clear that the colonies would have to choose their independence or subjugation. And as you well know, they chose their independence. Now, a lot of this declaration, the fundamentals for it, comes from John Locke. From John Locke, one of the great philosophers of all time during the Enlightenment, almost lost his life because the king got very angry at him. From where do these all-important ideas come if we wish to truly understand liberty, the civil society, and America's founding? That is our birthright. We must examine further, although in short, the philosophers Jefferson rightly cites as authorities upon whom he and the nation's forefathers relied for illumination of natural law, which is the foundational principle at the core of American society. The most influential philosopher during the Revolutionary period was the indispensable English thinker John Locke, who lived from 1732 to 1704. And who in the Second Treatise of Government in 1689 inspired countless leading American colonists and founders, including the delegates who gathered at that Second Continental Congress and drafted the Declaration of Independence. Indeed, having studied the philosophical origins of the American Revolution, Harvard University, the late Professor Bernard Balin, found that and he had done the most research of the pamphlets of any scholar or philosopher ever, found that in the pamphlet after pamphlet, the American writers cited Locke on natural rights and on the social and governmental contract. Locke wrote that man is born with God-given inalienable rights, among them personal and individual liberty. He said the state of nature has a law of nature to govern it, which obliges everyone, and reason, which is that law, teaches all mankind, who will but consult it, that being all equal and independent, no one ought to harm another in life, health, liberty, or possessions, for men being all the workmanship of one omnipotent and infinitely wise maker, all the servants of sovereign master, sent into the world by his order and about his business. They are his property, meaning God's, whose workmanship they are made to last during. His, not one another's pleasure, that is God's pleasure, and being furnished with like faculties, sharing all in one community of nature, there cannot be supposed any subordination among us that may authorize to destroy. In other words, what God creates, another man or group of men can't destroy. And these are unalienable rights, part of nature and nature's law. Everyone as he is bound to preserve himself and not to quit his station willfully, so by the like reason, when his own preservation comes not in competition, ought to be as much as he can preserve the rest of mankind, and not, unless it be to do justice on an offender, take away or impair the life. In other words, if you've committed a crime or something of that sort, then your liberty is forsaken. Locke said that there is a circle of freedom surrounding each person and all people at birth. And within that circle is the absolute human right to live and live freely. This is a natural right, born of natural law and the law of nature. It is divine and eternal, unalterable by mankind, unalterable by Marxists, unalterable by Islamists. Got it? Moreover, man also has the ability to reason, and it is through reason that he discovers and discerns natural law, his natural rights, and their application to all of humanity. Now, I could go on, but I'm not going to. So I've written about these topics at length, the Declaration, the Constitution, and on and on. But I'm laying the foundation to take on Mondami here for you. And we're going to take a break, and we're going to start that process in a moment. We'll be right back.
1: Mark Levin.
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1: Reason why liberals hate this show. But listen anyway. They know they're probably wrong. Mark Levin is on the radio.

0: Let me play Mondami, and I will break it down after the bottom of the hour. Mondami in his address on Friday, which was a disgusting address, which did fully expose him and Marx as Islamist. Go ahead.
1: As we mark 250 years, what do we see? We see a city of contradictions within a nation of contradictions. We see the wealthiest country in the history of the world, one where children go to sleep hungry while the world's first trillionaire hungers for more. We see monopolies that dominate every industry and oligarchs who buy elections. We see masked agents terrorizing our streets, eating food cooked by our undocumented neighbors before spiriting them away in unmarked vans. We see a nation whose immense wealth has been built by those with calloused, dirt-streaked hands, those who toil on factory floors and chisel into stone. And we see a nation that has allowed so much of that wealth to be held instead in the soft hands of a precious few. You each hold a special power, the power to determine what America means. The powerful have always known their answer. America, in their view, is an arena of supremacy, where only a select few are allowed freedom, where not all are created equal. America, if you ask them, becomes less the more people it welcomes. America, they will tell you, belongs only to those with the right accent or the right shade of skin. The rest of us, they insist, should be grateful for merely being allowed to visit. How small they are, how weak, how unoriginal. At every moment in our past, those who led through exclusion and isolation have tried to win power and enrich themselves.
0: All right. So let me break this down when we return, because it's pretty disgusting.
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1: A couple of things. First of all, let's look at the man's background. Zarhan Mamdani. What has he done in his life? What contributions has he made to the United States of America? First of all, he's born in 1991, about 35 years old. In 1998, he and his family, 7 years old, moved from Uganda to the United States. Becomes a naturalized citizen in 2018. That means he chose to become a citizen. There was no requirement that he become a citizen, but he wanted to become a citizen of the United States of America. You don't just become a naturalized citizen. There's an entire bureaucratic process and steps to it, and he took those steps to become a citizen. Now, what has he done? He started out dealing with political campaigns as a staffer for a state Senate candidate and some of the local city council races in New York. He was a musician and a rapper, and he failed one at that, locally in the hip-hop scene under the monikers Young Cardamon and Mr. Cardamon. He was a foreclosure prevention counselor for a while, working for a house advocacy organization. He became a New York State Assembly member, and then he became mayor. That's it. Basically, he's never done anything. He's never contributed a damn thing to anything. Now, if you heard his comments, it was one propaganda phrase after another. Trillionaires, while people are going hungry. We're a nation of monopolies and oligarchs. Really? He talks about wealth. Wealth created by the hard hands of laborers, but most of it held in the soft hands of special interests. He talks about supremacy for a select few, not equality. He talks about people needing the right accent to get anywhere as opposed to, and they have to have the right skin color. And he goes on and on with every shibboleth, every slogan you can imagine that the Marxists spew out there. Now, one general matter for you to keep in your mind. The way the Marxist explains democracy or small-r republicanism or Americanism is through the lens of Marxism. That is, if there's not Medicare for all, if there's not rent control and rent freezes for all, if there's not free bus fare for all, then the system is unfair, it's undemocratic, it is monopolistic and oligarchic, and there's vast inequality. So in other words, it's a slick trick, but they do it all the time, and they're never called out for it. And I explain this in American Marxism. So they are defining American success through the lens of Marxism. But we're not Marxists. And, of course, we always fail. Look at this. They don't have Medicare for all. And, by the way, how many of you have paid into Medicare? How many of you have paid into Medicare and are getting Medicare? Their proposal is free for everybody now, including illegal aliens. Now, no system can survive that, can it? And if it does, you're not going to get any quality health care, and you're going to be in line for months and months and months. So they just throw these lines up. But I'm just saying to you, they use the Marxist measurements for whether we are successful as capitalists, successful as constitutionalists, successful as Americans. Next point. I want you to look all over the world at every communist regime. Everyone. And tell me where there is a vibrant, robust middle class as there is in the United States. Cuba, Nicaragua, communist China. Where is it? North Korea. Now, North Korea should be the North Star. North Korea is, by every measure, the best example of communism. The best example of the Communist Manifesto. And, of course, It's a massive concentration camps. No liberties, no food, no hope, no electricity, no anything. And, of course, communism in the aggregate has killed 100 million people. To try and force human beings to adhere to comply with this defective ideology. So he'll never talk about any of that. Let's go through some more of this, if we may. Our middle class. The modern middle class in America is like no middle class in human history. No middle class that exists today except in our borders. The access to conveniences, health care, entertainment surpasses the lifestyles of historic monarchs. Basic daily realities like instant climate control, motorized travel, antibiotics, year-round access to global cuisines were technology and possibilities for kings and queens centuries ago. And we all have access to them today. Let's take a closer look. Healthcare and life expectancy. Medieval royalty routinely died from minor infections or dental issues. Today's middle class benefits from life-saving vaccines, antibiotics, modern pain relief, which has vastly improved both the length and quality of human life. For hundreds of millions of Americans, King Louis the 14th could never enjoy a fresh avocado or a hot slice of pizza. Today, an average American has year-round access to fresh produce imported globally alongside the ability to travel thousands of miles in a matter of hours in air-conditioned comfort with a drink in one hand and peanuts in the other. Kings and queens paid court jesters and musicians for live entertainment. Today, a typical American carries a smartphone with high-speed internet that provides instant access to virtually all of humanity's recorded knowledge, music, and media at their fingertips. While kings had servants to perform menial tasks, the invention of electricity, washing machines, dryers, dishwashers, and on means the modern middle class automates much of their backbreaking domestic labor. Incredible, isn't it? The sheer material baseline of everyday life has advanced to the point where even basic amenities were unfathomable luxuries for the most powerful rulers in history just 80 years ago, 100 years ago. And this is what's enjoyed by our middle class. Now they talk about trillionaires. What is a trillionaire? What is Elon Musk? Why is he a trillionaire? Did he steal his money? Did he rob banks? Because he created products that you want or that other companies want. And so all this money flows into his companies. Does Elon Musk make his cars? Does he make all the parts to his cars? Does he make the Starlinks? Does he make all the parts to the Starlinks? Does he package them? Does he deliver them? Think of the tens of thousands, nay, the hundreds of thousands of people that benefit from this trillionaire, who have good paying jobs, who have pensions, who have medical care coverage, much better than Obamacare. Even people that don't work directly for the trillionaire benefit because all these sub-industries are created. Same with Amazon. If we didn't have Amazon, we wouldn't have Amazon truck drivers. If we didn't have truck drivers, we wouldn't have people producing the trucks, the tires, the engines, any of it. So why does it matter how much Bezos is worth? Why does it matter how much Elon Musk is worth? It doesn't. It doesn't matter at all. Now, they talk about, but it's not fair. What's not fair? There's a lack of equality. Our country isn't based on economic equality. Quite the contrary. It's based on equality for all, meaning the justice system, the legal system, must be fair to all people regardless of their station. Look in your own life. Don't you work harder than some people? Should they get exactly the same amount of money that you get? And what if you risk everything to build a luncheonette, a plumbing business, to have a few trucks for your electrical business, your HVAC company and so forth, all the work you go through, day in and day out, versus some guy who sits on his ass and doesn't do anything? Shouldn't you be rewarded by your own labor? You see, here's the little trick. It's the Marxist who wants to enslave you. It's the Marxist who insists that you do your job, you make as much as you can, and we'll decide how much you keep, and we will take what we think we should take to give to somebody else. That's called indentured service to the government. And that's what Mondami is pushing, and his ilk, like Bernie Sanders and so forth. You used your physical labor and your intellectual labor and the limited amount of time you have on this earth to create things, to build things, to contribute to society. Why should you be punished like some robber coming into your house and deciding maybe your wife has too much jewelry or maybe you have too much clothing? Why should somebody else decide what too much is and what too little is? Now, the great thing about capitalism that is not available in socialism and Marxism is you can be dirt poor and become extremely rich. You can be extremely rich and become dirt poor. You get to make your own decisions. Nobody's out to get you. Nobody's out to stop you. The great thing about commerce is the only rules there are the rules that you have with the person you commerce with. Under socialism, you're not even allowed to conduct yourself in an open form of commerce. And what you keep, sorry folks, and what you keep is determined by them. By somebody who's 35 years old, who's a failed rapper and has done nothing else in his life. Because he is defining whether you succeed or not by his Marxist ideology. Let me ask you a question. You ever go out to a diner, Mr. Producer? Open your microphone. You sit down at the diner and you get a couple eggs, right?
2: Yep.
1: Okay, let me help. Excuse me, I'm on the radio. I guess 25 years later, people don't know that. All right, listen. So you go to the diner. Do you care if the guy who serves you a gal, do you care if they have an accent?
2: I do not.
1: Do you care or know if they're gay?
2: Nope.
1: For the most part, do you know where they're from?
2: Don't care.
1: You don't know really anything about them, do you? Those eggs that you eat, do you know where they come from?
2: Nope.
1: No. Could be a black farmer for all you know, right?
2: Yeah.
1: Who knows? And who cares? Nobody. How about that bread, the toast? It was baked perhaps at a warehouse with a lot of loaves of bread. Do you care who packaged that bread?
2: Not at all.
1: Do you care who drove the truck and delivered the bread to the restaurant? Do you know who owns the restaurant? Probably not. If it's a franchise, you certainly, you know who sits on the board. Do you care? No. You see, this is the great thing about capitalism, America. We don't care. Just give me my damn eggs, my toast, give me my coffee and my orange juice. I don't care who created it. It's the least racist. It's the least oligarchical. It is the least discriminatory economic system on the face of the earth. If we're going to reward wealth redistributed based on what some Marxist, socialist, nobody decides, they take into consideration all these political factors, racial factors, ethnic factors, sex factors that create economic dislocation and things of that sort. Thanks, honey. We don't appreciate what we have here because of demagogues pushing agitprop about trillionaires and monopolies and oligarchs and all the rest. Who made your car? Well, first of all, thousands of people made your car because it has thousands of parts that come from all different places and have to be put together. Do you care? No, you don't care. You just want a good car that runs well at a good price. Well, that's what Elon Musk does. More when I return.
0: Mark Levin.
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How many of you? 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You may not like the cost, but you don't pay for it all. If you are impoverished, the hospital pays for it. And Medicaid pay for most of it, including illegal aliens. Is there another country on the face of the earth that does that? The best health care on the face of the earth, not health care for all, meaning the lowest quality after 3 months, maybe you'll get major surgery. The best health care, whether you're a trillionaire or an illegal alien, you can walk into the doors at Johns Hopkins, the Cleveland Clinic, the Mayo Clinic, you name your favorite hospital in the United States of America. And if you can't afford it, somebody else pays for it. Imagine that. Nobody leaves the United States to get health care in Canada. Nobody leaves the United States to get health care in Mexico. Or any of these socialist regimes, let alone these damnable communist regimes. There is no health care in North Korea. There's no health care in Cuba. Despite the best efforts of Bernie Sanders to say so, but he doesn't get his health care there. So why would they want to emulate failed health care systems in socialist and or communist regimes that kill people? Why would we do that? We pay 17% of our gross domestic product on health care, and everyone says it's too much. What's more important than health care, seriously? What's more important? Redistribution of wealth for climate change? Look at all the government does and pisses hundreds of billions of dollars away. More when I return.

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4: From ABC News, I'm Stephanie Officer. President Trump heads to the NATO summit in Turkey this week. ABC News contributor and former State Department official Colonel Steve Ganyard says Trump's campaign to get NATO allies to spend more on their own defense will end up being a positive development.
5: I think maybe 10 years from now, Europe's going to thank us because we're going to make them responsible for their own sovereignty in a way that they haven't been, frankly, since the end of World War II. So this will become the, let's call it the Europeanization of NATO.
4: The U.S. men's team currently playing that high-stakes match against Belgium after FIFA delayed the red card suspension of their star striker. Folarin Balogun is on the field, with critics raising questions after President Trump intervened on his behalf. ABC's Christian Cordero is at a watch party in D.C.
6: The fact that FIFA has taken this somewhat unprecedented move, certainly highly unusual move, to change the punishment to effectively a warning hasn't sat well with people, even with some people who are U.S. men's national team supporters, but certainly it has not sat well with Belgium. They unsuccessfully appealed the decision. FIFA essentially said you had nothing to do with the red card itself, although they are certainly affected by this decision that FIFA recently made.
4: FIFA has released a lengthy statement detailing step by step the process it underwent in addressing the issue. Utah prosecutors are outlining their case against Tyler Robinson, accused of murdering Charlie Kirk. It's all part of a week-long preliminary hearing.
7: As one video of Charlie Kirk being shot was shown in court that only the judge and attorneys could see, the judge visibly jumped in reaction to what he was watching. On the witness stand on day one of the hearing, police officer Christopher Bagley described the moment of the shooting.
8: What did you hear again?
9: I heard a gunshot.
7: As graphic videos were shown to the judge, Erica Kirk left the courtroom clutching prayer beads. Alex Stone, ABC News, Provo, Utah.
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4: The death toll from two earthquakes in Venezuela has risen to at least 3,535, with nearly 17,000 injured. Only minor injuries were reported when a small seaplane made a hard landing on New York's East River Sunday with eight people on board.
12: The Kodiak 100 seaplane with eight people on board skipping across the water and then crashing down around noon on Sunday.
13: Basically, we hit the water and then we went up and then we bounced back down.
12: 16-year-old Chloe Todd filming inside, she and her grandma Ada taking the flight home from the Hamptons.
4: ABC's Gio Benitez. With the summer heat turning deadly, health officials stress the need to stay cool and hydrated.
14: The first sign of trouble is muscle spasms due to a loss of salt and water in the body. Heat exhaustion brings heavy sweating and dizziness. Stay in the heat and confusion can set in.
15: That confusion could be a symptom of heat stroke, which is an emergency. That is the time to call 911 or get someone to emergent care immediately without delay.
14: ABC News medical contributor Dr. Alok Patel. On average, extreme heat kills 20 twice as many Americans every year as the next deadliest weather threat, flooding. Jim Ryan, ABC News.
4: The indie historical drama Young Washington is officially getting a sequel.
8: My name is George Washington.
4: Director, co-writer, and producer John Irwin says a follow-up, 1776, is already in the works. It'll cover the next chapter in Washington's life. I'm Stephanie Officer, ABC News.
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7: Hello, America. 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Our number, 877-381-3811, 877-381-3811. I spent part of this afternoon, it was a great honor, with the Hagee family and thousands of pastors and rabbis at the Christians United for Israel, just outside of Washington in Maryland. And it was my great honor to give a speech, a short speech, and to listen to others. I was sitting next to Pastor Hagee, who I call my pastor. And Coach Bruce, I call the former coach of the Alabama, the great Alabama basketball team, who is just fantastic. And Judge Altman, I realized, was at the table. I believe it was him. He was very quiet and very classy and very kind. And of course, my wife and mother-in-law and many others. But it was a rousing time, and it was an unequivocal support for the state of Israel and a demand that we not be taking steps and selling advanced weaponry to countries that clearly, if they have it, will undermine the security of the state of Israel. And I'm with so many friends there who understand the connection between Christianity and Judaism, the two faiths. And I've come to say where people say they come for the Saturday people first, the Jews, and then the Sunday people, the Christians. I say, no, no, no, no. They're coming for all of us at once. They're coming for the weekend people. The weekend people, the Jews and the Christians, and by the way, everybody else who doesn't agree with them. And I talk about what's going on in our country as I've talked to you about it, how dark and grave the situation is, and I made it abundantly clear that I will never vote for, and I will oppose and urge you to oppose anybody who wants higher office, who refuse to condemn the woke Reich, woke R-E-I-C-H. The woke Reich, which is not conservative, not constitutionalist, not Republican. It is a vile group, many of whom are neo-fascist isolationists. So we're going to fight the Marxist Islamists. We're going to fight the woke Reich. We're going to have that movement right here behind this microphone. You and me, Levinites, all. 14.5 million of you,
0: worldwide, we are going to push back. And we're not going to put up with this. Period. I made it clear for Republicans, we will not support Republicans who don't start to do something about what's taking place here with the revolution by immigration of migrants who openly come here for the purpose of destroying our country. We expect Congress to pass laws to prevent this. We expect Congress to pass laws to prevent countries like Qatar from spending hundreds of billions of dollars to destroy our educational system and brainwash our children. And not just in colleges and universities, you see what they're turning out, but also K through 9 now. We expect action. We expect steps to be taken, and we expect them to be taken now. No more excuses. And these guys can dodge my program all they want. I don't really give a damn. But you have power right here. You, Mr. and Mrs. America. It's time that we assert ourselves. It's time that we assert ourselves within the Republican Party. It's time that we assert ourselves against the Democrat Party and against our enemies who hate us. They tell us they hate us, who insist that we follow Islam. Well, I'm not following Islam. Now, what the hell are they going to do about it? They insist that we do. They're building these fortresses. Almost 4,000 of them all over the country. Local governments, particularly in Republican areas, are letting us down. You need to check out what's going on in your township, in your county, in your town, in your community immediately. Immediately. Because they

you need to check out what's going on in your township, in your county, in your town, in your community immediately. Immediately. Because these are being funded by foreign governments. And I expect the Republicans to take some time to have hearings to find out who's paying for what. And to get to the bottom of this and use subpoenas and use depositions. That's their damn job. I don't expect it from the Democrats. They are corrupt. They are crooked. Now let's see what they do with this guy Planter, who we'll get to, who's accused of raping an ex-girlfriend. That's what she's accused him of. All the Democrats said they'll walk away if there's any physical involvement. Yeah, okay. The guy's wearing a Nazi tattoo. Do you think there's any physical involvement, Mr. Producer? But right here, right now, mark the day. This is where we're going to launch this movement. That moron, Tucker Carlson, I'm going to start a third party. Go ahead, you freak, fool, and phony. He's irrelevant. His days are over. Everybody knows he's a head case. He's a nut job. Nobody gives a damn about him anymore. Thank me very much. It's been exposed. It's not pretty. Now, we got bigger fish to fry now. The whole woke right movement. Him and all the rest of them, plus the Islamist Marxist movement, plus we need to fire up the Republican base and the conservative movement, and we need to take our country back right now. We've led efforts here with the Tea Party, with the Convention of States. And yes, with Donald Trump after the 2016 primary, we played a pivotal role. Constitutional conservatives, millions of us all over the country. We were the Tea Party. And we still are. I know it and you know it, Mr. and Mrs. America. It doesn't much matter what the podcasters think and other hosts think. They're irrelevant. We've got 25 years together. We know exactly what's going on. CUFI, Christians United for Israel, has 10.5 million members. And my friends, the people of Israel are under attack like never before, and we're selling their enemies F-35s and advanced jet engines. Not just the enemies of Israel, the enemies of Greece. It's just crazy. I strongly reject it. And the Iranian regime survives. 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

0: Let's ask some more questions. 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America or Toronto? 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How about Berlin? 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Maybe some of you take a lot of medicines for various ailments, one overlaps another. 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In communist China or America? It's America, hands down. And they attack the pharmaceutical company. Well, they're pushing these drugs on it. So don't buy them. So don't use them. But they save enormous numbers of lives and improve the quality of life for so many people, including me, with severe heart disease. Thank God for our pharmaceutical companies. Bernie Sanders hasn't made anything. The pharmacists, shut up. I'm tired of these leftist ideologues using slogans instead of substance. I'm tired of them applying their Marxist goals on top of our republic, our little r, Republican goals. How many of you folks who own little businesses think you could open little businesses in Cuba, in Nicaragua, in China, in North Korea? Pick any one of them. How many of you have little businesses think they'll survive in socialist economies? Like Britain, like Germany, and France, and Canada. If you're having trouble surviving in New York already, that's because New York is as close to socialism as we have in this country. But if you're in Florida, and you're really experiencing freedom, economic freedom and human freedom, that's where the entrepreneurial activity is taking place. Places like that, places like Tennessee, places like Texas with low taxes, no income taxes. Used to be California. But California is a hellhole of bureaucracy, red tape, massive taxation. And that's why it's not developing anything new. Certainly not the extent that it used to. So nobody wants to switch places with a communist regime or a socialist economic regime? Nobody. So why do we embrace it? And this, I haven't even gotten to the lost civil liberties yet. They love to talk about oligarchs. Oh, the oligarchs. Where do the oligarchs exist today? In communist regimes and Islamist regimes. That's where the oligarchs are. Throughout the Middle East, every single Arab country in the Middle East is run by an oligarch. Either a monarch or some other form of dictator, military dictator, and inbreds. Right? Every single one of them. You look at the communist system, those are oligarchs. They're oligarchs. They live like kings. And they depend who lives, who dies, who has a job, who doesn't have a job. They have a whole social credit system in order to monitor if you're compliant or not. There are no civil liberties in China. There are no civil liberties in North Korea. There are no civil liberties in Nicaragua. There's no civil liberties in Cuba. There's no civil liberties in any of these societies. Look at New York City. Ask Orthodox Jews with the clothing that some wear and their beards and their hats and their jackets. Ask them, how's civil liberties going? Civil liberties. Why do you think they want to destroy the cops? We got to get rid of the cops and ICE. Why? They protect us. Exactly. And they want to replace them with their own system. Their own Praetorian Guard, if you will. That's what they want to do. That's what they always do. We're going to try and get Mondami on. He's not going to come on. I want to debate him. I don't need to debate crackpots and wackos and so forth who are looking for eyes and hits and clicks and all the rest of that crap. I'm not going to play that game. These are lesser lights and they don't mean anything to me. But let's go. Let's do this. I'm happy to compare the United States of America, our middle class, our success, our civil liberties, to any one of these communist / socialist regimes. Let's do it. We can compare anything. Healthcare, let's do it. Access to food, let's do it. Access to potential good jobs, let's do it. We win on every front. It's time we understand our country, we understand our societal system, that we understand our economic system, and defend it. And defend it not in the abstract, compare it to what it is they're pushing. They just want you to listen to the rhetoric and the propaganda. Free things, affordability. Hey, Mondami, come down to the real world. Let's take a look at how your system works. Let's look at the misery. Let's look at the death toll. Let's look at the empty shelves and the long lines. Let's look at the lack of health care in these regimes. Let's do it. We don't want to hear your bumper sticker crap. I'll be right back.
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10: The U.S. Treasury quietly released its official financial report for 2025. It appears by its own numbers, the U.S. government seems insolvent. It's reported that the Treasury shows about $6 trillion in assets and over $47 trillion in liabilities. Add it all up, and it looks like the U.S. owes more than $130 trillion it doesn't have. If that were a family, they'd earn $52,000 a year, spend $73,000, and already be more than $1 million underwater. Any accountant would call that insolvent. So how does the government fix this? 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And none of those can help to protect you. 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
1: 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What am I talking about? You can round up your bill. 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So, folks, don't wait any longer. Please dial #250, say Mark Levin, switch to the only wireless company awarded 5 stars in every single category by Consumer Reports, Pure Talk, and they earned it. They deserve it. There's no service contract. 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Dial #250, say Mark Levin. 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Switch to Pure Talk. You can keep your phone. You can keep your phone number. It's really hassle-free. It's a wireless company that actually lives up to your expectations. Some of us get in a rut. We're just used to things. Well, I have AT&T. I've been using it for 12 years. You know, I inherited it from Uncle, Frank. And folks, drop it. I'm just telling you, drop it. Go to Pure Talk. You'll be glad you did. You're with a patriotic company. It was founded by a veteran. It's in America. Customer service is in America. They speak your language. They'll take care of you. That's #250. Say Mark Levin. Switch to Pure Talk. And you'll wish you did it earlier. Like so many people come up to me and say, I should have listened to you. Okay. Well, they've been with us many, many years for a reason, Many, many years for a reason. Okay. Let's go on to what's going on in Maine here. This is from Politico. Exclusive. Woman who dated Graham Plattner says he sexually assaulted her. She's accusing him of rape. The Maine Democrat denied the allegation and said any accusation of non-consensual behavior is categorically untrue. Now, if we put the measure of the Gillibrands and the rest, that guy, what's his name, Whitehouse or whatever the hell that fool's name is, Sheldon Whitehouse, all those people, even, who else, Schumer, all of them. If we apply that, then Plattner is guilty, right? A woman who dated Maine U.S. Senate candidate Graham Platner says he forced her to have sex with him nearly 5 years ago despite her repeated objections, an allegation Platner denies. The woman, a 41-year-old Maine resident named Jenny Rassicot, by the way, she's a liberal Democrat, detailed the alleged incident to Politico in three interviews over the past 2 weeks. Politico also spoke with a man she dated and confided in the years after the incident and reviewed documents, including emails between Rassicot and her therapist and messages between Rassicot and an acquaintance whom she warned against getting involved with Platner years before he ran for office. Rassicot said she had an on-and-off relationship with Platner, but he had that with a lot of women, who is now the Democratic Senate nominee in Maine, for more than 2 years before he entered her rural Maine home, uninvited one night in late 2021, deeply intoxicated, and forced himself on her while she repeatedly told him to stop. She said she cut off contact with him after telling him the encounter was not consensual. She said, I remember him grabbing my pelvis and being really forceful with me. I remember the specific moment where I thought to myself, this is no longer my choice. Platner denied the allegations. He's denied everything. Like that tattoo of the Nazi camp guards on his chest. I had no idea it was Nazis, it was camp guards. You know, I thought it was, a box of tricks. What do I know? These allegations, Platner said, are troubling, serious, and false. Any accusation of non-consensual behavior is categorically untrue. Rassicot previously described reckless and unsettling behavior by Platner to the New York Times, but said she didn't go public with the specific assault claim because she didn't want to be known as a rape victim. Rassicot said she later felt compelled to go public about her experience because the reaction to the Times story was dominated by controversy about another woman, Lindsay Fifield, who alleged Platner mistreated her and faced attacks because of her ties to the Republican Party. Politico contacted Fifield. She stood by the allegation she made to the Times and declined to comment further. My part of the story was just a read-over, Rassicot said in an interview, and the story was Lindsay, the accusations of her politically motivated. See, what she's saying is she put the breadcrumbs out there, but the New York Times didn't take. Of course not. They're busy defending Hamas. Rassicot said she was torn over coming forward, in part because she agrees with Platner politically. One of the reasons I didn't come forward sooner was the huge moral conflict that I had between supporting his politics but not supporting him as a person. I just want the truth out there. I just want people to have a whole scope of who he is as a person. Well, he's a scumbag. That's who he is as a person. We've got the whole scope. We'd love to get Bernie Sanders on here to respond. That'll never happen. Rokanman Kahana, or whatever the hell his name is, he's out there. He's been kissing this guy's ass for a long time now. All of them are disgusting. These allegations are very serious, and Graham vigorously denies them. They also, they're also coached and coordinated by out-of-state establishment operatives. What is this? For a year, opponents of this campaign have thrown everything they can at Graham. No, they've just exposed him. Calling him a Nazi, he was, a war criminal. He attacked his own, other men who were injured in the time of war, and a communist. Well, he is that. None of it has been true, and there is no. This is no different. Actually, it's very different. A woman has come forward and said she was raped. They just say, move on, don't pay any attention, world. No, they got to have a Senate majority. That's it. That's all that matters to the whole world. Platner, an oyster man. He's not an oyster man. The parents bought him an oyster farm. And I said before, not to offend, what the hell is an oyster farm? The oysters are in the shells, right, Mr. Producer? Okay. So other than making sure the water's right or whatever, what are you doing with the oysters? I don't understand. Well, you've got to really treat them Well, and how do you do that? I don't know. I don't know. There's a bunch of shells in the pond. I don't know. Hey, I'm an oyster farmer. I'm an oyster farmer. Okay, great. I hate oysters, no offense. I've always wondered, who's the first guy to eat an oyster? What kind of a moron was that? Crack it open and swallow. You spit those things out. You don't swallow them. Nonetheless, not my type. I don't remember in our neighborhood around Philadelphia, I don't remember a big drive for oysters. But here we go. Let's see. Plattner, an oyster man, a political newcomer when he launched his Senate campaign last August, easily won the Democrat primary last month, because the Democrats are so brilliant, to face Susan Collins, who I've endorsed. Yes, I did. You have to choose between a Nazi communist and Susan Collins, really? It's not that hard. In one of the nation's most highly watched Senate races, his remarkable rise has been tainted by controversies, including offensive online comments. Oh, I forgot about those. And allegations of past mistreatment of women. He has not previously been accused of sexual assault. No, he liked to pleasure himself in public bathrooms. What else did he? He's a sick bastard. This guy is sick. No wonder Bernie Sanders endorses him. What a sick... I wouldn't want this guy as a waiter at a restaurant, would you, Mr. Reducer? Oh, my God. Woo. Now, he's linked some of his behavior to mental health struggles and alcohol abuse. Okay, so what? He wants to be a senator. It's not an excuse. Rassicot told Politico she connected with Plattner on the dating app Bumble in 2019 and had consensual relations with him prior to the night he allegedly assaulted her. That night in late 2021, she said she had exchanged text messages with him and told him not to come over, saying she wasn't in the mood for company, especially his. Later that evening, she said she realized when she heard a sound on the stairs that he had let himself into her house, which was unlocked. That's kind of freaky. Maybe you should try locking your door. Plattner came up the stairs, Rassicot said, to where she was on the counts. He got on top of her, kept grabbing her, she said, while she repeatedly told him to stop and that she wasn't interested. Rassicot said she smelled alcohol on his breath, believed he was almost blackout drunk because Plattner ignored her protests, continued to grab her after knocking over an antique sewing kit, spilling many needles everywhere. What do you think, Gillibrand? All the Democrats are huddling tonight. Did you know that, Mr. Huddling in the synagogue? What do we do? Chuck, what should we do? I don't know. Ask Bernie. He got us into this pickle. Gillibrand, what should I do? I'm the defender of women here. I don't know what to do. What do we do with this? I'm just not... Let's ask Chris Murphy. He is a no-morals, big mouth. He goes on TV. He'll say anything. Wow. So they're all huddled, the Democrats. What are we going to do? We want to hold on a chance to get a majority. We want power, power, and more power. And look at this. I don't care that he was a Nazi and he's a commie. That's one of us. I don't care that he did stuff in the bathroom. I don't care about his texting and his abuse of the other women. And then we all worked it out. We sent Roy Conman up there. He did a hell of a job. He was on the Constipated News Network. He was on MS Later. He was a... And yeah, we got it all. And then this woman comes through and accuses him of rape. Ruins the whole thing. They don't give a damn about the woman, you see? They could care less about the woman. Just like with illegal immigrants, they could care less about the women being raped on the border, the babies being sold, the kids being sold into pornography. They could care less. They never once raised their voice about any of that. Not once. Crime in the streets, so they go after the cops. Throw out the bums who are here who are criminals, so they go after ICE. They don't mind Plattner at all. They don't mind that he's accused of rape. We've got illegal aliens in this country accused of rape. And these so-called sanctuary cities and states won't even turn them over to the federal government to kick their asses out of our country. So this isn't a standard that they care about. I'll be right back.
0: Mark Levin.
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0: No, there's more. Got another cuckoo for Cocoa Puffs candidate running in Texas. Real freakazoid. And yet these candidates are popular among the Democrats. Because the Democrat Party has changed. It's filled with all kinds of freaks, frauds, and phonies. And it attracts freaks, frauds, and phonies. As well as Marxists and Islamists. It's a big tent, you understand. It's a big tent. For the mentally deranged. It's no secret that the checkout line feels a lot heavier these days. I mean, you got that credit card with all that debt on there and the interest you're paying on it, double-digit interest. Can't seem to get that down, especially in the summer when the bills are even bigger. The electric or the oil or the gas or whatever energy source you use to get air conditioning into your home, that's been working full blast. 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
8: From ABC News, I'm Stephanie Officer. Life-threatening flooding inundating the Northeast, putting more than 60 million Americans on alert. That as extreme heat builds in the West. ABC's Melissa Griffin.
9: This rain really kicked out the heat. We had scorching temperatures in the Northeast all holiday weekend long, but now it's settling in the Southeast. This is what it will feel like this week across parts of the Carolinas. It feels like 110 by Thursday in North Charleston. But in Orlando, Florida, 100 to 105 degrees 3 days in a row. This continues into the weekend. Extreme heat risk there for the Southeast and for the Southwest.
8: In New York City, a seaplane making a hard landing in the East River. ABC's Gio Benitez.
10: The Kodiak 100 seaplane with eight people on board skipping across the water and then crashing down around noon on Sunday.
11: Basically, we hit the water and then we went up and then we bounced back down.
10: 16-year-old Chloe Todd filming inside. She and her grandma, Otta, taking the flight home from the Hamptons.
8: New technology targets leadfoots and reckless drivers.
12: Virginia now allows cameras in crosswalks and stop signs, a bill by State Senator Angelia Williams-Graves.
13: They will turn on when they sense the car approaching and not slowing down. The goal is for people to obey the rules of the road.
12: Virginia is also first in the nation to put a device in the vehicle of chronic speeders. Go over the speed limit, the brakes are applied. A mother who lost her son to a speeding crash says this would have saved him. Wayne Cabot, ABC News.
8: George E. Johnson, the magnate behind Johnson Hair Products, died today. He founded the company in 1954 and turned it into a multi-million dollar business, featuring brands like Ultra Sheen, Afro Sheen, and Classy Curl that revolutionized black hair care. In 1971, Johnson's company became the first black-owned company to trade on the American Stock Exchange. He also sponsored Soul Train. Johnson died of natural causes. He was 99. You're listening to ABC News.
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8: Microsoft's Xbox is going to spin off four video game studios as part of a large reorganization.
15: Xbox CEO Asha Sharma says history is full of companies that mistake longevity for inevitability and that Xbox will not be one of them. She told that to employees in a memorandum announcing massive changes to the division that she says is not healthy. Xbox is cutting 1,600 jobs today, 3,200 through the fiscal year. Overall, Microsoft says 4,800 job cuts make up a little more than 2% of its global workforce. Brian Clark, ABC News.
8: A late goal sends Spain to the quarterfinals, ending Cristiano Ronaldo's World Cup career. Well, at least one industry is making bank off the World Cup.
16: Kalshi, the biggest of the prediction markets, saw more than $31 billion in volume in June, compared with $18 billion in May. Dune Analytics says that since the beginning of World Cup competition, Kalshi has handled $1 billion a day. Polymarket, which watched its volume fall in April and May, saw trading of $10.8 billion in June. By the way, France is Kalshi's odds-on favorite to win the 2026 World Cup. Jim Ryan, ABC News.
8: Conductor Gustavo Dudamel and the Los Angeles Philharmonic will present a concert for Venezuela at the Hollywood Bowl next month. The show will raise money for victims of the twin earthquakes that devastated the country nearly 2 weeks ago. Proceeds will support humanitarian aid efforts through United Nations partnerships. I'm Stephanie Officer, ABC News.
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0: Welcome back, America. Here we be. Here we at. Grand Platner, in his own words, today, cut 10, go.
22: I wanted to directly address the troubling, serious, and false allegations against me. Any accusation of non-consensual behavior is categorically false. Over the last 10 months, I have been deeply humbled by the faith Mainers have put in me. You have welcomed me into your homes, into your places of work, into your restaurants, into your houses of worship. You have shown that a different kind of politics, one that puts the interests of people over corporations, is not just possible, but is inevitable. This movement we have built, the largest volunteer base in the history of Maine politics, the hundreds of thousands of grassroots donors and the supporters across the ideological spectrum, we were united in a love of Maine, a belief that our politics must change, and a focus on defeating Susan Collins. So, regardless
0: of Susan Collins is such a threat to Mainers. Oh, she's an unbelievable threat. Politics must change. Yes, to we Stalinist communists. Excuse me, oyster farmers. By the way, do oysters crack, Mr. Producer? I don't know. I mean, they just look like, you know, jellyfish. I don't know. Go ahead.
22: See the reporting, but mindful of the political reality it will inflict. We are taking the time to reflect on the best path forward for the state that I love, the people that I love, the movement I belong to,
0: but
22: the
0: love has to be consensual. That's the point there, Brutus. You understand? Why should anybody doubt you? You've been so forthcoming about so much in your life. Poor fella. Everybody's against you. Look at that! No. Settle down. Everybody's against him. That's right. He grew up in a very poor life where his family bought him a home and then bought him an oyster farm. It's okay. Please don't call me if you own an oyster farm. I know you're hardworking. At whatever it is that you do, I'm all for it. Trust me. But nonetheless, I mean, go ahead.
22: Those were the goals when we launched this campaign, and they remain my goals today. On June 9th, 154,058 Mainers, the most in primary history.
0: What does this have to do with the allegations that you raped this woman? I wonder if you would have won that primary had the governor stayed in after this information came out. What do you think about that? What do you think about that? Graham, if that is your name. Just a little oyster farmer. Having his way with as many women as possible. Guy's a pig. I'm just being honest. He's a pig. And a drunk. He was a drunk. Of course, the military did it to him. And I'm sure the people in the military are sick and tired of being talked about this way, because the military didn't do anything to him. He did it to himself. Go ahead.
22: Broken politics beholden to Washington.
0: Broken politics? Look in the mirror, you thug. Broken politics? You lied your way into the Democrat nomination. You lied and cheated and spun into the Democrat nomination. Now you're going to lecture the whole country on broken politics? Is that how this works? You got no shame. You're a scumbag. And that's not just you. Your buddy Mondami's a scumbag, too. All you guys are. The broken system. We're here to fix it. You're here to kill it. But something's not right when a scuzzbag like you can be the nominee of the Democrat Party with a Nazi tattoo on his chest. I didn't know what a Nazi tattoo. And other disgusting things. We have kids listening. I'm not going to go into detail. But this guy's he's a sleazeball. I mean, he is a sleazeball, as sleazy as they get. And the fact that women

0: this guy's a, he's a sleazeball. I mean, he is a sleazeball, sleazy as they get. And the fact that women, Democrat senators, even tonight, have kept their mouths shut and haven't said anything while they came up with these phony allegations against Kavanaugh is sick. Where's what's-her-name, Kamala Harris, today? She's probably very busy huddling with Hamas. I very much want your vote. You hate Israel?
1: Yes.
0: You hate Netanyahu?
1: Yes.
0: You like Piers Morgan?
1: Yes.
0: I think we can help you.
1: Yes.
0: Talk to our friends at CARE. They do what we tell them to do.
1: Oh, CARE? Yes.
0: The head of CARE, NIWAD, AWAD, the blank wad.
1: Yeah, that guy, not him.
0: Oh, yes, yes. He's our contact. He will be excellent. Go ahead.
2: They voted for hope. For change.
1: Oh,
2: to take back our economy.
1: Come on.
0: He voted for open change. This guy is a walking slogan, too. Open change. You're accused of rape. Is this the best you can do? The Mainers out there, we're changing the system. The Mainers and me, we're changing the system. Yes, the system's broken. The autocrats and the monopolists and the trillionaires. Yeah. Look at them. They're behind all the trees. They're out to get us. Yes, yes. Yes, look at us.
3: Go ahead.
2: Take back our power and to take back our Senate seat.
0: Take back what power, you pig? What are you talking about? Take back our power. Take back what power? What is he talking about? Government's not big enough? The bureaucracy? How does Marxism enable the people to take back their power when you have absolutely no say under Marxism? None. Zero. How do you take back your power? What are these low IQ morons even talking about?
4: We want to take back our power.
0: How about you pull up your pants and shut your mouth, you jackass? Go ahead.
2: Throughout it all, you never turned your back on me. And I will not turn my back on you now. Every one of you deserves to see that vision come to fruition.
0: Yeah, the vision we have isn't very pretty. Turning backs or not turning backs or whatever. Go ahead.
2: Susan Collins defeated. And we will use every tool at our disposal to do so.
0: Oh, I bet you will. We got to get that Susan Collins. I mean, we all know who Susan Collins is. Is she that dangerous, Mr. Producer? Is it not ridiculous? She's a liberal Republican. Unfortunately, that's all that can get elected with the Mainers up there. The Mainers. I do enjoy when we go, I've only been there once, actually, with my family, Kennebunkport. I do very much enjoy the fried fish. The fried fish, the cod in particular, and the shrimp is just unbelievable. It's a beautiful steak. Beautiful. Go ahead. Except in the winter. Who the hell wants to live there in the winter? Would you want to live there in the winter, Mr. Producer? And I say this with the deepest affection. I don't want to live in the house in Virginia in the winter. You know, you reach an age where, you know, we're not doing angels in the snow anymore. We're not doing snowmen. It's a pain in the ass. You're looking up, oh my God, it's snowing. I can't get out of my driveway. That's how we look at it when we hit a certain age, you know? I got a routine. I want to do my routine, and it's snowing. The streets aren't plowed. They're never plowed around here. The streets aren't plowed. What am I doing here? I should be in Florida. That's how you think when you reach my, you know. It's not, ooh, we can go outside and sled. No, we can't. We can do snow angels. No, I won't. No, I won't. And by the way, there's so many dogs around here, the snow is yellow all over the place. Do you have that problem, Mr. Producer? There's yellow snow all over the place. I'll be right back.
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0: because I was ignoring you. Well, okay. Let us continue in the world of the sick and the demented. Hence, we go to a montage of the DSA members. That is, the Stalin Youth. The Democratic Socialists of America. Think about that. How democratic is socialism when the whole point of socialism is the means of production are controlled by the government? See, ladies and gents, called oxymoron for morons. We're a democratic socialist. Yeah! Yeah! What? Say what? Now listen. Listen, AOC, we've got to make it sound like it's attractive. We understand it's a communist, iron-fisted, North Korean-style system, but nobody will support that. So we need people to be dim-witted like you, AOC. And use Democratic Socialists of America. But we hate America! Ooh, is she dumb. It's not meant to convey anything truthful, don't you understand? Democratic Socialists of America. Yes. Understand?
1: Not really.
0: Anyway, here's the montage. Cut five. Go.
2: Look at this room, mother... We ain't going anywhere!
0: No, you know who that is? That's Tlaib. Just another pretty face, wouldn't you say, Mr. Producer? Go ahead.
3: We must always continue to agitate.
4: But we have and we will continue to globalize the Intifada.
0: Oh, they're going to globalize. That was Omar, I think. How we globalize kicking your ass out of our country. You know, in this country, Omar, you don't marry your brother. We're down with that. Or is it up with it? Well, we're fed up with it. Let me put it that way. You don't marry your brother. We call that a pervert. And let's globalize you and kick your ass out of our country. Go ahead.
5: To neutralize the institutions of power in the West.
6: 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I'm a part of the BDS movement, Hamas.
7: Now we're in Congress, and we're every corner of the United States.
0: Carrying out in Congress. Can you imagine sharing public bathrooms with these people, Mr. I can't. No. Go ahead.
8: Into tangible strategic targets that have to respond to us.
0: Say what? Say what? Tangible strategic targets that have to respond to us. I feel like they just came out of freshman college. They graduated their freshman year of college. They took a philosophy course from some fat slob communist who's busy shoving a cheeseburger in his face, and he stains his white T-shirt as he's sitting there unshaven and unshowered, big slob. And they read a couple of essays, and they memorize some slogans, and then they're out there spewing. I feel like we're surrounded by really stupid college students. I'm being honest with you. I'm being honest with you. Go ahead.
9: ...of social power to transform it and overthrow.
10: Bringing the fight back home!
11: We have to destroy the idea of America.
0: We have to destroy the idea of America. These are sick bastards, and if they're not citizens, we must deport them. And if they've been naturalized, we must denaturalize them. And this is why I'm so hostile toward the bureaucracy and the Republicans right now. Get them the hell out of my country. I don't want them here. Neither do you. They're building these fortresses they call mosques. Have you seen them? Go online. They're not like churches or synagogues or average mosques. These are massive fortresses and facilities with big security guards who haven't shaved in like a year, and I'm talking about the women, not just the men. You know what I mean, Rich? So, then we have these anti-Israel activists who are also Democrats And they're in Canada and England, all over the place. And we had to Canary Mission. Very good site. Cut six. Go.
1: This is what we think of your f***. American flag is one that is burned to shore.
12: That's America.
13: I would say death to America. You're in America.
14: America, death to Israel.
0: Get out of my country, you puke. Get the hell out of here. All you bastards who hate our country, get lost. You're not required to stay here. You came here to destroy it. And to elect Democrats. Same thing. Same thing. It's the end of America if we don't fix this, America. And I'm not joking. Now, here's Bernie Sanders in a video message last week.
15: We're on the verge of a political revolution.
0: As he backs this rapist. I don't see any public comment from Bernie Sanders yet. Do you, Rich? They're all huddled. What are we going to do here? What are we going to do? We don't know what to do. We got to have power. We don't have majority. What are we going to do here? Like mobsters sitting around. Except mobsters have morals and standards. These people have none. What are we going to do here? You got this guy Plattner, and then we got the jihadi running in Michigan, and we got all this going on here. But it's okay. We're a big tent. We're a big tent. We accept rapists and Nazis and communists. Oh, yeah, yeah. Islamists especially. We like Islamists. We're a big tent here. We all hate America, we hate Jews, we hate Israel, we hate Christian Zionists. Now that we really hate them. See if we can bring Tucker into our big tent here. Let's see if we can get him in the tent. No, not really. We don't like Tucker. He's just a punk. But we can bring in, all kinds of people, a big tent. Big tent. Go ahead.
16: When I look at a billionaire's tax qualified for the ballot in California, which is
0: we're going to hold him until after the break. I got to deal with this guy. I got to deal with this rotten old Stalinist who gets away with murder. This guy gets away with his one-liners. He's got no substance whatsoever. He's treated like he's Santa Claus. They bring him on these cable shows. They let him go on and on and on. It's not funny anymore. It never was. Let me deal with him. We'll be right back.

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1: Well, let's go back to BS, a.k.a. Bernie Sanders. A Stalinist was always a Stalinist. In a video message last week.
2: We have them on the run right now, the authoritarians and the billionaires and the...
1: Go ahead, cut seven, go.
3: When I look at a billionaire's tax qualifier for the ballot in California, which is no easy task, when I look at worker organizing campaigns sprouting up and succeeding across the country, when I look at public support for trade unions at an all-time high, I believe that it may just be possible that this country is on the verge of the political revolution we have fought for such a long time.
1: But what have you fought for? What political revolution? Unions? Actually, that's a battle that's been fought for about 120 years. So I'm not sure what you're talking about there. And a billionaire's tax? That's part of your political revolution? Seizing somebody's private property? Folks, let me ask you a question, seriously. Forget about government. Let's say there's a guy that creates all this wealth, all these jobs, all these businesses, you know, really a vital part of so many communities. You see skyscrapers go up. Who do you think's building them? The middle class. You see all kinds of construction related to those skyscrapers going up. Whether it's plumbing, whether it's the walls, whether it's the cement, whatever it is, there's so many things. I'm not a builder. I can't think of them. All the enterprise that's created. Everybody can't earn $12 an hour and create all this wealth. It's not possible. Or create the medical technologies that we need and so forth and so on. Why do you keep harassing them? Why do you keep brutalizing them? Why do you keep attacking them? Other countries don't attack their billionaires. They want more of them. Somebody's a billionaire. They're not taking money from anybody. They're not stealing anything from anybody. That's government. They're not doing any of that. They've come up with a product or a service, or they've organized in a way that hasn't been done before that people want. Nobody separates you from your money with a gun at your head. Nobody forces you to buy an iPhone. Nobody forces you to buy next year's automobile. Nobody forces you to buy the latest refrigerator. I mean, I can go on and on and on, right? But you're glad those options exist if you have the money or you save the money. Maybe you can make a down payment on it or something like that. That's what's so great about this country. But then to have these thugs come in. Bernie Sanders has never run a damn thing except his mouth. None of these people are accomplished. None of them. Zero. Mao wasn't accomplished either. He's a teacher. Lenin wasn't accomplished either. A revolutionary professor. Castro wasn't accomplished either. A 29-year-old failed lawyer. Who else? Who else is left? I can go after it. Look at, what is it? Un, in North Korea, inherits the country from his father, inherited from his grandfather. These people, they're nothing. Zero. Stupid. Go ahead.
3: Now, I do not have a crystal ball to tell you what will happen next, okay. But last night and the last several months have given me hope and optimism, and I hope it does the same.
1: Hope and optimism for what? Try not to use a slogan for once in your damnable, useless life. Get very substantive and specific. And when you say Medicare for all, exactly what do you mean? Who's going to pay for it? Who's going to work under Medicare? Are doctors going to be forced to work under Medicare? Well, they're not going to do it. Are nurses going to be forced? You're going to nationalize all the hospitals? Oh, that'll be beautiful. It'll work just swimmingly. The government has so much on its plate, blows so much money, there's so much fraud. They give so much money to these Democrats and their front groups. Oh, it'll be managed like nothing we've ever seen before. It's going to be fantastic. Listen, if that worked, North Korea would be the wealthiest place on the face of the earth. It doesn't work. How many more examples do we need of human subsistence, impoverishment, tyranny? Oh, yeah, you're going to lose your constitution to boot. Socialism isn't supported by the Constitution. Private property rights are.
4: Yep. That's Bernie Sanders. Let's see, what else do we have? It's just disgusting. We have too much. So Josh Shapiro wakes up, the governor of Pennsylvania. He's been giving aid and comfort to the Islamists, millions and millions of tax dollars in Pennsylvania. He's been playing footsie with the Islamists and the Marxists because he knows that's where the party's heading. So suddenly yesterday he had an epiphany. Wait a minute, I think they're attacking me. Say what, Joe? Oh, yes. I forgot, I'm Jewish. I think they're attacking me too. I think they are. I'm going to make a stand. We're going to have a real battle in the Democrat. It just occurs to this guy who's given one of the most hideous Islamist groups $5 million for their facility. He's tried to make nice. But you see, they're never going to accept him. He's a Jew. And he's an American Jew. Ooh, the worst kind. Yes. We're never going to accept him. No. We don't believe in coexistence. We don't believe in diversity. We don't believe in unity. Assimilation we believe in, if they're forced to assimilate into our faith. This is what they say. You either become Muslim, or you're dead. You're out. Well, excuse me, I don't want, doesn't matter. I'm going to spend some time on this tomorrow, too. What it is exactly they want and what it is they exactly they say. Maybe, Mr. Producer, we start pulling more clips together. Sorry to burn you with it, they're all out there. But I don't think it'll be too bad in terms of time. Mr. Producer, I think. Have you eaten yet, Rich? You have? You feeling okay? You're a little quiet tonight. What's that? He had some oysters. No, he doesn't. He doesn't eat oysters anyways. Good Italian boy from New York. Do you eat oysters, seriously? God, no. I don't even want to look at them. Hey, but I'm an oyster farmer. Oh. I'd rather be a clam farmer, you know what I mean? I don't eat those either, but a lot of people like them. I can understand that. I don't know what a clam farmer does either. What does a clam farmer do? Does anybody know? If you're a clam farmer, would you call in, please? I'm a clam farmer. Well, actually, you don't have to be from Maine to be a clam farmer. You can be from anywhere on the East Coast, I suppose. But I've never heard of these clam farmers, oyster farmers. I mean, what? They have snail farmers, too, for escargot, maybe. Or do they go outside and pick them off the wall? I don't know. I won't eat anything you got to pick off a wall. I won't eat insects. I won't eat anything that eats insects. What do you think of that? There are certain creatures out there that don't get along with my stomach, and I'm serious about it. There's also certain creatures out there that disgust me, and I want nothing to, like snakes. Do you like snakes, Rich? I hate them. Spiders? You know, in Florida, they have spiders like Australia. I'm in our house once, by myself, thank God. It's the middle of the night. I decide to turn on the light. You know, I'm heading over to the restroom, and, you know, it's on the wall. A spider that's about 6 inches around. I said, holy crap, something like that. So I got my sneaker, And I said, Mark, don't miss now, for God's sakes. This is like a science fiction, this thing. It's like 3, 4 in the morning. So I go in the bathroom, I lift up my sneaker, and the thing is so fast it took off. I go, oh, now what the hell am I going to do? I can't possibly sleep soundly, which I never do anyway. I can't sleep knowing that gargantuan spiders roaming around in my house. And by the way, they're like rodents. They're so big. They're furry. It's sick. You look at the big choppers in its face. I don't know why I'm getting into this, but if I have to deal with it, you might as well deal with it too. I ever tell you the time I came into this house in Virginia and there was a cobra? Remember didn't I tell you that? Oh my God, do I hate snakes and spiders. Look, for me, nature's outside, I'm inside. People go hunting, not me. They stay sit in a tree for all day long, 8 hours a day, looking for a deer. Like, that's really hard. Let me shoot the deer, the damn thing says. It's like a dog. I'm going, what are you shooting the deer for? Don't, hunters, just calm down. I'm telling a story. So seriously. That was a tough one. But the mosquitoes are all over you and all. You're sweating like a dog. Who does this? And in Florida, they're hunting these wild boar. These things are dangerous. And you better hit it when you shoot at it, or it'll bite your head off. If you missed out on gold in 2020, if you missed the rally in 2025, it's not too late. Right now, gold is sitting at about 20% off its all-time high earlier this year, so you can buy what is effectively at a discount. Fundamentals that drove gold over $5,000, the debt, is the main one. The debt is getting bigger and bigger and bigger. Just if it sits there, it gets bigger and bigger. And, of course, the Democrats want to grow it even more. Many central banks, they're buying record quantities of gold. They're dumping currencies. 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

0: We like to watch a show called Chicago PD, Mr. Producer, on ION. It is a killer show. It is my favorite sort of non-news show. You ought to try it. Have you ever seen it, Mr. Producer? 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This is an honest company. It was started by a vet to take on the big guys. So they're always looking for ways to deliver more than they promised to their customers, to you. And that's the way they have to be. 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It's the least complicated thing you'll do all night, all day. It's a wireless company that actually lives up to your expectations. You know, Consumer Reports doesn't have any reason to lie about it. Their reputation's on the line, too, and they said, look, Pure Talk is the number one in every single category. Let's listen to a great statesman, shall we? Benjamin Netanyahu on Fox this morning. Cut 12, go.
1: Look, Iran is a nation of about 90 million. About 80% of them hate this regime and would like to see it gone. But you still have, quite a few million, a minority, that they can bring to the streets. And what do they shout in the streets? I don't know if you heard this, Brian. They were shouting, death to Trump, death to me, of course, but death to Trump. We have to kill Trump. Death to America. This is what is the face of this minority that has taken over, hijacked this talented people, the Iranian people, the people who fight for freedom, have been massacred on the streets for freedom. So I think that if the Iranian people were given a chance, they'd throw these bums out.
0: Amen to that. We salute our armed forces, police officers, firefighters, emergency personnel, our truckers, ICE, the people in Ukraine.
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11: From ABC News, I'm Stephanie Officer. New allegations rocking a key Senate race that many Democrats were hoping could potentially shift the balance of power in the Senate. ABC's Jay O'Brien.
12: Politico reports Plattner's accuser, Jenny Rasico, dated him on and off starting in 2019. She claims that in 2021, he showed up at her home almost blackout drunk. Rasico telling Politico, I had been telling him these words like, no, don't. I just realized that, like, I'm in a situation where there's no consent here. Rasico today speaking to CNN.
13: I remember very specifically saying, I'm not into this.
12: Saying Plattner forced her to have sex against her will.
11: In Ohio, a veteran police officer shot dead at a door answering a call. Four other officers hurt. A mother and daughter found dead inside that home. ABC's Rhiannon Alley.
14: A devastated community mourning the loss of one of their own tonight after an Ohio officer was killed in a dramatic shootout. Just south of Cleveland Sunday night, Rittman police responded to what they say was some type of disturbance. Neighbors calling 911 to report a break-in and shots fired. When officers arrived, they were met with gunfire.
11: Mississippi authorities have located a body they believe likely belongs to a teen missing since July 4th. 18-year-old Nolan Wells was last seen on Horn Island Saturday, a popular vacation spot. The local sheriff's office saying Wells was there with friends when he was reported missing. ABC's Alex Perez.
15: The Jackson County Sheriff's Department, the Cajun Navy, and many volunteers spending much of the weekend searching for Wells. It remains unclear what exactly happened to him. Authorities say they are still working to figure out what exactly went wrong here as his community now grieves.
11: The U.S. men's team fell to Belgium Monday night in Seattle 4-1. This after a controversy embroiled FIFA overturning last week's red card for Florian Balogun at the advice of President Trump so he could play in Monday's game. Belgium goes on to face Spain. You're listening to ABC News.
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18: The White House issues a new report on the Smithsonian's American History Museum.
19: The White House report accuses the National Museum of American History of using the nation's story as a political instrument to, quote, divide, dispirit, and discourage our citizens. The report points to a variety of exhibits on women, immigrants, and people of color, alleging they cast America as a problematic country, irredeemably conceived, and operating today as an instrument of racism and oppression. The Smithsonian, run by a congressionally appointed Board of Regents, says it remains committed to serving the public with nonpartisan and independent scholarship. Stephen Portnoy, ABC News, Washington.
18: Weeks after a trip around the moon, Artemis II crew member Jeremy Hansen is retiring from the Canadian Space Agency. Firefighters in Colorado say progress is being made on the Aspen Acres wildfire in two counties.
20: We've made good progress on the eastern perimeter and then on the southeast side adjacent to Ryan, Colorado City. There is a lot of work yet to do, though.
18: Incident Commander Jake Livingston says more than 250 homes and four businesses have been destroyed. His family confirmed Chicago businessman and black hair care pioneer George Johnson Sr. has died. Johnson and his wife Joan founded the Johnson Products Company on Chicago's South Side in 1954, producing iconic brands like Ultra Sheen and Afro Sheen. The company became the first black-owned business listed and traded on the American Stock Exchange in 1971. Johnson was 99. I'm Stephanie Officer, ABC News.
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0: Welcome, America. It is Eric Erickson here across the nation. The full number, 877-973-7425. Should you wish to be on the program, would love to have you with me. Text Eric, E-R-I-C-K, to 33777. You can get the live stream, the show notes, the podcast, everything you need. I'm not done. I did an entire show on Friday on the greatness of this country. We have now gone through the 4th of July. I got more to say. This weekend in Atlanta, Georgia, we had a road race. They do it every 4th of July. It's actually an endurance test to see who melts before the finish line and in the July humidity and heat of Atlanta. I have no idea why they decided on a urine-colored shirt. All my friends were appalled by the color. I mean, it's like this pea yellow shirt. I none of my friends were happy with the shirt this year. It's very bizarre. But nonetheless, on the route, five black ladies decided to obstruct the race to oppose the United States of America. It was five black women, all of them overweight, who decided to, they call it the lazy dragon, how they sat on the ground to try to prevent people from getting past them. And they were holding up signs, America, with the instead of the C, it was a KKK. Deeply hating this country, deeply hating this country. Their standard of living better than anywhere else in the world. We are the greatest nation, and I'm glad we're the greatest nation. The president of the United States has had words the last several days that the left doesn't like, and yet he's spot on.
1: We will always be on top. We will never let our country fall. We will always be the best. Our founders not only won our liberty, they secured it with the most righteous political document ever conceived. It's called the Constitution of the United States. Very special. And it's because of their genius that we remain the finest people on the planet after 250 years. Unlike so many others in the world, in this country, we have freedom of speech, freedom of religion, equal justice under the law, although I wasn't treated that well, but we won't get into that.
0: Now, that was the president there, but also the president had this to say as well.
1: In 250 years, the free people of this land have accomplished more with our liberty than any other society has accomplished, even in thousands and thousands of years. As you look back and you study, what our critics will never understand is that America is not the sum of its mistakes. Our mistakes make us human. Our achievements make us American. And nobody has ever had the achievements that we've had. We are the nation that dreamed and created the modern world. We laid the railroads. We raised up those big, beautiful skyscrapers, harnessed electricity, and invented the light bulb, the telephone, the airplane, the assembly line, the television, the microchip, the personal computer, the internet, the GPS, the smartphone, and almost everything else that has ever been invented, including, especially over the last few days in certain areas, a thing called air conditioning. We invented it all.
0: Yep. Now, listen, I have spent the weekend, as has the president, writing and talking about the greatness of the country. But it's one thing to say that America is great. Everybody can say America is great. It's another thing to say why America is great. Or put it another way, to say what that greatness obligates of us. So bear with me. I want to try to make you care about this particular issue because I care greatly about this issue. Ronald Reagan gave a speech, The City Upon a Hill. He said he saw us as a shining city upon a hill, and he borrowed that phrase from John Winthrop, the evangelist who borrowed it from the Sermon on the Mount in Matthew chapter 5, verses 13 through 16. You are the salt of the earth, but if salt has lost its taste, how shall its saltiness be restored? It is no longer good for anything except to be thrown out and trampled under people's feet. You are the light of the world. A city set on a hill cannot be hidden, nor do people light a lamp and put it under a basket, but on a stand, and it gives light to all in the house. In the same way, let your light shine before others so that they may see your good works and give glory to your Father who is in heaven. The city upon a hill. A city that's set on a hill, it can't be hidden. Now, what people miss is John Winthrop said this to a boatload of Puritans before they even landed.

anything that's set on a hill, it can't be hidden. Now, what people miss is Winthrop, John Winthrop, said this to a boatload of Puritans before they even landed in North America. And what people forget is that this wasn't actually a boast. What Winthrop meant, what Reagan understood, was it's a warning. The eyes of all the people are on the United States. If we deal badly with others, we become a story and a byword through the world. Winthrop was telling them that being watched is a burden before it's an honor, and Reagan did understand that. When he called us the shining city on the hill, he wasn't puffing up his chest. He was telling us that the light we throw off lands on other people, whether we meant it to land on them or not. So we better be mindful of what kind of light is landing on other people. Now, here's what makes our shining city not just another lamp. I want you to go back. Let's do a little history here and look at the revolutions. Ours was in 1776, France's revolution, 1789, Russia, 1917, China, 1949. Four revolutions, four attempts to tear down the old order and build something new. And here's the thing you've got to meditate on. Of those four major modern revolutions, only one of them ended in liberty. Only one. Only one. The French stormed the Bastille, shouting about the rights of man. Within 5 years, they had the terror. The guillotine was running like a factory. Robespierre was feeding his own friends to the blade until the blade came for him. The French wanted to remake mankind, and when mankind wouldn't cooperate, they started shortening people by a head. The Russians promised bread, peace, and land, and they delivered famine, the Cheka, and the Gulag, and a man named Stalin, who murdered more of his own people than Hitler managed to murder of anybody. The Chinese promised a workers' paradise and gave them Mao, the great leap forward. They starved 40 million human beings. The Cultural Revolution turned children into informants against their own parents. Terror, mass murder, dictatorship, every single time. And ours? Ours ended with a man on a horse who could have been king and refused. George Washington won the war. He held all the power a man could hold. He had the loyalty of the troops. They were the armed ones. And Washington gave it all back. He went home to Mount Vernon and he grew his crops. We had to summon him back to be president. The whole world couldn't believe what they were witnessing because the whole world had never seen it. Every other revolution produced a strong man, and ours produced a farmer who wanted to go home. So what was the difference? What makes us stand out from the French, the Russians, the Chinese, so many of these other countries? What was the difference? Why were we different? Because we didn't set out to remake mankind. That's the whole thing right there that you've got to understand. The French, the Russians, and the Chinese all believed that they could perfect human nature if they just broke enough eggs. Our founders believed the exact opposite. They believed men were fallen, that power corrupts, that no one, no king, no assembly, no vanguard of the proletariat could be trusted with unchecked authority. So they built a system that assumes the worst about us and then protects us from each other and from ourselves. They didn't dedicate the nation to a perfect man. They dedicated it to a proposition that all men are created equal, endowed by their creator with certain inalienable rights, life, liberty, the pursuit of happiness, not the state, not the party, not by revolution, but by our creator, which means no revolution can take the rights away because no revolution granted those rights in the first place. This is why people are willing to die to get here. And I do mean die. They'll cross deserts and jungles. They pile into boats that have no business on open water. They wait years in line for a piece of paper saying they belong. Nobody, I mean nobody, is trying to break into Russia. Nobody is stacking themselves into shipping containers to reach the People's Republic of China. The traffic runs in one direction, and it's only run in one direction for 250 years. And that one fact tells you everything the propagandists on the left and the isolationists on the right don't want you to know. The poor of the earth, the persecuted of the earth, the ambitious of the earth, they vote with their feet and they vote for us. A refugee understands what a tenured professor can't. That this is the best there is because he's seen the alternatives up close. The professor's only read about it in a book he misunderstood. It's why we as Americans slip away from the founder's vision when we start elevating men without question. It's why we should, as Americans, hold our own sides accountable. The other revolutions, they turned into cults of personality. We got to resist the temptation to do that.

0: here. We've got to be faithful to a mission, not the men in charge of the mission. We got to honor them and pray for them, but we got to question them. We can't put our trust in them, and too many people want to put their trust in politicians, whether it's Donald Trump or Barack Obama. But this is the hard part. This is the part that some of you don't want to hear. Being the shining city is not a participation trophy. Being the shining city is not a participation trophy. It's a job. The light lands on other people whether we like it or not, and so does the darkness if we pull the light away. There's a crowd on the right now, and they want to say we should tend our own garden, we should let the world burn, retreat, we can't afford it, it's too costly, come home, give up on the American experiment as it extends in the world. They derisively say we're being the world's policemen. I understand the exhaustion, but a city on a hill can't decide to stop being a city on a hill. You can only decide whether to shine or to go dark. When we lead the free world, tyrants calculate. When we retreat, they begin to act, and that's not charity. I've said this to you before, and I need to say it again. What we do in the world, you can call it American Empire if you want. It is the cheapest insurance policy in the history of mankind. We keep the seaports open. We keep the shipping lanes open. We keep travel and commerce and trade going and free and fair. And if we abandon it the way a fool cancels his fire insurance before the season of forest fires begins, well, when the house burns down, we have no one to blame and no one to look to but ourselves. We did not earn the right to quit the world. We earned the obligation to lead it. We earned it the moment we wrote down that all men are created equal, and then very imperfectly, at horrific cost, often a cost borne amongst ourselves across 2.5 centuries, actually tried to live up to that. No other nation ever staked its whole existence on a sentence like that. The sentence is the light. The sentence is the hill. So we got to keep the light on. The eyes of all people really are upon us. They always have been. We don't need to deal falsely and unfairly and badly and become a byword throughout the world. We can be what Winthrop hoped for. We can be what Ronald Reagan believed, what a farmer from Virginia proved a man could be when he has every reason to be a king and chooses to go home instead. We could be the shining city on the hill. We can keep it shining. We can preserve liberty. We can be the beacon that calls out to the poor and the needy around the world and says, if you join our mission, you can be one of us. Join our cause. But you got to join the cause. There are too many people here now, many of them from immigrant families, but a lot of them native-born, upper-income white people who've decided that our nation is corrupt and bad. They have the luxury of being able to say that because they haven't lived in the other places. The immigrant's children, the immigrant came to this country, embraced citizenship. Their child stayed in this country, knows the luxuries of this country, turned their back on this country, hates this country. I would much rather the immigrant who comes to the country and wants to be an American than the one who's native-born and hates the country. We have too many of those here. But for you and me, we need to understand we are the shining city on the hill. The light shines on everyone. How we make it shine matters. And we need to recommit ourselves to being the last best hope for mankind if we are to go another 250 years leading the world. Decline is a choice. And I refuse to make that choice. And I hope you'll join me in refusing to make that choice.
1: 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Show 1-877-97-ERIC. That's 1-877-973-7425.
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1: Hello and welcome. It is Eric Erickson here. I want to read you a tweet from someone named Sam Adler Bell. Sam Adler Bell, co-host of Know Your Enemy podcast and a writer at New York Magazine, the New York Times books, and the New Republic. This is what he wrote, and I quote, "Loving one's country is a pathetic and embarrassing ordeal. One should do it only

0: against his better judgment. America being so straightforwardly despicable, pitifully sensitive, and desperate for approval reveals the perversity and indignity of nationalism. In this way, we are a light among nations. To be clear, I do love America, but I know how ridiculous and undignified that is. I can't help it, but I mean, come on, what a joke. Ladies and gentlemen, as my friend Iowa Hawk points out, welcome to America, where even our harshest critics refuse to leave. If that doesn't tell you the thing, we got all these people in the country who hate the country, who are running for Congress these days as Democrats, so many of them running for Congress as Democrats, many of them now hoisting the Belgian flag into their social media profiles because they believe Donald Trump interfered in Pride Month soccer. And it's outrageous to them that FIFA would reverse a call that was already being independently challenged without the president's involvement, but they don't care because Donald Trump got mentioned, and now they hate American soccer, and they want to root against the United States. These people are broken, polluted by the perversity of their souls into hating the United States, and yet they don't want to leave. They want to go nowhere else. They wish to be inside the house throwing stones instead of outside throwing in, because they know, actually, by their refusal to leave this country, that we are the greatest country, and we should not be ashamed to say it. 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

0: 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Cutting through the chaos with relatable, unpredictable conservative commentary.
1: I have a confession. I watched the England-Mexico soccer game last night. And, well, I was fine. I was fine. It turns out you can watch it outside of Pride Month. You can watch it and you can be okay. You can wake up the next day and be fine. It was actually very, it was a high scoring game for a soccer game. The English, I was kind of rooting for the English because the Mexicans, so they're at 4,000 feet in Mexico City. The English did not have time to acclimate to the altitude change, and then the Mexican fans stayed up, surrounded the hotel where the English were all night long. The police did nothing, shooting fireworks at the hotel windows to keep the English soccer players awake all night, and then the English beat them, and it was deserved. But I sadly have to talk about this red card situation. Y'all, listen. Me talking about a soccer game and the red card is like someone who has lived in a cave for all of their life coming out and describing rocket telemetry. I am not a soccer person. I do not care for the game. I find it to be a third world sport. I like real football. That is where people put on helmets and tackle each other. But nonetheless, some of my friends with high estrogen content have embraced soccer, and they like to say, well, they run for 90 minutes. Yep, you know, marathoners run for 90 minutes and longer as well, and I don't know that I consider that a real sport either. But nonetheless, the third worlders have taken over America. Look at Ilhan Omar and Rashida Tlaib and all these other people. Might as well embrace the third world sport as well. I can't wait for the hate mail. I've got some friends who are listening right now who are going to be furious with me, but I needle them on this. But nonetheless, this really does give you a sense of the third world mentality with soccer and why the Europeans have become so third world. So in the American game the other day, Flo Belogan, he was red carded. And red carded means not only are you out of the game, you're out of the next game. And everyone, and this is the thing, and you got to pay attention to this, everybody on planet Earth who knows anything about soccer agreed, they all agreed that it was an improper red card. He should not have been red carded. But the third world attitude was, well, it was an injustice, and there's nothing you can do about it. Americans, however, are not third worlders like the British and the Germans and the Belgians. Americans, when they see an injustice, they wish to fix the injustice. This is really, honestly, this is like a meta-commentary of the whole world here, is everybody saw this guy get a red card that he should not have gotten a red card and booted from the game. Everybody agreed it was improper, and the attitude of the rest of the world is like, well, what are you going to do? And the Americans are like, that was an injustice. We should fix it. Story came out over the weekend that this player, Flo Belogan, who was booted from the game with Belgium, that'll be tomorrow night, has been admitted into the game, that FIFA has reversed the call. And we were told it was irreversible. Once the call was made, nothing you could do about it. But the Americans were able to find a loophole in the rules. Now, you got to follow along with me here. Americans found a way to challenge the red card based on double standard having to do with a slowed down replay of what happened, that it was an improper thing. An independent group of 18 people within FIFA reviewed it and decided that it was an improper call, and they have reversed the red card. Over the weekend, a number of people came out and said Donald Trump did it. Donald Trump did it. Now, the real story is that Donald Trump, like me, had no idea what a red card was, and he called the president of FIFA to understand what happened. The president of FIFA says that Donald Trump did not put pressure on them to reverse it. Donald Trump's team says the president did not put pressure on it. For those of you who hate Donald Trump and are convinced that Donald Trump used his influence as president to get this red card reversed, do you know how I know you're wrong and you're just broken by Donald Trump? Do you know how I know that Donald Trump did absolutely nothing to get the red card reversed? Do you know how I know? Because he did not take credit for it. Donald Trump can't help himself but take credit for even things he hasn't done. And this, if he did it, would be the very first time in the history of his life that Donald Trump did not take credit for something. And yet Donald Trump, the White House team, and FIFA are all saying he did nothing. It was already under review by an independent team of 18 people, and they decided the call was wrong. But oh my gosh, literally there are American progressives who are putting the Belgian flag in their social media profile to protest the injustice of Donald Trump. What the hell is this? The injustice was the original call that everybody admitted. The original call was wrong, and you got these emo beta male progressives in America saying, we're with the Belgians now. There is nothing good that has ever come out of Belgium except my Uncle Lawrence, who fled Belgium for the United States and took up residence in Ponchatoula, Louisiana. There are no other, even the Belgian chocolate is inferior to the Swiss chocolate. I am not a fan of Belgium, and I have been there repeatedly. We have family that lives from Belgium, and my Uncle Lawrence got on a boat and came to this country, and he never went back. And he married my great aunt and fell in love with Ponchatoula, Louisiana, and became an antique dealer and had no desire to go back to his homeland that is now run over by Muslims. The Belgians have no regard for themselves. In fact, the king of Belgium is the king of the Belgians because they don't even respect their country enough to call him the king of Belgium. He's the king of the Belgians. And the Belgians are divided between people who speak different languages, and now all of them are having to speak Muslim because Arabic because they've been run over in the country by immigration from third world countries. The Belgians, it's not a great country. I've been there repeatedly. You got that little that marble ball like building thing in Brussels that you can go up in from some world fair, and I mean the whole country. I'm never a fan of Belgium. Been there repeatedly as a kid. Didn't like it. Didn't like it at all. But I like my Uncle Laura. He's dead now, but I liked him. But nonetheless, the Belgians, to see American progressive emo beta males putting the Belgian flag because Donald Trump got the call reversed. They shouldn't have given the call in the first place. And this is why America is superior, because the rest of the world looked on the injustice and like, this is a horrible and unjust thing, and they shouldn't have done it, but there's nothing we can do. And the Americans are like, we will find a way to get this fixed. And Americans, soccer officials got with FIFA and got it reversed. And now all the people have left saying it must be Donald Trump. And even Trump is not taking credit for it, which you and I both know darn well he would do if he had any responsibility for it. So let's go over to the Swedish soccer star. I'm going to say Zlatan because I'm American and I have no idea, but he is Swedish. He's from Malmo. Let's listen to this from Fox Sports.
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3: We can let Alexi wait. What I want to say is I'm happy for the U.S. Obviously, it's a different situation. But like Teddy said, first of all, he should not get a red card. Yes. And then they should have come quicker, this call. But I'm happy for the U.S. team because the U.S. team has been amazing. But Ballo has been

0: sleep.
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1: Claude Taylor, who is a Democratic political operative, tweeted, "I'm a U.S. citizen who will be rooting for Belgium tonight. Why? Because the left now believes that Donald Trump intervened in the FIFA decision to reverse a red card against an American player. We know that's not true because Donald Trump would be taking credit for it. But all these progressives are now saying that they will root for Belgium." What's so funny here is you got all these progressives who were mocking American conservatives for not getting soccer, insisting that soccer is somehow the superior elevated sport. It's a left-coded sport in the parlance of the day. And now they can't bring themselves to root for their country because if their country wins, it would make Donald Trump happy. And so, therefore, they must root for other countries. This is, I mean, the level of depravity and how Donald Trump has broken people in this country. People have really allowed the president of the United States to substitute his judgment for their own. If Trump is for it, they are against it. Mr. President, I tell you again, sir, with all sincerity and honesty, if you want to win in November, just endorse breathing. Tell people how much you love to breathe. Tell people to take deep breaths. Every Democrat in America will suffocate themselves if you will just say you support breathing oxygen. They will start breathing carbon monoxide if you decide to endorse breathing oxygen. It's the easiest way for you to win. I mean, they're literally rooting against the United States soccer team, having lectured us on the superiority of soccer as a sport and the greatness of the American team. All these progressives are now going to root against the American team because the American team winning would make you happy. That's just the most bizarre thing. It really shows you the data is true, that progressives have major mental health issues. This sort of data shows that that data on the mental health issues of progressives is accurate. This hour of the program is brought to you by Van Allen Golf. Go to vanallengolf.com, check them out, or text golf to 33777. When we come back, I want to talk to you about a news story that got overshadowed this weekend. And it actually would have been a very big story had it not happened the weekend of our 4th of July celebrations. We've got a nation out there that is doing everything possible to show us that they want to be our ally. And we should probably consider the extent to which they went to alienate their neighbors over the weekend to instead hang out with the United States. And we should really consider strengthening our alliance with them. I'll give you the details when we come back. 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
5: From ABC News, I'm Stephanie Officer. The U.S. men's soccer team lost that high-stakes match Monday to Belgium 4-1, but it did not come without high drama. After FIFA delayed the red card suspension of their star striker, Folarin Balogun played. Critics raised questions after President Trump intervened on his behalf. ABC's Christian Cordero.
6: The fact that FIFA has taken this somewhat unprecedented move, certainly highly unusual move, to change the punishment to effectively a warning hasn't sat well with people, even with some people who are U.S. men's national team supporters, but certainly it has not sat well with Belgium. They unsuccessfully appealed the decision. FIFA essentially said you had nothing to do with the red card itself, although they are certainly affected by this decision that FIFA recently made.
5: In some parts of the Northeast, 3 inches of rain an hour with more than a half a foot of rain in some spots. In New York and New Jersey, power knocked out to thousands. ABC's Matt Rivers.
7: Up to 8 inches of rain in spots. Drivers inundated near Philadelphia. And in the Pittsburgh suburbs, a 12-foot sinkhole opening up on a road right in front of a hospital. Overnight, storms packing high winds took down trees all over New York City. Even light rail service was disrupted because of so many trees on the tracks.
5: And staying in New York City, a seaplane making a hard landing in the East River. ABC's Gio Benitez.
8: The Kodiak 100 seaplane with 8 people on board skipping across the water and then crashing down around noon on Sunday.
9: Basically, we hit the water and then we went up and then we bounced back down.
8: 16-year-old Chloe Todd filming inside. She and her grandma Ada taking the flight home from the Hamptons.
10: Donuts.
5: Well, donut lovers and cookie lovers unite. Krispy Kreme and Girl Scouts of the USA are combining some of their most popular flavors for a limited run starting July 7th. New donuts include Thin Mints, Lemon Ups, and Coconut Caramel. 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
5: Federal health officials say 4 infants have been sickened with botulism across 3 states after consuming Nara Organics whole milk organic powdered infant formula. The formula was recalled in June after 3 other babies developed botulism. They say the recalled products should be thrown out. Health officials are investigating the cause of a parasite spreading in 2 states.
12: Cyclospora cases are about 13 and a half times higher than on average in Michigan. There are nearly 700, says an official from the Michigan Department of Health and Human Services. That's up from 300 cases reported last Thursday. In Ohio, there were 177 cases July 2nd, says the state health department. Typically, both states report 50 cases a year. Officials say it can take a week or 2 between exposure and symptoms appearing. The one-cell parasite usually spreads through food or water contaminated with feces, says the CDC.
5: That is ABC's Chuck Sievertson. 2 gold rings, thought to be about 2,000 years old, have been unearthed at an archaeological site in western Thailand. The Thai government says they were found with human bones. One was engraved with characters believed to be Brahmi script, an ancient Indian writing system.
13: You know it's not the same as it was.
5: As it was, Harry Styles has broken the Guinness World Record for the longest residency for a series of concerts at Wembley Stadium. On Saturday, Styles wrapped 12 sold-out shows and thanked his former One Direction bandmates for being a part of his journey. I'm Stephanie Officer, ABC News.
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from sea to shining sea. It is Eric Erickson, and I am glad you're with me. The phone number is 877-973-7425. Should you wish to be on the program today, I will get to your phone calls. I promise. We just got a lot going on.

And I need to talk about an alliance. I was actually intrigued to see this weekend. While we were having our 4th of July celebrations for Independence Day, the Iranians were burying their dead Ayatollah. Not the current dead Ayatollah who's in charge, but his father, the old Ayatollah. The current Ayatollah is apparently dead, nowhere to be seen, didn't show up for dad's funeral. But it wasn't his funeral, it was the dad's funeral, the Ayatollah Khomeini. Who was being buried. Now, he's been rotting in some storage facility, I guess, since we killed him a couple months ago. And the Arab world turned out for the Ayatollah Khomeini's funeral. It was a big deal. Tens of thousands of people jammed into the streets screaming death to America. Now, one of the notable things is the Saudi Arabians sent like a fifth-string delegation of tourism ministers, and they wore white robes, which was an insult. In the Arab world, much like the Western world, you dress in black for funerals, and the Saudi Arabian tourism minister showed up wearing his white standard outfit, and it didn't go over well with the Iranians. It was a big middle finger to them. But one Middle Eastern country did not show up at all, and it delights me to no end. The United Arab Emirates sent no delegates to the Ayatollah's funeral. Instead, they sent their Air Force to the United States to participate in flyovers for Independence Day. Now, this makes me happy because, you know, I grew up in Dubai. When I was a kid, the United Arab Emirates is like the United States, a collection of sovereign nations to a degree. You have Emirates. You have Umm Al Quwain and Sharjah, Dubai and Abu Dhabi, and this Fujairah one. You've got several emirates, and the two biggest ones and the two wealthiest ones are Abu Dhabi and Dubai. And so as a result, because of their size and their population and their wealth, Abu Dhabi is always the president. Dubai is always the Dubai is always the vice president. I guess you got Al Ain in there as well, Sharjah. In any event, Ras Al Khaimah, Umm Al Quwain. In any event, you have all these different emirates, and they make up territory. Abu Dhabi's the largest. Dubai's the second largest. Dubai used to be the wealthiest, and then they ran out of oil, and Abu Dhabi's now the wealthiest. But back in the 80s, Abu Dhabi was far friendlier to the Soviet Union. Dubai was very Western and pro-United States. The Air Force in Dubai, they flew F-16s. When I was a kid, Sheikh Mohammed flew F-16s, and they would shoot over our house on a weekly basis in formation. All the time they were flying over. In the morning, we would wake up not to the call to prayer, but we would wake up to the national anthem. There was a prison down the road from us where they did the beheadings and the executions. We get invited. Yes. When my son and I went to see the F1 movie, the finale takes place in Abu Dhabi at the race, and they played the national anthem. I'm humming along in my chair, and my son is like, what is wrong with you? It's like, I grew up listening to that song every single morning. Every single morning they would play the UAE national anthem just down the street from us, bagpipes and trumpets and drums. Every single morning I woke up to the sound of the national anthem playing. And Dubai, they were very, very, very pro-Western. They were pro-West. I had teachers who turned out to be spies for the government. I had one teacher, her husband was the head of the U.S. consulate. Now, the embassy was in Abu Dhabi because it was the capital, but Abu Dhabi was way more pro-Soviet Union. The leader of Abu Dhabi at the time was much more socialist. Sheikh Rashid, when I was a kid, was the sheikh in charge. His son, Sheikh Mohammed, is now the leader of Dubai, and they're very pro-West. And over time, as the old sheikh in charge of Abu Dhabi died and his son has become in charge and his son is now headed into leadership, they are very pro-Western. With the collapse of the Soviet Union,
the United Arab Emirates decided to hitch its wagon to the United States. And a month or so ago, they decided to abandon OPEC for the United States. That's right. The United Arab Emirates had been in OPEC for quite some time and decided to abandon OPEC for the United States. Now, this actually matters greatly because the United Arab Emirates produces a lot of oil. And by getting out of OPEC and tying itself to the United States,

Because the United Arab Emirates produces a lot of oil. And by getting out of OPEC and tying itself to the United States, it gives the UAE greater flexibility in setting its own oil production. One of the things that the United Arab Emirates has done that you really have to appreciate to understand it is the United Arab Emirates has built a big pipeline, just as Saudi Arabia has done to divert from the Persian Gulf. The United Arab Emirates has built the pipeline that stretches from Abu Dhabi and Dubai all the way across to the Gulf of Oman to Fujairah. Fujairah is on the coast of the Gulf of Oman. When I was a kid, we used to go snorkeling there. It's a beautiful, beautiful place. We would go to Corficon, which is on the eastern side of the country, on the Gulf of Oman and Fujairah. My sister one time accidentally ate lamb brain. She didn't realize that's what she was eating when we were at Corficon in a hotel there. Yes, it was hilarious to watch. As a kid, I thought it was very funny. I remember, by the way, my first snorkeling experience was in the Gulf of Oman as a kid, and I went under, and I didn't realize, because, again, I'm like eight, that, you know, when you go underwater, you have to blow the air out of the snorkel when you come up before you breathe in, and I just thought I could suck in. Nope, nearly choked, nearly drowned. Nonetheless, I digress. The United Arab Emirates, they want to be our allies, and they are signaling to us their willingness to be our allies. And the president of the United States needs to figure out how he wants to play this. And here's why I say it, and I say it in this way. Because the UAE has no friendship to Iran. They have the Iranian hospital, and they have had ties to Iran. And Dubai has kind of operated as the Mos Eisley's cantina from Star Wars, where all the criminal underworld goes to Dubai. The human trafficking is an issue in Dubai. There are a lot of, interestingly enough, and I don't want to cast aspersions, so and unfortunately I'm going to be talking somewhat general about this. No offense intended. But there are a lot of, if you go online, go on social media, go on TikTok, go on Instagram, there are a lot of fitness influencers, quote unquote, using air quotes here, fitness influencers, who have taken up life in Dubai, and people find it very odd. And a lot of these people are also tied into human trafficking and underground nefarious elements. And in Dubai, they have turned a blind eye to a lot of money laundering operations. You know, the weird thing is, if you ever see pictures of Dubai, Dubai has just grown up marvelously. They've got an indoor ski club there. They've got multiple golf courses. The Dubai Hills Golf Club was there when I was a kid. I remember when they built it. We would take field trips out there for different school events. It was impressive. But there's a human trafficking underbelly and a criminal syndicate underbelly, particularly with Russian mobsters in Dubai. And a lot of the buildings there along the Dubai Creek and the Dera area, they're actually empty. It's kind of a Potemkin village. If you build it, they will come, and no one came. The Dubai airport is the world's greatest used car parking lot, because in Dubai they have debtor prisons. They have debtor prisons. And if you go into debt, you will go to debtor's prison. And so a lot of Westerners live these very lavish lifestyles, and when the rubber meets the road and they can no longer pay their bills, they drive their Lamborghinis to the Dubai airport. They hop a flight back to London or Moscow or wherever they're going, and they've abandoned their cars to get out of debtor's prison. It is a country with flaws that I acknowledge. It is a country with flaws that I have seen up close and personal as a kid growing up there. But it is also a country that wants desperately to be with the United States. And I think we should make the investment in the alliance. They are the most pro-Western country in the Middle East outside of Israel. And they're willing to have ties with Israel. And they had those ties with Israel, and they had those ties with the United States. And the president started a war with Iran. And the United Arab Emirates was the only one of the Middle Eastern countries that was willing to send troops
and commit its

0: troops, particularly its Air Force, to that fight. And the United Arab Emirates was willing to fight with the United States and Israel against Iran. And what happened? Iran targeted Dubai in particular with more drones and rockets and missiles than any other place in the Middle East outside of Israel. And what did we do? We walked away and said bygones with Iran. And we cut a very bad deal with Iran. The problem was never the war. The problem was the peace. The problem was the peace. We have engaged in a peace with Iran that isn't a real peace. And we have empowered Iran in a way that puts them in a stronger position than this country that would be our ally, the United Arab Emirates. And we have a choice to make as a people. Do we wish to stand with the country that wishes to be with us? Or do we turn our back on a country that has been willing to upend itself to show us that it wants to be with us? I would submit, if the president would hear me out on this, that we've got a natural ally in the United Arab Emirates. Dubai has always been pro-America. Dubai has always been pro-West. Dubai has always had our interests at heart. And it wants a relationship with us. It has a relationship with Israel. The United Arab Emirates was willing to commit militarily to help us. Mr. President, it's your choice. I just hope you'll recognize that when every other country in the Middle East was sending representatives to the funeral of the Ayatollah Khomeini, the United Arab Emirates sent its Air Force to the United States to do military flyovers with our Air Force to dazzle and delight Americans. And they did not send a representative to Iran. The United Arab Emirates has made a stark and strike choice to be an American ally. We should embrace an alliance with this country. I realize I'm biased. I grew up over there. But, y'all, they could have sent, even Saudi Arabia sent a minor representative to the funeral of the Ayatollah. And instead, the United Arab Emirates sent its military to engage in air spectacles for American citizens for our Independence Day celebrations and completely ignored the Ayatollah. This is an ally. This is what an ally and a friend looks like, and we should be embracing them.
1: Those who love him, listen to find out what he's going to say next. Those who disagree with him, also listen to see what he's going to say next. It's the Eric Erickson Show.
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1: Hello there. Welcome. It is Eric Erickson here, and the phone number is 877-973-7425. Maryland, I want to go to you next. Welcome to the show. How are you? Maryland?
2: Yes.
1: Hi, how are you?
2: I'm great. How are you?
1: I'm good. What's going on?
2: Well, I don't know if it's just rumor, but the other day after this happened with the American fire that was fined out, I heard that they were going to reverse it because it was wrong to begin with, and that official has lost his license as far as officiating any more soccer games.
1: Now, I haven't heard that he's lost, but I was told, so this all came about that they essentially did a slow-mo replay, and FIFA has standards for when you're supposed to do those slow-mo replays, and that there was no prompting for that. It was done anyway. It wouldn't surprise me if the person was in some ways then penalized, had their license revoked or something. The thing that just is galling to me on this whole setup is everyone widely acknowledges it was a bad call. Everybody says it was a bad call. And yet, they're like, you're just supposed to take it. Now, this happens occasionally in the NFL and in college sports, but more and more, every single one of those calls, with limited exception, are under review. And this one, the fact that they said it's a bad call and you gotta accept it, particularly when it's something that could be reversible because it affected future games, is like all the calls within the NFL, they affect a future game and they're reviewable. This one affected a future game and that you couldn't review it, and everybody's like, yeah, it's a bad call, but you just gotta take it. No, we're Americans. We don't have to take it. And also, by the way, it turns out, just to be a broken record here, we got a lot of other stuff we need to be talking about, by the way, including the wild story in Louisiana, which I'll get to in just a minute. But, I mean, the president had nothing to do with the call. And we know the president had nothing to do with the reversal because the president would be taking credit for it, because the president always takes credit for this sort of stuff. So just spare me your Trump derangement syndrome on this. Now, look, I got to tell you about the Perfectly Snug Mattress Topper, because I love the... by the way, breaking news, FIFA has rejected Belgium's appeal, happening right now. FIFA has rejected the Belgian appeal. Ha! 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

0: He's got the courage to tell you the truth, even when it isn't popular. 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
1: I have to correct myself. The Americans play Belgium today. See, the problem is there's a FIFA game in Atlanta tomorrow, and I was supposed to go to Atlanta tomorrow, and I canceled my trip because the traffic has been just a mess, and I had it in my head. But so it is the Americans play the Belgians tonight, where I hope we win. Now, y'all, I gotta talk to y'all about a Louisiana story. Here's the thing. I am a native of Louisiana, and nothing surprises me about politics in the state of Louisiana. It is bizarre, particularly in New Orleans. New Orleans politics is just bizarre. But there is a wild, wild, wild situation happening in the state of Louisiana, and the national media has grabbed hold of this and cannot be honest about what's happening. So let me just read this from the Attorney General, Liz Merle, in Louisiana, who has been indicted in New Orleans. An Orleans Parish grand jury, apparently originally impaneled in the ordinary course of operations, has been co-opted by political actors for political purposes in an effort to make news and interfere with the Attorney General's ability to carry out her duties for Louisiana. For starters, the district court has a conflict due to its role as the judge assigned to the 38 cases involving prosecutions being handled by the Attorney General. To make matters worse, the entire proceeding only came to the Attorney General's attention due to leaks from a grand jury. Grand juries aren't supposed to leak. The grand jury leaked the proceedings to the press, which is illegal. The press knows more about what's going on than the Attorney General. There's a special prosecutor deeply infected with conflicts of interest because she's currently represented by the Attorney General through appointed counsel in a pending sexual harassment suit in court, who she has a personal and financial interest in the relationship. Now, what exactly is going on here? This is just a wild story. And like, even me, someone, a native of Louisiana, is like, doggone, this is crazy. So the state attorney general warned officials in New Orleans in writing that they intended to put an unauthorized office holder through a special election that the state didn't recognize into office. When the attorney general, so the you follow along with me here, this is a little complicated and it shouldn't be, but it is because it's Louisiana. The city of New Orleans had an election and the state told New Orleans, your election violates the law. You can't do this election. New Orleans did it anyway. Someone gets elected. And New Orleans decides to put that person in office. And the Attorney General sent New Orleans a note and said, y'all can't do this. And because the state Attorney General told New Orleans it was against the law to do what they were doing, the city convened a grand jury and indicted the Attorney General. And the only way the Attorney General of Louisiana found out she was being indicted by a grand jury is people in the grand jury leaked what was going on, and that in and of itself is against the law. 16 felony counts of public intimidation and malfeasance for merely telling New Orleans that they conducted an unlawful election. And then the local court in Orleans Parish sealed its doors, told the press, you're not allowed in, you can't cover it. So it made it up to the state Supreme Court. The state Supreme Court said to New Orleans, you can't do this. And having told the city of New Orleans, you're not allowed to indict the Attorney General for doing her job, the city issued an arrest warrant for the Attorney General. Even though the Supreme Court of Louisiana said, you can't do this. So now the state Supreme Court in Louisiana has ordered New Orleans to rescind its arrest warrant or else. The special prosecutor at the heart of the case said, this is a quote, "I didn't even know what I was being appointed for." You got that? So the city of New Orleans appointed a special prosecutor to prosecute the attorney general of the state of Louisiana for warning the city that it was conducting an illegal election. And the punchline is that the special prosecutor who was appointed to prosecute the attorney general, one, did not know about the appointment, and two, is actually under being defended by the attorney general for sexual harassment. This is third world politics. This is crazy. Let me read to you this from the attorney general now to the state Supreme Court. It is important to note the attorney general had no knowledge of the matter pending before the Orleans Parish criminal grand jury until she was contacted by the press 2 days before the indictment was issued. It has become clear in the past 36 hours that the press, ultimately multiple members of the press, have obtained confidential grand jury information. Confidential grand jury information could only come from two sources, the grand jurors themselves or the special prosecutor. In addition to being a crime, the breach of confidentiality impugns the integrity of the entirety of the grand jury service. That breach not only taints the case, but every case the grand jury touches. These conflicts and irregularities impugn the integrity of the grand jury proceeding from its inception and show it was always intended to use the criminal justice system as a weapon against the attorney general. If it's allowed to stand, it won't stop there. No one's safe from the abuse of power. Okay. Now, here's the punchline. Here's the punchline. Let me read you this again. Let me read you this paragraph again. It's important to note that the attorney general had no knowledge of the matter pending before an Orleans Parish criminal grand jury until she was contacted by the press 2 days prior to the indictment. It has become clear that the press, multiple members of the press, have obtained confidential grand jury information. That confidential grand jury information could only have come from two sources, the grand jurors themselves or the special prosecutor. Let's rewind the tape to the part where I told you the special prosecutor says she had no idea or he had no idea who he was being appointed to prosecute. You have a special prosecutor in charge of a grand jury who has gone to the press and says, "I had no idea what we were doing." And so what do they do? What does the city of New Orleans do? They issue an arrest warrant. The city issues an arrest warrant for the Attorney General of Louisiana, and the special prosecutor in charge says, "I had no idea we were prosecuting the Attorney General. This can't be." And why are they trying to prosecute the attorney general? Because she sent him a letter and said, "Hey, guys, you tried to do an election that violated state law. You can't do that." That's it. That's it. So now there's an additional punchline to all of this. The New York Times has taken the story. And what is the New York Times angle? This is the headline. Louisiana Attorney General charged with bullying New Orleans officials. This is, let me read you.

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1: I have filed a formal complaint with the New York Times Southern Bureau Chief to point out that Louisiana does not have counties. I am outraged on behalf of my people that they would have the audacity to say we have counties. You know, in Alaska, they have boroughs. In Louisiana, they have parishes. The rest of the nation has counties. Why does Louisiana have parishes? His story. You should read it. All right. When we come back, we have to talk about the surge of communists. And I have to urge you, my fellow people of the right, to not call them communists. I will explain when we come back. But first, let's talk about the Patriot Front, those group of white guys with their faces covered. Now, I'm old enough to remember when people on the right said they were all an FBI operation. And now that the Trump administration is in charge of the FBI, I am told that they are actually a subsidized group from the Southern Poverty Law Center. There is a problem, however. That's not true. And some of you wish to believe it is true because you don't want to acknowledge the festering anti-Semitism and white nationalism on the right. But there have been a couple prosecutions of some of the Patriot Front guys, and it turns out they're just your prototypical white nationalist rednecks in many cases. Some of them are probably Hill staffers, among others. But here's the issue. I think the Patriot Front is bad, and the fact that they can show up in numbers like that and then just disappear off into the night is also bad, and the rise of right-wing white nationalist anti-Semites is bad, but they're not getting elected to office, and the anti-Semites are getting elected on the Democratic Party side. The people who hate America are getting elected on the Democratic Party side. So I think on our side, we need to clean house and drive out these white nationalists and anti-Semites, but also I need to point out that as much as it concerns me, it's the Democrats who are electing the anti-Semites to office and the America haters to office, which is a far bigger problem than white guys in khakis. Now, let me tell you about Rinnai, my tankless water heater. 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
5: From ABC News, I'm Stephanie Officer. New allegations rocking a key Senate race that many Democrats were hoping could potentially shift the balance of power in the Senate. ABC's Jay O'Brien.
6: Politico reports Plattner's accuser, Jenny Rasico, dated him on and off starting in 2019. She claims that in 2021, he showed up at her home almost blackout drunk. Rassico telling Politico, I had been telling him these words like, no, don't. I just realized that, like, I'm in a situation where there's no consent here. Rassico today speaking to CNN.
7: I remember very specifically saying, I'm not into this.
6: Saying Plattner forced her to have sex against her will.
5: In Ohio, a veteran police officer shot dead at a door answering a call. Four other officers hurt. A mother and daughter found dead inside that home. ABC's Rhiannon Alley.
8: A devastated community mourning the loss of one of their own tonight after an Ohio officer was killed in a dramatic shootout. Just south of Cleveland Sunday night, Rittman police responded to what they say was some type of disturbance. Neighbors calling 911 to report a break-in and shots fired. When officers arrived, they were met with gunfire.
5: Mississippi authorities have located a body they believe likely belongs to a teen missing since July 4th. 18-year-old Nolan Wells was last seen on Horn Island Saturday, a popular vacation spot. The local sheriff's office saying Wells was there with friends when he was reported missing. ABC's Alex Perez.
9: The Jackson County Sheriff's Department, the Cajun Navy, and many volunteers spending much of the weekend searching for Wells. It remains unclear what exactly happened to him. Authorities say they are still working to figure out what exactly went wrong here as his community now grieves.
5: The U.S. men's team fell to Belgium Monday night in Seattle 4-1. This after a controversy embroiled FIFA overturning last week's red card for Florian Balogun at the advice of President Trump so he could play in Monday's game. Belgium goes on to face Spain. You're listening to ABC News.
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5: The White House issues a new report on the Smithsonian's American History Museum.
11: The White House report accuses the National Museum of American History of using the nation's story as a political instrument to, quote, divide, dispirit, and discourage our citizens. The report points to a variety of exhibits on women, immigrants, and people of color, alleging they cast America as a problematic country, irredeemably conceived, and operating today as an instrument of racism and oppression. The Smithsonian, run by a congressionally appointed Board of Regents, says it remains committed to serving the public with nonpartisan and independent scholarship. Stephen Portnoy, ABC News, Washington.
5: Weeks after a trip around the moon, Artemis II crew member Jeremy Hansen is retiring from the Canadian Space Agency. Firefighters in Colorado say progress is being made on the Aspen Acres wildfire in two counties.
12: We've made good progress on the eastern perimeter and then on the southeast side adjacent to Ryan, Colorado City. There is a lot of work yet to do, though.
5: Incident Commander Jake Livingston says more than 250 homes and four businesses have been destroyed. His family confirmed Chicago businessman and black hair care pioneer George Johnson Sr. has died. Johnson and his wife Joan founded the Johnson Products Company on Chicago's South Side in 1954, producing iconic brands like Ultra Sheen and Afro Sheen. The company became the first black-owned business listed and traded on the American Stock Exchange in 1971. Johnson was 99. I'm Stephanie Officer, ABC News.
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0: America, welcome. It is Eric Erickson here across the United States. The phone number 877-973-7425. Before I get to what I wanted to get to, I'm actually going to go to Brian here in Oklahoma to talk about this Patriot Front story. Brian, welcome to the show. How are you?
1: Hey, thanks, Eric. Appreciate you taking my call.
0: Sure.
1: You know, I got to say, the Patriot Front group, when they went there, they didn't rob, they didn't steal, they didn't burn anything down. In fact, they had quite a nice message for America on the 4th, unlike some of these other groups that go there. So I don't understand why you think that they're extreme right-wingists or anti-Semites. We don't know that.
0: Well, I mean, when they're holding not just American flags, but also white nationalist flags, Confederate flags, and those sorts of flags.
1: Is it bad to be a white nationalist?
0: Yes.
1: The white man that cares about his country? I don't think that's a bad thing.
0: Oh, it's absolutely a bad thing. To be a white nationalist, to put the white people ahead of everyone else in the country, is absolutely a bad thing.
1: Well, I don't think that's necessarily what that means, to be honest with you. I think it's just that the white people just love their country. That's why. I'm not an anti-Semite.
0: All right, I'm glad you're not an anti-Semite, but when these people hoist not just the American flag, but they hoist the Confederate flag, they hoist white nationalist flags that are directly tied to the neo-Nazis, among others, the things that you carry into your protest matter if they're the things that you choose to represent yourself by. And you could say, I'm not an anti-Semite, I'm not these things, but the Confederate flags and the others, white nationalism actually has a phrase. You can say, Brian, that you are a white nationalist. You love the country and you're white. That's not what white nationalism means. And these people know what it means to be a white nationalist is to elevate the white race over others. You may disagree with me on that. I don't care. You're wrong. White nationalism is a specific phrase that is tied to racism. And by the way, you can say that these guys are leftists. They were an FBI operation. Now they're a Southern Poverty Law Center operation. You have no evidence of that. But what I have evidence is federal prosecutions against members of the Patriot Front, and they're just run-of-the-mill white nationalists. So I got the evidence on my side, and all you got is you don't want to acknowledge it. The problem, though, is that on the left, they give disproportionate attention to the white nationalists. So on the right and the Patriot Front guys, so they don't actually have to talk about the communist takeover of the left. As much as I think people like the Patriot Front are problems, marching around the country with their Confederate flags and their white nationalist symbols, they're not getting elected to office like the communists are on the Democratic Party side. But I gotta say this. In all love and honesty, stop calling these people communists. They are. Here's why I don't think we should call them communists. For decades now, every single person on the left calls every single person on the right they disagree with a racist. If you are a conservative, you're a racist. If you're a Republican, you're a racist. If you're a Trump supporter, you're a racist. Remember back in 2016, Bill Maher had this famous monologue where he stood up and he said, listen, I know we told you that George Bush was Hitler and a racist and John McCain was Hitler and a racist and Mitt Romney was Hitler and a racist. This guy really is. We're talking about Donald Trump in 2016. Now it's kind of funny to watch Bill Maher hang out with Donald Trump. And Maher's point was that Democrats have so vilified every Republican as a racist that when, in his mind, the actual racist appeared, everyone's like, that's what you say about everybody. Republicans have done this with the Democrats for years. They're communists, they're communists, they're communists, they're communists. Yes, they actually are. But they call themselves socialists. And here's what we know. In the United States of America, nobody believes the communists are on the verge of taking over. But they are concerned about the socialists. many immigrants, particularly Hispanic immigrants, have fled third world socialist hellholes. And they oppose the socialists, and they've moved right because of it. So if you call them all communists, and I recognize they're communists, they talk about controlling the means of production, and we should point out individually that they actually are. But when you blanketly call them commies, no one believes you, because in the same way that Democrats have called every Republican a racist, Republicans have called every Democrat a communist. And so it's the boy who cried wolf. But if you actually talk about they are self-labeled socialists and what they want to do and how bad it is, you have real inroads. These people really are bad. Listen, this is the Speaker of the House, Mike Johnson, who was on Fox News Sunday. Listen to the speaker here.
2: The president touched on something. He touched on this idea of the return of communism. And I know that you've talked about this, too. Democrats are having to grapple with who's calling the shots in their party, as these Democratic Socialist members are having great success. But Steve Bannon said some interesting things to Politico this week, that neither Republicans nor Democrats really fully grasp what they're dealing with here. He says this: if you're playing the old politics of tax cuts and wars everywhere and doing the bidding of Israel, his words, let me be blunt, you're finished. I just keep telling people it's a flashing red light, and the Senate Majority Leader John Thunes of the world and House Speaker Mike Johnson better understand that the old politics are gone. Your response?
3: Well, Steve needs to see what we've been saying. I've been saying this for years and on the campaign trail for over a year and a half. And since Mamdani got elected in New York, I've been out on the campaign trail country.

0: been saying, I've been saying this for years and on the campaign trail for over a year and a half, and since Mamdani got elected in New York, I've been out on the campaign trail countrywide across coast to coast, every swing district, the blue states, red states, saying the same thing. There are many Mamdanis popping up running for Congress around the country, and you better be very serious about this. This is a serious threat to our whole system of government. These are Marxist. It's communism, socialism. Those are deviations of Marxism. Begins with the opposite premise of America. And it is a serious threat to us. These people want to say, they're saying it out loud, they want to abolish all borders. They want to abolish all prisons. They want to defund the police. They want to abolish the U.S. Senate. They want to pack the Supreme Court. They want the government to take over control of all production. This is communism, and it has led to the murder of innocent people, tens of millions of them in the 20th century alone. We have to fight this. We're no longer just in an election cycle. We were saying it was common sense versus crazy. Now it's common sense versus communism, and everybody needs to wake up.
1: The speaker is right on that, but you can't just say that. You've actually got to get into their ideas and their comments. Let me just play this for you. This is from Bloomberg. No, MS Now. And this is a Washington Post reporter.
2: So speaking of Zoran Mamdani, Kate, Republicans are definitely seizing on primary victories of Democratic Socialists to paint all Democrats as not only socialists, but label progressives as communists. House Speaker Mike Johnson is now warning there are, quote, many Mamdanis popping up. Is this going to be the GOP's central messaging ahead of the midterms? And are there any early indication that it's working?
3: The early indication is that this will be a major part of their messaging, and it's certainly a gamble to think that people are going to resonate with that word as opposed to words like inflation or cost of living or affordability. And it's not to say that the Republicans don't have a point about the way that the Democratic Party is moving in many of these major cities where you do have more liberal voters. We are seeing a big shift to the left. That is a gamble for the Democratic Party, especially going into the midterms in swing areas. Are there more left-wing candidates going to resonate with your independent voter? That's a pretty big gamble to take. But the messaging itself from the Republican Party speaks to the fact that they don't want to get into the nitty-gritty of how they pull on the economy at the moment, how those inflation numbers look, what the cost of gas is when people go to the pump. So I think that the ideological fight that they're trying to have is in some ways too little too late, because their own economic numbers would need to back it up. And I might just add, you know, perhaps not communism, but certainly speaking of more socialist policy, this administration, in terms of seizing the means of production, has been very keen to take stakes in business and to try to operate in that way. That creates a precedent for a more left-wing president to come in and say, actually, I really like these ideas that President Trump had, and I want to take them forward.
1: You know, it's going to be interesting to see how they balance that out. And again, I don't think Republicans should be just blankly labeling all these people communists, but actually go after their bad ideas. Reminder, this is one of the members of the Democratic Socialists of America, one of the leaders of this party that's taking over the Democratic Party. Listen, again, her words, not mine.
4: And, you know, we have a unique responsibility to act from the heart of empire, the belly of the beast. So the most important thing that we can do is take that empire down from within.
5: Our role ultimately is to facilitate our own empire's failure in ways that we can, ultimately to overthrow our own empire.
6: U.S. imperialism is not a thing that can be reformed away. It has to be overthrown through revolutionary struggle.
7: And to build a mass movement that can use the leverage of workers to hit the kill switch on American imperialism here within the American empire.
1: You got that? They want to destroy America from within. They call it the American empire, American imperialism. They wish to destroy it. Use their words against them. This is Abdul El Sayed, who may become the Democratic nominee in Michigan, another Democratic socialist, Islamic radical who sides with Hamas and Hezbollah and hates the Jews. Listen to this guy.
8: And you just picked up this endorsement from, as I mentioned, Congresswoman Alexandria Ocasio-Cortez. It's her first time in this primary cycle weighing in to a contested Senate election. What's your hope that her endorsement will do for you?
9: Well, this is somebody who's been leading at the forefront of the fight to get money out of politics, put money in your pocket, and pass Medicare for All. That is what I'm running to do here in Michigan.
1: That's right. Wants to bring socialism and socialized health care. This is Mandela Barnes, also in Wisconsin, running for governor. Listen to this one.
10: So we can all agree that if a person is in this country and they've committed a crime and they're not here illegally, of course that

0: person should be deported. But that is not, we're talking about dangerous, violent crime, and that is not what we're experiencing right now. We're experiencing Donald Trump in the run-up to a midterm election where he is almost assured defeat, tried to use his heavy hand once again to be some sort of strongman leader, and it is ultimately making our communities less safe. It is creating unknown amounts of chaos, and we have agents that are running afoul of the law. There's a mask ordinance in Milwaukee that says that ICE agents cannot wear masks. They are defying the law. And I can tell you, if I become governor of the state of Wisconsin, ICE agents will be fined. They will be prosecuted and arrested if they run afoul of the law, whether it's state or local.
1: You got that? They will start arresting ICE agents who are deporting illegal criminal aliens from the country. They will impose in the United States socialist healthcare schemes like other countries have that have degraded healthcare systems. They will punish small businesses and the wealthy. They will destroy the economic backbone of America. They wish to end private property rights, something our country's founded on. We have lots and lots of things to attack them on. Their own statements, their hatred of this country, their wish to fundamentally transform this country, they're cheering against the United States. But just calling them communists, I'm rubber, you're glue, bounces off of me, sticks to you, sticks and stones break my bones, words and it just, come on, stop calling them communists, because we've called people communists for so long. The communists are here, and people are like, nah, it can't be. You've called everybody communist. They're socialists by label. Immigrants to this country hate socialism. Remember in 2022, as AOC started openly talking about the rise of socialism in this country, immigrants shifted to the GOP, and they've stayed with us. Hispanic immigrants have moved to the GOP because they're pro-America. They do not want a socialist takeover. Their families immigrated away from countries that were socialist, and now you've got these people in the Democratic Party that are being co-opted by the Democratic Socialists. They openly have contempt for our American way of life. They want to make the United States a lesser nation. We have lots to run on against them other than just saying they're communists. People are not going to pay attention to us if we just label them communists. They will pay attention to us when we expose the radicalism of their actual communist ideas.
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1: June is over. 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
2: Hey, Eric, and thanks for your take on the communism label. So in the document, 45 Goals of the Communist Party to Take Over America, put in the Congressional Record in 1963 by Congressman Furlong of Florida, not that important, so I went through it quickly. Item number 15, seize control of one or both political parties. Now, back to why what you said is what agrees with what I said, because for two generations, the leftist Marxist takeover of our educational system has made it not a bad thing to be a communist or Marxist and or socialist. And that's why they're winning these elections in large measure, because of that indoctrination of our youth who are voting for them with enthusiasm in these elections. I'd like your comments on that.
1: Yeah, listen, I think that the progressive left in this country has played a very, very long game in co-opting institutions within this country in order to indoctrinate the young. They're not coming for you and me, Tom. They're coming for our kids. And there's a growing body of data, by the way. 55% of Gen Alpha, to the extent that they are coming of age now, support socialism, and another 30% support communism. That's 80-some percent of supposed Gen Alpha members who like the idea of communism or socialism, and socialism outranks capitalism. They have been told society has let them down, and it is a vibe for them. It's simply not true. In this country, if you are an 18 to 25-year-old, you have greater mobility and wealth than any other country on the planet. But because you don't have your parents' wealth out of the gate, you think somehow the country is failing you. And left-wing indoctrination and public education has mattered. This, I mean, friends, if you can get your kid out of a public school in this country, particularly in urban enclaves, you really should. They are being poisoned. And the data just continues to show it. You just get your kid out if you can, help it, move them, homeschool them, private school, something, because they're being indoctrinated with a lot of poison. 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
1: Hello, America. Welcome. It is Eric Erickson here, 877-973-7425. Let's go to the phones. David calling from Jacksonville, Florida. You're up next. Welcome.
2: I am so happy that you were talking about socialist voting strategy and the long game and all that stuff today. Because I had strongly suspected that in the New York 7th Congressional, 10th Congressional, and 13th Congressional, which are the three districts that the socialists took, that it happened to be done with a really low voter turnout. Well, let me tell you what it was. In the 7th, there was an 11.5% turnout, and the 10th was a 9.6, and the 13th was an 8.6. So right. What they did, they got all the rah-rahs and the sillies who've never worked a real job in their life to go vote for free. And, you know, and like Margaret Thatcher says, socialism is a great thing. You run out of other people's money. Mm-hmm. So I think, and I got a feeling if you went to some of the other districts where the socialists are winning out, for the most part, not all of them, you'll find that they are really pushing community activism and getting the young ones to come out. And what really needs to happen, even the Republicans ought to think about it, we need to get the vote to turn out in everybody. I mean, even the Democrats, because they're getting rock and roll because they're afraid if they down socialism, I'm talking about congressional leadership, they think they're going to get primary.
1: Mm-hmm.
2: So the question you have to ask is who? This stuff's not for free. Somebody has to be paying for it. And I think it's probably some of the people you don't think about, but I think some of this money is being filtered in from overseas, to be honest with you.
1: So, it's funny you should say that. That there is an investigation underway at the federal level about the guy, I forget his name now, who...
2: He's Chinese.
1: Yes, he's a guy. He now lives in Hong Kong. He's an American who lives there. He is allied with the Chinese Communist Party. And he has been funding a lot of left-wing activism in the United States. Now, interestingly enough, Dave Weigel has a piece at Semaphore about Abdul El-Sayed and the rise of this guy. If you haven't heard, in Michigan now, one of the progressives, State Senator Mally McMorrow, has dropped out of the Senate race. She is running against Abdul El-Sayed and Haley Stevens. And a number of Democrats have now stepped up to endorse El-Sayed. The Michigan test is a very big test for the Democratic Socialists of America. Let me just step back here for just a minute. Our system is set up, as Ross Perot realized, to make it very difficult for third parties to ascend. Ask libertarians who have ballot access in almost every state and can't get anyone elected nationally because they're all kind of weirdos. They don't have the organizing strategy to be able to do it. It takes a lot of ballot access and signatures to get on the ballot. Ross Perot spent a lot of his own money. And when Ross Perot stepped aside, the Reform Party has kind of collapsed nationwide. So what the Democratic Socialists have done is they have worked to co-opt the Democratic Party because the Democrats have ballot access in every state. So if you then find urban enclaves with young voters and you mobilize them to turn out, you can get elected or at least the nomination of the Democratic Party. You may not be able to get elected to office, and that's the test here. So Michigan is a statewide race. It's not a local race. Michigan is statewide. And the question is, can Abdul El-Sayed, who is very much a socialist communist who loves Hamas and Hezbollah and hates Israel and the Jews, can he get a Democratic nomination statewide? That's the question here. And a lot of people are suddenly swinging in his direction within the Democratic Party, thinking that he has a shot at doing so. It's going to be a very real test to see if that guy can make the inroads in a way to win. Dave Weigel, let me just read you this. High information primary voting Democrats want charismatic candidates who can speak in convincing, uncomplicated sentences, and they didn't get that in 2020 or 2024. For all the fighting about Abdul El-Sayed's resume, the thing he spent the most time on is talking. He hosted a podcast. He wrote and toured two books. He lives to hold rallies and town halls and do TV interviews. And he thinks if he's on camera or talking face-to-face, he can convince people. Haley Stevens is not a talker, never been her pitch. Her pitch is that she's an earnest, pragmatic doer who can pass bills. This has been adulterated a bit in Trump's second term because she introduced flashy stuff like the ICE Accountability Act and the impeach RFK Act that goes nowhere, but appears in ads. The goal for the left in the next month is to convince Michigan Democrats that left-wing Bernie candidates are electable candidates, swaggering, fast-talking counterpunchers. They like the contrast with Haley Stevens, who doesn't put herself in too many town halls or interviews. When Abdul El-Sayed told me that Stevens can't string two sentences together, I saw commentary about how this showed his ego, his view of women, etc. My sense is that he's comfortable with this kind of swagger because it's who he is, and he thinks and his movement thinks that when you hand him the microphone, he makes converts and melts the opposition. Now, the question is, he can do that in the Democratic Party, but can he do that statewide? And can he do that in a general election? And this is the pattern that we're seeing among these social candidates. Look at Mamdani. You may not like the guy, but he comes across as charismatic. He comes across as funny and engaging. He's not afraid to do hostile interviews. He's not afraid to defend socialism. He twists history. He twists the truth. That speech he gave about how much he hates America, basically, and how we can be a better America if we give up what it means to be Americans. It went over with a lead balloon with a lot of conservatives. But he really does think if he just keeps speaking, if he just keeps talking, if he just keeps saying stuff, he can get people to his side. He can persuade people with the power of his voice. That's where these people understand that if they do friendly podcasts and they give lots of speeches, they can define themselves on their own terms without challenge. And they're working very, very hard to do those sorts of things. But the question is, does it translate outside of hardcore Democratic areas? Abdul El-Sayed is the real test in Michigan. Now, relatedly, there's a story developing as I'm talking to you. There are rumors suddenly swirling in Maine that Graham Plattner may drop out of the race before the ballot access deadline, July 11th. I've been telling you guys that there are stories coming about Graham Plattner related to sexual assault and other issues. That's been the rumor here. Both Democrats and Republicans have been trying to find women to go on the record. There has been a rumor that Graham Plattner was pushed out of his elite private school in high school for a encounter with a woman, and that behavior continued even into college. Now, again, it is a rumor about Plattner, but he has now canceled events. His campaign says don't read anything into it. He's under the weather. But rumors are now swirling that he's actually thinking of dropping out. His fundraising has now trickled. He's spent a lot of money. It's costing him financially. If he can get out, I believe it's July 11th and maybe July 13th. If he can get off the ballot by then, the Democrats can replace him. So he's made it through. Remember, the Republican opposition has not hit yet. The Republican opposition is coming. And we will see what happens. But the Democratic Socialists, they're trying as best they can. They're trying as best they can to find

0: And it can work in areas where people are isolated and people feel disaffected by society. They feel like they're being left behind. And it is a harnessing of the jealousy and the envy and the covetousness. It's one of the reasons God says, thou shalt not covet. Because he understood that if we start coveting our neighbor's goods, our neighbor's servants, our neighbor's spouses, you name it, their wealth, that jealousy poisons us. Communism and socialism exist as direct violations of the Ninth Amendment, or Ninth Commandment. Coveting, you cannot covet. You covet, you poison your soul, and it turns you towards this resentment and bitterness and jealousy that makes you want to destroy the good things that other people have that you don't have.
1: 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It's the Eric Erickson Show.
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7: From ABC News Tech Trends. Tesla has rolled out a new line of accessories for its lineup of electric vehicles. Among the new options, a refrigerator that goes where the engine sits in a gas car. That's available for the Model Y. Meanwhile, Cybertruck owners can now pick up an air mattress that fits in the bed of that vehicle for $295. Tesla reported second quarter sales last week, with new vehicle deliveries jumping nearly 25% year over year. Matic now says it's going to raise the price of its robotic vacuum cleaner by about $250 starting in September. The robot sweeper will then retail for nearly $1,500. Company blames shortages in computer memory. And the Summer Games Done Quick 2026 competition is now underway. The event sees pro gamers try to beat games like Super Mario, BioShock Infinite, even Tetris, in as quick a time as possible. It streams live on Twitch, and you can catch replays all through the week on YouTube. With Tech Trends, I'm Mike Dubusky.
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1: It never fails. The moment I go to break, I'm like, wait a second, I said that wrong. Thou shalt not covet is the 10th commandment. 9th commandment is don't lie. 10th commandment is don't at me. I correct myself. The moment I hit the sounder, go to commercial break, wait a second. Nonetheless, let me go to John here. You get the last call of the day. John, welcome to the show. How are you?
2: Oh, all right, Eric. My concern is, why do Republicans and conservatives in general have such a difficult time presenting candidates that are younger, candidates that are vibrant, candidates that understand that having these being able to talk to people and not being a, quote, businessman with, you know, no political background or anything like that, it doesn't always sell. So much of the elections are no more than an American Idol contest. For so many
1: voters. I can tell you the answer, and it's probably one you and everybody else doesn't want to hear. Don't hate me, you guys, for telling you the answer here. Why bother Donald Trump? If you don't give him enough of a campaign check, he's not going to support you. So why bother? The number of good people I know who want to run for federal office right now are like, no. Why would I do it? I can run the best campaign and have the best resume, but if Trump goes a different way because I didn't hire the right staff or write the right check to the right people, why bother? I can't tell you the number of people, and I hear this around the country. I hear it when I do events with radio stations around the country, that Donald Trump's endorsement, everybody who's listening would almost, to a person, rather support the person Donald Trump says than to support possibly a better candidate. Because if Donald Trump says so, and then that's why you wind up getting people like Herschel Walker who lost, or Dr. Oz who lost, or Blake McMaster who lost in Arizona, or Kerry Lake who lost. You get the people that pull the right strings and have the right connections to Donald Trump, and all the other people are like, oh, why bother? Why should I? So you're not going to get good candidate quality on the Republican side right now if you got to genuflect to Donald Trump, because there are some people out there who support his policies, but they're not the biggest fans. They've said stuff critically of him in the past. They disagree with his character and stuff, and he won't support them because of that. So you're stuck with the candidates who Donald Trump says are the best, and they haven't actually had a great track record in the general election in swing states, in swing races. But you can't get the good person to run. You can't get the sharp, articulate young person to run because he doesn't have the money to write checks to the Trump library. You can't get the small businessman that everybody in the community loves to do it because he's not going to hire the scumbag social media guy who's embedded into the Trump campaign. And that guy's going to go work for somewhere else and whisper in the president's ears and give the endorsement to someone terrible. So why bother? That is the problem, and nobody wants to hear it, but that is the God's honest truth of what we're dealing with on the Republican side. The president does not actually have a great track record of picking the best candidates to run for office. He picks the people who have embedded themselves within his good graces by hanging out at Mar-a-Lago or hiring the right people or writing checks to the right groups, and that's it. There are plenty of people out there sitting on the sidelines who just understand, I'm not gonna do what I need to do to get Trump's endorsement in the way that someone else will sell their soul to do it, so I'm not going to run. And the Democrats, meanwhile, are finding these young, energetic people who they want to keep talking, they want to keep engaging, they want to keep selling the socialist vision. And the small businessman in the local community who would run as a Republican is like, I don't have the right connections to get Donald Trump's endorsement, so I'm going to have to not run, and this careerist who's done everything to ingratiate himself is going to win. And when we get past that, we'll start seeing some amazing candidates come forward, but we're not there yet.
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9: From ABC News, I'm Stephanie Officer. The U.S. men's soccer team lost that high-stakes match Monday to Belgium 4-1, but it did not come without high drama. After FIFA delayed the red card suspension of their star striker, Folarin Balogun, played, critics raised questions after President Trump intervened on his behalf. ABC's Christian Cordero.
10: The fact that FIFA has taken this somewhat unprecedented move, certainly highly unusual move, to change the punishment to effectively a warning hasn't sat well with people, even with some people who are U.S. men's national team supporters, but certainly it has not sat well with Belgium. They unsuccessfully appealed the decision. FIFA essentially said you had nothing to do with the red card itself, although they are certainly affected by this decision that FIFA recently made.
9: In some parts of the Northeast, 3 inches of rain an hour with more than a half a foot of rain in some spots. In New York and New Jersey, power knocked out to thousands, ABC's Matt Rivers.
11: Up to 8 inches of rain in spots, drivers inundated near Philadelphia. And in the Pittsburgh suburbs, a 12-foot sinkhole opening up on a road right in front of a hospital. Overnight, storms packing high winds took down trees all over New York City. Even light rail service was disrupted because of so many trees on the tracks.
9: And staying in New York City, a seaplane making a hard landing in the East River. ABC's Gio Benitez.
12: The Kodiak 100 seaplane with 8 people on board skipping across the water and then crashing down around noon on Sunday.
13: Basically, we hit the water and then we went up and then we bounced back down.
12: 16-year-old Chloe Todd filming inside. She and her grandma Ada taking the flight home from the Hamptons. Yes.
14: Donuts.
9: Well, donut lovers and cookie lovers unite. Krispy Kreme and Girl Scouts of the USA are combining some of their most popular flavors for a limited run starting July 7th. New donuts include Thin Mints, Lemon Ups, and Coconut Caramel. 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
9: Federal health officials say 4 infants have been sickened with botulism across 3 states after consuming Nara Organics whole milk organic powdered infant formula. The formula was recalled in June after 3 other babies developed botulism. They say the recalled products should be thrown out. Health officials are investigating the cause of a parasite spreading in 2 states.
17: Cyclospora cases are about 13 and a half times higher than on average in Michigan. There are nearly 700, says an official from the Michigan Department of Health and Human Services. That's up from 300 cases reported last Thursday. In Ohio, there were 177 cases July 2nd, says the state health department. Typically, both states report 50 cases a year. Officials say it can take a week or two between exposure and symptoms appearing. The one-cell parasite usually spreads through food or water contaminated with feces, says the CDC.
9: That is ABC's Chuck Sievertson. 2 gold rings, thought to be about 2,000 years old, have been unearthed at an archaeological site in western Thailand. The Thai government says they were found with human bones. One was engraved with characters believed to be Brahmi script, an ancient Indian writing system.
18: You know it's not the same as it was.
9: As it was, Harry Styles has broken the Guinness World Record for the longest residency for a series of concerts at Wembley Stadium. On Saturday, Styles wrapped 12 sold-out shows and thanked his former One Direction bandmates for being a part of his journey. I'm Stephanie Officer, ABC News.
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23: 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If you'd like to tune in, it runs 5 to 9 Central, 6 to 10 Eastern. You can catch us on Facebook if you are the kind of person that likes to watch radio shows. 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You can listen, stream anywhere you want. So yesterday we spoke at great length about this iconic photo, right? You had the media trying to really sell the story of these white nationalists on a train, and this black woman was surrounded, right? And so the media trying to say this is an iconic photo, and this woman is like the next Rosa Parks. She is alone in a train full of a bunch of white supremacists, and the photograph was everywhere. If you haven't seen it, you can go to my X feed at Dan Mandis Show and check it out. So the media was, again, trying to make this a really big deal. Supposedly, the white supremacists were this organization, this group called Patriot Front. By the way, honestly, a lot of people questioning whether or not this was actually a group of white supremacists. Or were they a bunch of plants from the Southern Poverty Law Center? Were they a bunch of plants from the Democrats? And in coordination with the media, they were really trying to sell this, in my opinion, as a distraction from what was going on in Washington, D.C., with the amazing festivities that were happening. But all of that to say, the woman that was surrounded by the white supremacists, well, we're finding out more about who she is. There is a video, and I've just grokked it to make sure that I'm not over my skis on this one. I'm going to go ahead and repost it. Apparently, the darling of the media is named as Bernita Boulding. And old Bernita has some problems with indecent exposure. So she's right there. There's a video of Bernita, and it looks like she's wearing the same shirt as when she was with the white supremacists, and it looks like she's like defecating on the train, or she's simply exposing herself indecently right there on the metro car. And so he does. It looks like I'm just going to tell you. It looks like she's doing a number two. I have no idea. I'm sorry. But it's what the video looks like. You can, you know, find it on my X feed at Dan Mandy Show. I don't know what she was doing. But this is what Grok says. The woman in the video is the same woman from the previous photograph surrounded by the white supremacists, appearing to defecate or engage in indecent exposure right there on the metro car. She then gets up and moves. Yeah, they say it is indeed the same woman, identified across multiple sources as Bernita Boulding. She matches the viral Reuters photo from July 4th of 2026 on the D.C. Metro, with Patriot Front members, same green shirt, facial features, hairstyle as well. She has a documented prior arrest for indecent exposure in Arlington County, Virginia. The collage in the original X post video juxtaposes the brave lone woman narrative with this footage and her mugshot to undermine the media framing. Some online debate exists on exact timing and seats, but visual matches and name confirmation are consistent in discussions. Not exactly who I would say should be the next Rosa Parks. By the way, so I do this thing called the Daily Dan poll on my my morning show in Nashville. And I did a Daily Dan poll. Do you believe that the white supremacists, now I'll go ahead and put that in air quotes, do you believe that the white supremacists in Washington, D.C., the Patriot Front, do you believe that they were actually white supremacists or were they plants? Were they imposters? So if you want to shoot me a text on the text line, 615-737-9986, a lot of people in my audience said no, believe that they are plants. You know, that happened with Glenn Youngkin, the former governor for the state of Virginia when he was running. If I remember the story correctly, at one of his rallies, you had a bunch of plants and they were, if I remember the story correctly, you had a bunch of guys that were dressed up. I think they were actually dressed up as white supremacists or something to that effect. And they showed up at one of his events. So then the media could say, oh my gosh, look who shows up to Glenn Youngkin's event. And it was done by some anti-Glenn Youngkin organization. I actually think they were Republicans who did it, if I'm not mistaken. So anyway, I don't know the details on whether or not this, you know, all these guys were the Patriot Front. Were they a bunch of imposters? I really have no idea. But it doesn't look like there's any real debate as to who this woman is on the train surrounded by this group of guys. By the way, if you are interested in what I had to say about the photograph and all that it entailed and the context with which I put that story in, you can check out the podcast. And that is on the Red Eye Radio website. If you want to go check that out, go ahead and feel free. Now, there's a lot of other things that are going on that I do want to talk about. By the way, the phone number 866-90-RED-EYE is the phone number, 866-907-3339. In the previous hour, and I believe that this is important, in the previous hour, we were talking about whether or not illegal immigration will be a big part of the midterm elections heading into November, and then will it be a big part of the presidential race heading into 2028. And I was talking about how every single day we see a reminder of the Biden administration

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0: It's Red Eye Radio, 866-90-RED-EYE, 866-907-3339. Dan Mandis in for Gary and Eric. They return next Sunday night, Monday morning. So there's been a change in the laws in Kentucky. So we're talking about Mitch McConnell and what is going on with his health. Apparently, it used to be that the Republican Party in the state of Kentucky would give the governor three names, and the governor then would choose who the senator would be. But apparently now that has changed in 2024. Now, according to Grok, I heard from some of my friends in Kentucky, according to Grok, the new law states that a special election to fill any U.S. Senate vacancy, no gubernatorial appointment is allowed. The governor issues a proclamation calling the election, with the winner serving the remainder of the unexpired term. So they say if Mitch McConnell were declared incapacitated or deceased, remember, the story is that he is brain dead, the seat would remain vacant until the special election is held and certified. Timelines follow state election code deadlines for filing primaries if needed and voting. Mitch McConnell, his term ends in January 2027, so timing affects whether a full or abbreviated process occurs. And they do point out McConnell is hospitalized following a reported cardiac event in mid-June 2026, is not officially confirmed brain dead. We talked about that earlier. This hour, there are, and in case you're just joining us, there's a lot of rumors out there that Mitch McConnell is brain dead. You have Laura Loomer out there saying that he has been hospitalized for weeks, and it's not looking good for the Kentucky senator. Others have picked up on the story as well. It is important to note that the networks, ABC, CBS, NBC, Fox News, no one else is reporting on this. A couple of, you know, a couple of influencers, that kind of thing, are talking about this. But I'm just going to be honest with you. I don't have a lot of faith in the networks these days. They certainly don't want to get this story wrong. So if they're asking, you know, either the Senate leaders or Mitch McConnell's office in Kentucky or in Washington, D.C., nobody's talking. So we don't know what's going on. And in case you missed the segment in the beginning of this hour, I know Elaine Chao is in China, the wife of Mitch McConnell. She, 3 days after he was hospitalized, bizarrely went to go speak to the vice president of China. Do you know who I would love? And I, this may seem unseemly, so I maybe shouldn't do this. But Daniel Cameron is somebody who I believe is an incredible conservative, and he would do really well if he decided to run for Mitch McConnell's seat.
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9: From ABC News, I'm Sherry Preston. One of the races that could decide control of the Senate rocked by new allegations. Maine Democrat Graham Plattner.
10: Regardless of the inaccuracy of the reporting, but mindful of the political reality it will inflict, we are taking the time to reflect on the best path forward.
9: Saying that after a former girlfriend accused him of sexual assault. ABC's Jay O'Brien.
11: Congressman Ro Khanna, who was a big name endorser of Graham Plattner, who campaigned with him not long ago, pulled his endorsement, as did Senator Ruben Gallego. Chuck Schumer, obviously the top Democrat in the Senate. Kirsten Gillibrand, the chair of the committee in charge of electing Democrats to the Senate and taking back power in that chamber, put out a joint statement in which they called the allegations, quote, incredibly disturbing, and they called on Plattner to immediately withdraw.
9: President Trump lands in a few hours in Turkey for a meeting with other NATO leaders. This as projectiles hit a tanker in the Strait of Hormuz, setting it on fire. Back in court today, the man accused of killing Charlie Kirk.
12: Day two of the preliminary hearing is expected to bring more testimony from law enforcement who responded to and investigated the shooting of Charlie Kirk. Security here at the courthouse is extremely tight. Sharpshooters and tactical teams are on rooftops. Tyler Robinson is moved to and from court in an armored motorcade. On day one of the hearing, a Utah Valley University police officer testified about hearing the shot and seeing people running away. And graphic videos of Charlie Kirk's murder were shown to the judge. Erica Kirk left the courtroom clutching prayer beads. Alex Stone, ABC News, Provo, Utah.
9: Dreams of a World Cup title over for Team USA.
13: Less than 10 minutes into the game, the Belgians struck first after the U.S. defense failed to clear the ball. About 20 minutes later, Malik Tillman scoring off a free kick for the second time in this tournament, but it would be the only bright spot in a disastrous night.
9: That's Lana Moise. This is ABC News.
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9: A body has been found in the search for a missing 18-year-old in Mississippi. ABC's Alex Perez.
16: Officials say a body matching the description of the 18-year-old was recovered about 8:45 this morning just off the shore of Horn Island, a popular holiday destination about 10 miles off the Mississippi Gulf Coast.
9: Nolan Wells was last seen on the 4th of July while traveling with friends. The FDA now says four infants are confirmed with botulism after being given tainted formula. Nara Organics formula has been recalled. A former football coach at Bucknell University in Pennsylvania now facing felony hazing charges after the death of a player. Here's ABC's Sophie Flay.
17: 18-year-old C.J. Dickey collapsed during his first workout with the team in 2024. In a lawsuit, his family has claimed that strength and conditioning coach Mark Hulbis forced Dickey to do up and down exercises. The teen was later rushed to the hospital and treated for rhabdomyolysis, or rhabdo, a condition caused by extreme exertion that leads to muscle breakdown. Pennsylvania's attorney general calling it an extraordinary tragedy, worsened by the fact that CJ's death was preventable.
9: Toyota now says it will spend about $3 billion to move production of its Tacoma trucks from Mexico to Texas. This comes after the Trump administration says it may not renew the trade deal with Canada and Mexico. And a London judge expected to hand down a ruling today in the invasion of privacy lawsuit brought by Prince Harry against the British tabloid The Daily Mail. Sherry Preston, ABC News.
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2: 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With talk about everything from politics to social issues and news of the day. 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
0: 866-90-RED-EYE is the phone number, 866-907-3339. Appreciate you being here. Gary and Eric, they return next Sunday night, Monday morning. You can always text me if you so choose. 615-737-9986. A lot of text messages coming in from across the country. Always appreciate the communication. I do try to respond to everyone. So earlier in the broadcast, I was talking about the polling that is out there and how it does look like, according to some polling, that the Republicans are going to be okay in the midterm elections. This is Harry Enten from CNN. I'm a big fan of Harry Enten, especially when he says things that I like. For example, the 2026 Senate polling, the margins are actually looking really good for the Republicans, not so good for the Democrats.
21: It's just, you know, it's a math problem. It is a math problem. 2026 Senate poll margins. Okay, Democrats need a net gain of 4. Okay, you get one in North Carolina. But then you got a bunch of red on the screen. Now, these are close races, but you got a tie in Texas. Then it's +2 in Iowa for the Republicans, +2 in Alaska, and then +3, if we can make the circle there, in Ohio. So that gets you one seat, but of course you need 4 seats. And on this board, red, close races and a tie. You're at 1. You're not get to four.
0: All right, so you've got just, and again, throwing a lot of numbers at you, North Carolina, so it looks like they'll get that seat. But Texas somehow is a tie. Somebody please tell me, and I do understand that Ken Paxton, he does have some history, but, I mean, Tallarico, really? There's a tie between Ken Paxton and Tallarico, and I do understand there's a lot of controversy because you had Donald Trump come out and he endorsed Ken Paxton. John Cornyn is out, of course, so that means that the Republicans are really frustrated in the state of Texas because John Cornyn, not necessarily as Trump-friendly as the president or a lot of Republicans would like. And so Trump comes out and he says, I endorse Ken Paxton. Ken Paxton ends up winning the primary. Now the worry is that the Republicans are going to have to spend a lot of money to beat the guy that a lot of people deem as low T Tallarico. This guy is, of course, a socialist. He said a lot of really bizarre things, calling his campaign a vegan campaign in Texas, which is, of course, a Texas famous for its beef. I'm not going to do a deep dive on that race right now. But bottom line is that, according to Harry Enten, Ohio is plus three for the Republicans. You have Iowa plus two as well. Texas, again, is a tie. So all told, when you add everything together, North Carolina only has one state that is actually plus seven. And that is, again, the state of North Carolina. So, you know, if you listen to Harry Enten, it looks like the Republicans will keep the Senate. We'll have to see what happens in the House of Representatives. But as I said, it's going to be very close. I do wonder how the leftist bent, the socialist bent of the Democrat Party is going to impact the midterm elections. 866-90-RED-EYE is the phone number, 866-907-3339. There is a lot going on, more allegations against the embattled Maine Senator Graham Plantner, the Senate candidate Graham Plantner. Now, this guy, I don't know how it is that the Republicans simply did not see this coming with Graham Plantner, this guy running as a candidate for the Democrats. Republicans have been on this guy, but now we find out, and I'm going to give you all the details, but now I'm going to tell you just how bad the problems are for the Democrats and Graham Plantner, because now there is a woman that has come out, and she is saying that Graham Plantner actually raped her years ago. This is a former girlfriend. And so now you do have a lot of these Democrats who have endorsed Plantner. They're now saying that this does go too far and they are not able to support Plantner moving forward. And I think part of the problems that the Democrats have is that they've stuck with Plantner for far, far too long. Because this guy has had all kinds of allegations and accusations against him, and we'll get into some of them. The online bullying and bad-mouthing of veterans. His, of course, Nazi tattoo. The intimidating, volatile, and abusive behavior that he has been accused of having towards women. Sexting other women while married. Homophobic slurs. I could go over, and I will go over all of that. And so the Republicans, I mean, they've been battling Plantner and the Democrats in this race for, you know, a few weeks now. Plantner did win the primary in Maine. And so now here comes a woman that says that she has she was raped by Graham Plantner. This is from CNN.
1: Here's a man who was drunk and who, by dictionary definition, raped me. And he's blaming drunk women. So I just felt like that was a very odd take to have on that. And I also feel like with all of the comments that he made about women, sexual assault, rape, even, you know, the comments that he had made that was in the New York Times article about, you know, threatening people with rape, like, why does this person have this issue, like, scattered throughout their life, throughout their commentary? Like, it's on their mind. Why do they have such a strong opinion about women coming forward with allegations? Like, I just feel like this isn't the first time.
0: Yeah, so for Plattner, I mean, this guy, he's got a lot of issues. Let's just say that. By the way, that is a woman named Rachel Racicot. I think that's how you pronounce her name, telling CNN's Jake Tapper that absolutely he did rape her. This is from CNN. Racicot's detailed allegations were first reported by Politico on Monday. She told that outlet over the course of three interviews that Plattner forced her to have sex with him against her will in 2021. Plattner has vehemently denied the allegations. Racicot telling Politico that Plattner was almost blackout drunk when the incident took place. Part of his denials have been that the women coming forward, as you just heard, they are either politically motivated, these accusations politically motivated, or, again, as you heard, she was commenting on that the women were drunk. So she is right. Remember when he said, according to the New York Times, that another ex-girlfriend came out and said that he told her that if a guy ever broke into their home, he would rape that man in a dominating way, he said, not a sexual way. In other words, dude is just weird. Graham Plattner is just bizarre, and it seems like he's got this very bizarre and recurring theme of rape in his adult life, rape and bizarre sexual comments. Remember what he talked about regarding porta potties and what they inspired him to do. Again, a very bizarre story. If you don't know what that is,

0: guarding porta potties. And what they inspired him to do, again, a very bizarre story. If you don't know what that is, I'll invite you to go ahead and Google it if you want. It's not safe for work, and it's also not safe for Red Eye Radio. But this woman is not the first woman to accuse him of sexual assault or rape. She also asked him, Jake Tapper asked her, why are you coming forward now?
1: A few reasons. One of the biggest ones is that I think that there are a lot of men in this world relying on the silence of women and to be where they are. And I don't want to contribute to that. I also want to just get my life back.
2: I wanted to directly address the troubling, serious, and false allegations against me.
0: All right, so Graham Plattner has now come out with a very serious-sounding rebuttal and denial to these accusations.
2: Any accusation of non-consensual behavior is categorically false, regardless of the inaccuracy of the reporting, but mindful of the political reality it will inflict. We are taking the time to reflect on the best path forward for the state that I love, the people that I love, the movement I belong to, and the goal of defeating Susan Collins.
0: All right, so, of course, Susan Collins is the Republican candidate. And, you know, for Graham Plattner, you have a situation where this guy is just, I don't know if I've ever seen, and you know what, I may be off base on this, maybe you folks can help me, but I don't know if I've ever seen a more train wrecky political candidate than Graham Plattner. Have you? I must be missing somebody somewhere. But you've got all of these Democrats. Now what they're doing is they are rescinding their endorsements because now you have this woman coming out and saying that Graham Plattner raped her back in 2021. And by the way, Jake Tapper asked her, is this politically motivated? Because that is one of the things that people are saying. When Tapper, again from CNN, when Tapper pressed her on the potential blowback from Plattner supporters who claimed that she was motivated by politics, she said that she could not disagree more with them and that she wrestled with a huge moral conflict because she agrees with Plattner politically. So now you have all of these Democrats who have been, you know, on the record as saying, you know, Graham Plattner, he's had his journey, right? This is what they do. He's had his journey. He's had mistakes. He's denied the allegations. He's learned from his mistakes. You know, all of these things that the Democrats have been saying about Graham Plattner. But apparently this was too far. And clearly when a woman comes out and accuses you of rape, and this woman is one of their own, a Democrat, now they're jumping ship. So again, Ruben Gallego, senator, says, nope, going to withdraw my endorsement. Representative Rocana, the same thing. Hassan Piker actually criticized Plattner, saying that he believed the allegation as well. So as I said, apparently this is the red line for Democrats. Remember the other allegations over the last several months? I was talking about this earlier. You did have the Nazi tattoo. You had the intimidating, volatile, and abusive behavior towards women that other Democrats have been, other women have been talking about, sexting other women while married, homophobic slurs, the online bullying and bad-mouthing of other veterans as well. So, I mean, this guy, he's got a lot of problems. This dude has a lot of problems. And by the way, so does the Democrat Party. Scott Jennings was on CNN blasting not only Plattner, but the Democrats as well, because I can't believe this is the play of the Democrats, where they're actually, there's some Democrats that are saying that Graham Plattner was actually not vetted. I saw that and I thought, really? Is that your play? Come on.
3: All of the things that have been stated, it was all out in the public. And people like Ro Khanna, Bernie Sanders, Elizabeth Warren, Tim Walz, The Bulwark, Pod Save America, all these

0: people came together to overlook it all, to explain it all, to rationalize it all. He was vetted. People knew all these things. And a whole bunch of Democrats in Maine showed up and voted for him anyway. And a bunch of donors from around the country sent him money anyway. What changed? Why are you bailing on Graham Plattner now? You already signed off on Nazi tattoo,
1: yep,
0: a self-described communist,
1: yep,
0: somebody who's had rape fantasies,
1: weird,
0: somebody who has been on a social media platform known as a playground for predators, and on and on and on and on and on. And the difference between this accuser and the previous one is simply this. She's a liberal. It's okay, I guess, for Democrats that their candidates assault conservatives. But he broke into someone's house and apparently, according to her, raped her. And because her politics are correct, they can now believe it.
1: Yeah, that was the accusation that he came over to this woman's home late at night and the door was unlocked and he came in and raped her. Again, he denies the allegation. When Scott Jennings, you just heard the audio, and Scott Jennings said that it's okay that Plattner sexually assaulted a conservative. Yes, one of the women that made the accusations against Plattner was a woman who'd worked actually for the Heritage Foundation. This is a woman who, again, she is a Democrat, and she is the one that is now making these latest accusations against Graham Plattner. So this is ugly, and you do have the Democrats. They signed off on all of the other things that I mentioned. But now this apparently is too far. And I do understand that. I'm not making light of these rape accusations against Graham Plattner. Previous allegations have been made. The woman in question, she sounds very credible. She does. She sounds very credible. So when Jennings says what's changed, you know what I think has changed? I think the Democrats, just like with Joe Biden, have now realized that they simply cannot win with Graham Plattner. I think that's what's happened. He's lost a lot of funding as these allegations have continued to come out. The question now is he going to drop out? I assume that he is. I assume that he is. You heard his denial. You heard when he said that, we're looking at our options and, I think he said basically, when we know what our next move is. But if he's going to drop out, now they've got to decide who to replace him with. The Democrats have to decide who to replace Graham Plattner with. Just like Joe Biden, they're not going to have a primary in Maine. They'll just vote somebody in, it would appear. So, just like when Joe Biden, the Democrats decided, well, Biden, we can't win with Joe Biden. We're going to go ahead and install Kamala Harris to replace him in the primary, in the election, and the Democrats in Maine apparently are now going to do the same thing. Got a lot more straight ahead on Red Eye Radio.
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Will Graham Plattner resign or step down and stop running for the Senate? Well, if he does, then the Democrats have a few weeks to get somebody in there. And it's my opinion that what they're going to do is they're going to get a perfectly clean candidate who hasn't had to go through a bruising primary. And the Republicans are going to have to do opposition research on whoever that person is before the general election on November 3rd. So this is a situation where I think the Democrats wanted Graham Plattner to look as bad as possible so that they could get in their squeaky clean candidate, and the party will rally around the new candidate. So pretty sneaky by the Democrats. We'll see how the whole thing plays out in Maine.

0: This is a KXLY Brands America 250 moment, brought to you by Fred's Appliance, bringing our history to life with architect Kirtland Cutter.
1: Like many cities in the late 1800s, Spokane suffered a great fire that destroyed the fledgling city in 1889. From the ashes, a city would rise and become the center of life in the inland northwest.
2: Spokane was really well built. We had at one point more gas lanterns than the city of San Francisco.
1: Anna Harbiner is the curator of archives and special collections at the Northwest Museum of Arts and Culture.
2: In Spokane, it was designed to be a model city.
1: One of the collections she takes care of is that of architect Kirtland Cutter. She says the fire helped launch Cutter's career.
2: Cutter saw it as an opportunity to start his own firm and got a lot of contracts to build these big, beautiful, modern buildings. After the fire, he was in peak demand.
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1: 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Bill is calling from Los Angeles. Bill, how are you?
2: Hey, Dan. Good to hear you out there. Hey, by the way, out here in California, we're used to brain-dead politicians.
1: I'm trying to decide if it's too soon, Bill, but that's pretty good.
2: You can steal it as usual. No problem.
1: I'll definitely use that in Nashville, Bill, just to let you know later on this morning. Anyway, go ahead.
2: Yeah, you mentioned King Gavin and, the fact that he doesn't like being audited when it comes to state funds. But he really doesn't like being audited for his own lavish lifestyle. And he's going to find out pretty fast when the DOJ starts subpoenaing his paper trail about explaining where all his money comes from and how his wife's little wacky film business contributes possibly to his own finances. It's very strange. And if the LA Times that I used to work for in the 80s and 90s had been doing its job, they would have stopped this guy. There were so many red flags long ago with this guy's alleged conflicts of interest. They just dropped the ball, and they basically work for the government out here. But some independent journalists have been looking into his finances, and it doesn't look good for King Gavin.
1: Have you seen this story? And this came out over the July 4th holiday, but according to the New York Post and others, the FBI infiltrated Gavin Newsom's inner circle by convincing the governor's ally to wear a wire. So the feds have been basically inside and listening and recording all the things that have been going on inside Gavin Newsom's inner circle. You know, it's going to be interesting to see. You're going to have a lot of people that are going to say this is a, politically motivated hit job or whatever. But here's the deal. If he's been doing, things that are corrupt, we need to know and the American people need to know.
2: Well, this investigation started under the Biden administration.
1: It did.
2: Gavin is, and he's out. He's being really defensive, and he's telling more lies than usual, trying to pin this on Donald Trump. Trump had nothing to do with this investigation.
1: Don't you love that? I mean, I don't know. For whatever reason, I think that Gavin Newsom is somebody who is not only corrupt, but I do believe that he is dumb as a stump. And I think that, if they find anything, then I think the Democrats are going to be hard pressed to find another really good candidate for president. Because as bad as I think Gavin Newsom is, I believe that he is better than Kamala Harris. And I don't know, outside of Kamala Harris and Gavin Newsom, the Democrats, who else did they have? They have Pete Buttigieg and they have Josh Shapiro. I think if you're just going to look at the two, I think there's a lot of people that will say that Josh Shapiro won't work because he's Jewish, and that leaves Pete Buttigieg. I don't know. What do you think? Between those three, you've got Kamala Harris, you've got Josh Shapiro, and you've got Pete Buttigieg. Who do you believe would be the best candidate for the Democrats?
2: You know, that is really a bad choice all the way around. And when any of these people start talking, you realize that, like in the case of Kamala Harris, she cannot put a sentence together, and she just utters nonsense. Whereas Gavin just lies to your face and acts like you're supposed to believe him. So he's a total snake that you just know he's fake. And Buttigieg to me is just his own tenure as transportation secretary was a disaster. And he comes from a really limited government background. He's got nothing. He's just weird. So I think the bottom line, Dan, and here's why I don't get, this is why I feel good about the midterms. I just got $1,000 refund from the IRS thanks to the Republicans and Trump's big beautiful bill. And I think a lot of people got that for various reasons. In my case, it was a Social Security, not so, it was a senior deduction. And that's the kind of thing that people ought to ask themselves. Who's giving me more of my money back, the Republicans or these crazy Democrats and all their wacky ideas? It's just, to me, it's a no-brainer. What have the Democrats ever done except give us – they're the ones who got us into this financial mess with affordability, with the 9% inflation under Biden, all the ridiculous spending for all these transgender programs. The Democrats got us into this, not to mention California's own gas prices that are totally out of sync with the rest of the country thanks to Gavin Newsom and all these weird taxes, and Biden stopped our energy production. You can thank the Democrats for any affordability problems that Trump is trying to solve, and it's not going to be solved overnight, but he's doing a damn good job in the interim.
1: One of the things, and I appreciate the call, Bill, one of the things that I did on my local show in Nashville is, and Bill did mention his tax return. He got $1,000 back. Awesome. So I asked my my audience in Nashville, how did you do on your income taxes this year? Did you get a refund thanks to, you know, the big beautiful bill and the tax cuts and all that kind of stuff? And how did you make out? And I would say 80% of the people that listened to me in Nashville, they actually were very happy with their refund, and I love that. So my question to you, nationally, for the listeners here of Red Eye Radio, how did you do on your income taxes this year? Did you get money back? I remember Scott Bessent, Treasury Secretary Scott Bessent, and Donald Trump both saying that people are going to get a lot more money back with their income tax returns, and people are going to be really happy. I had a lot of people that said, yeah, we're thrilled with the check that we got back. Others, not so much. So I want to know. Go ahead and text me, if you will, 615-737-9986. Text me how you did on your income tax returns. Did you get more money back as promised, or was it not what you thought it would be? If you also want to hit me up on X, you can send me a private message, or you can just, you know, post on my feed and send me a message or whatever and let me know how you did. I did okay, as a matter of fact. So in my house, we did great. And again, a lot of the people that I spoke with or that contacted me said they were very happy as well. You heard Bill also talking about the ramifications of Joe Biden's tenure, the 4 years that he was in office. You know, the ramifications of Biden's open border policies continue. It's like every day, at least once every couple of days, you see a story where the consequences of Joe Biden's policies are being felt by the American people regarding, again, Joe Biden's or open border policies. So I want to remind you of a couple of stories from the last couple of days. One was this story. A new Federal Reserve working paper found the record surge of immigration of illegal immigrants during the Biden administration triggered higher home prices and rents. Now, we remember the millions of people that came into our country illegally under Joe Biden. That ultimately ended up meaning that home prices did skyrocket. Rents skyrocketed as well because there is more competition for housing. You had all these illegal aliens coming in. They had to live somewhere. The findings arrive as immigration remains a polarizing political issue. Republicans argue former President Joe Biden's border policies strained housing and public resources, while Democrats say immigration helped ease labor shortages and supported economic growth. They're wrong. Republicans are right here. The economists estimate unauthorized immigrant worker flows accounted for about 30% of employment growth, roughly 30% of home price growth as well, and about 20% of rent growth in the average metropolitan area between March of 2021 and March of 2024. So when you have these stories that are out there and people say that Joe Biden put illegal aliens and the Democrat Party put illegal aliens over the fates of the American people, that is yet another example where the prices that you and I paid for homes and rent and so forth went up because the illegal aliens were coming in and taking some of the housing. It's all about how much housing is available. So there's that part of the story that has come out in the last couple of days. Then we have, because remember, these are all stories that are reminding us of the consequences of Joe Biden's 4 years in office. You also have the story out of Pennsylvania. We did talk about this last night, about that state trooper that was killed by that Haitian illegal alien who was flown in by the Biden administration during his massive expansion of the parolee program. So you have that as well. Now, last week, we had the story of the mother of Sheridan Gorman, Jess Gorman, who blasted the Democrats during testimony on Capitol Hill. Do you remember this? It was incredibly impactful.
3: I don't understand why it's only the Republican side that cares about our American children. And I know that you're a mother. I know that you're a father. I deeply value that. But basically what you just did, what you said was, I'm so sorry for your loss. I have a daughter too. I have a son. I feel your pain. You don't. You don't feel my pain. Because the next words out of your mouth were, but. There's no but. When your child is in the coffin, there's no but. And I need you to understand that. And if you ever want to talk about it, I'm here. I'm going to buy you a bench. I'm going to put that on the record. I'm going to buy Congress the bench. And they can come and sit and hold my hand and look me in the eye and explain to me why illegal immigrants are more important than my daughter.
1: Very impactful. And Joe Biden knew the consequences of those open borders, whether it was the consequences on real estate market or the consequences on the American people. By the way, Sheridan Gorman would have been 19 years old on July 6th, yesterday, depending on where you are. But yeah, July 6th, she would have been 19 years old. However, she was shot and killed walking down the streets of Chicago by an illegal alien. So that was this mother's point. The Democrats, time and again, have put illegal aliens in front of American citizens. Why were we paying more money in housing so that the Democrats could bring in all of these illegal aliens? Well, number of reasons: to backfill their cities. You know, people are leaving cities. You just heard Bill. People are leaving these Democrat-run cities in droves. And so what they're doing is they're bringing in illegal aliens so that they have congressional representation in the House of Representatives. There's that. So that they could also, another reason, they could pass their own legislation to allow illegal aliens to vote at the national level. That's what the Democrats want to do, expand the number of people that vote in our elections to illegal aliens as well. Then the millions that they let in would keep them in power. I mean, these are all things that the Democrats have literally stated that they want to do time and time again. Got a lot more straight ahead on Red Eye Radio.
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All right, real quick, 1561 out of Illinois says this. Come on, Dan, you've never heard of Rahm Emanuel? I think you're too afraid to mention his name. I texted back, why would I be afraid to mention the name of Rahm Emanuel? Because, you know, sometimes I read these well past when I was talking about whatever I was talking about and the person is responding to. Well, 1561 out of Illinois says Rahm Emanuel could win the presidential primary for the Democrats and perhaps the general election. 1561, you're talking about Rahm Emanuel, mayor of Chicago, Obama chief of staff, a congressman now, senior advisor to Bill Clinton. Rahm Emanuel does have one heck of a political resume.

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8: From ABC News, I'm Sherry Preston. The United States joining fellow host countries Mexico and Canada now on the sidelines of the World Cup following last night's 4-1 loss to Belgium for the men and the controversy that consumed the world of soccer.
9: U.S. fans mourning the loss, but many around the world may see it as retribution after that decision by FIFA to allow U.S. striker Falerin Balogun to play, suspending the red card penalty he received last week. President Trump calling FIFA's president last week to protest.
10: I asked for a review because I didn't think it was a foul. And, you know, again, I'm good at this stuff.
9: FIFA's president insists the red card reversal decision was made independently, saying FIFA's judicial bodies are independent.
8: That's ABC's Lana Moise. More trouble for the candidate the Democrats had hoped would help them win back a majority in the Senate. Here's ABC's Karen Waugh.
11: Maine Democrat Graham Platner, who's taking on longtime Republican incumbent Susan Collins, now faces a sexual assault allegation from a former girlfriend. Jenny Rasico says she dated Platner on and off beginning in 2019. She told the website Politico Platner showed up at her home in 2021 almost blackout drunk. Platner denies her claims. Platner's scandals have been piling up. Now, many top Democrats are pulling their endorsements, urging him to drop out before a ballot deadline later this month.
8: Strong storms making for a long night in New Jersey.
12: More than half a foot of rain falling in some areas, submerging neighborhoods, turning roads into rivers. Some drivers needed to be rescued from their cars. High winds and saturated soil toppling massive trees, leaving them sprawled across neighboring yards.
13: Day two of a hearing for Tyler Robinson, the man accused of murdering Charlie Kirk in Utah. Kirk's family has been in the courtroom. They left when videos of the shooting were played before the judge. President Trump headed to Turkey for the NATO summit. Iran, Greenland, Ukraine, and increased financial support for the alliance, all to be discussed. You're listening to ABC News.
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13: AI creation Tilly Norwood making her film debut soon.
12: Norwood was first announced by the production company Particle 6 last year. The Actors Union, SAG-AFTRA, said they do not consider her to be an actress. But Particle 6 pressed forward, releasing short comedy sketches and a music video.
16: I am still human, make no mistake.
12: Now the studio that made her is producing a film starring Tilly, titled Misaligned, a coming-of-age story about Tilly trying to become more human.
13: ABC's Hannah Batah. 4 people dead, including a police officer and a child, after multiple shots were fired in a neighborhood during a domestic dispute in Rittman, Ohio, not far from Akron. Among those killed, a woman and her 13-year-old daughter. They're still investigating the seaplane that made a hard landing in New York City's East River.
17: Landing causing one of the plane's struts to break. The aircraft seen leaning on one side, one wing in the water.
18: So everybody on the left side had to lean to the right so we would be able to balance out the plane.
17: Bystander video appearing to show the plane flying very close to a helicopter before landing. Rescuers racing to the scene, helping everyone to safety. Only 2 people suffering minor injuries.
13: That's ABC's transportation correspondent, Gio Benitez. Microsoft says it will cut nearly 5,000 roles company-wide, including 1,600 in its video game arm Xbox. An additional 1,600 roles there will be eliminated later the next year. Sherry Preston, ABC News.
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19: For the jury award and interest.
20: Alexis, main Democrat Graham Plattner is under pressure from party leaders and allies to end his bid for a Senate seat following a sexual assault allegation he's denied. Plattner said in a social media video that he would reflect on the best path forward for his campaign after the allegation was published by Politico.
21: Regardless of the inaccuracy of the reporting, but mindful of the political reality it will inflict, we are taking the time to reflect on the best path forward for the state that I love, the people that I love, the movement I belong to, and the goal of defeating Susan Collins. Those were the goals when we launched this campaign, and they remain my goals today.
20: Graham Plattner has 1 week to decide whether to drop out of Maine's Senate race against Republican incumbent Susan Collins.
19: And Karen, we now turn to the markets, where tech stocks are leading stocks lower around the world. NASDAQ 100 futures down more than 275 points, or about 1%. In Asia, the KOSPI in South Korea dropped almost 5%. A blowout earnings report from Samsung Electronics was not enough for investors. The world's biggest memory maker by market value dropped more than 8% in Seoul. Max Bloxham covers tech stocks for Bloomberg Intelligence.
22: All these stocks have gone up a huge amount this year so far. At some point, you know, there isn't that next leg of momentum. So, wow, these are really, things are even better than we thought. I think the short answer is things are pretty much where we'd expect them to be.
19: Bloomberg Intelligence analyst Matt Bloxham says Samsung's quarterly profit surged 19-fold, Karen.
20: Alexis, Wall Street appears bullish on SpaceX. At least six brokers, including Goldman Sachs, Morgan Stanley, and UBS, have initiated coverage of Elon Musk's rocket company with the equivalent of a buy rating, even though questions remain over its profitability and valuation following last month's blockbuster market debut. Morgan Stanley's price target of $600 is the highest on Wall Street, implying an 87% gain in the stock price. The bullish analyst calls come on the same day SpaceX joins the NASDAQ 100.
19: All right, and Karen, in deal news this morning, shares of Crinetics Pharmaceuticals are soaring 99%. Vertex Pharmaceuticals has agreed to buy the endocrinology-focused biotech company for $10 billion. That purchase price of $85 a share is a 102% premium over where Crinetics shares closed yesterday.
20: In Europe, shares of Shell, they're up almost 3%, Alexis. The London-based energy giant says oil trading profits were in line with a strong first quarter, while gas trading results were, quote, significantly higher. The Iran war has led to a profit bonanza for the world's top energy companies as the conflict caused unprecedented disruption to oil and gas supplies.
19: 6:07 on Wall Street. Time now for a look at some of the other stories making news in New York and around the world. For that, we're joined by Bloomberg's Michael Barr. Good morning, Michael.
0: Good morning, Alexis. Flash flooding inundated parts of the Midwest and Northeast. In Camden County, New Jersey, floodwaters submerged vehicles and closed roads. One driver had to abandon his car. This woman saw it happen.
1: Car just came down the road, and we're telling him, we're waving him, we're like, hey, don't go, it's flooding. But he couldn't hear, and then his engine seized up, and his car just turned off. Everything started flashing.
0: In Monmouth County, New Jersey, a roof partially collapsed at a BJ's Wholesale Club. Fortunately, no injuries are reported. The roof collapsed under the weight of standing water and debris. What is in store for today? Here's Bloomberg meteorologist Craig Allen.
2: The weather pattern here in the Mid-Atlantic and the Northeast is going to be quieting down now as we move into the middle of the week. The extreme heat, we know that's over, but we're not completely done with additional showers and thunderstorms. Now, yesterday, parts of the New York City tri-state region were inundated with 2 to as much as 6 inches of flooding rains. Showers today will be of less duration, less intensity, less coverage. A handful of thunderstorms, though, could pop up around Washington and New York City. Boston may have to endure showers with a little more frequency for today, and it could result in local flooding. But for all of us, a drier, warm Wednesday is on tap.
0: Bloomberg meteorologist Craig Allen. Meanwhile, Mayor Mamdani's office says that 3 New Yorkers died from heat-related illness in their homes during the heat wave that started last week. In case you haven't heard, the United States out of the Men's World Cup, losing to Belgium. We'll have more in sports with John Stashower in a moment. Venezuela's earthquake death toll rise now to 3,535. Officials say nearly 17,000 people have been injured, 6,500 rescued, and 18,000 displaced. An estimated 60,000 buildings were damaged or destroyed in the twin earthquakes on June 24th. Global news 24 hours a day and whenever you want it with Bloomberg News Now. I'm Michael Barr, and this is Bloomberg. Alexis.
19: Thanks, Michael. Now for our Bloomberg Sports Update. For that, we bring in John Stashower. And John, a heartbreaker for Team USA in that World Cup.
23: Yeah, Alexis, they won 3 games. They won their group. There was the hope that this World Cup team would get to a place the U.S. had only been to once since 1930, and that's the quarterfinals. Didn't happen. In Seattle, Belgium scored 9 minutes in, then scored 2 minutes after Malik Tillman had tied the game up. Both goals scored by Charles de Catalera. First with his foot and then with his head. Terrible miscue by U.S. goalie Matt Fries venturing out of his goal area. That led to another Belgium goal second half. They scored again right at the end. They won 4-1. And then U.S. midfielder Tyler Adams reflected on the World Cup experience.
24: People gravitated towards the team because we were relatable. We represented exactly what the U.S. was. Today wasn't a good day. I think from a performance, you can analyze the performance. You can analyze a lot of things. But the togetherness of the group, how we competed, in large parts of the tournament, I think was really good.
23: But still not past that round of 16. That's where the U.S. has gone out now in each of the last 4 World Cups. Belgium will play Spain in the quarterfinals. Spain with a late goal, top Portugal 1-0. The last World Cup game for Portugal legend Cristiano Ronaldo. Round of 16 ends with 2 more games today. Strange game for the Yankees at Tampa Bay. They had only 3 hits. All were home runs, 2 by Jose Caballero, who the Yanks acquired a year ago from the Rays. Ben Rice also homered. The Yanks won 5-1 as Cam Schlittler rebounded from his worst outing of the year. What a win for the Mets in Atlanta. A Juan Soto three-run homer with two outs in the ninth inning gave them the lead. And after the Braves tied it, the Mets won 7-6 in 10 innings. The Nationals were down 6-1 and then up 12-6. And then held on to beat Houston 12-11. An All-American women's quarterfinal match today at Wimbledon. It's Coco Gauff against Jess Pegula. They're the only two Americans left. Taylor Fritz, the only one remaining for the men. He'll play tomorrow. Jannik Sinner and Novak Djokovic both have quarterfinal matches today. John Stashowin, Bloomberg Sports, Alexis Karen.
19: Thanks, John. Taking a look at the market, still a mixed picture this morning. S&P futures are down 10 points. Dow futures up about 100, but NASDAQ futures slipping nearly 290 points, a loss of about 1%. We have, though, an up picture in the oil pits where Brent crude is gaining more than 1% at $72.75 a barrel, and West Texas Intermediate crude now at $69.15 the barrel.
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20: And at 6:12 on Wall Street, the NATO summit begins today in the Turkish capital of Ankara. We want to jump right in and get the very latest with Bloomberg Chief European Correspondent Oliver Crook. And Oliver, good morning. Well, Oliver, so our story headline, NATO touts defense deals to show Trump it is stepping up. So how much of this meeting has to do with appeasing the president?
4: A great deal of it does. And I'm actually watching Mark Rutte right now on stage at the Defense Industry Forum. And this is sort of bringing together the private sector and, of course, the public in order to strike what we understand from the NATO Secretary General. Tens of dollars worth of deals, tens of billions of dollars, I should say, worth of deals over the next couple of days. To try to appease the president of the United States after 1 year ago in The Hague, you got that sort of great victory from the president of the United States. One of his great, I would say, geopolitical successes since he took office, which was getting all of NATO to commit, well, with a couple exceptions, to 5% spending of their GDP on defense. And now, you know, a year on from that, the president is going to want to see some more concrete plans. And that is exactly what President Secretary General Mark Rutte has been doing over the last couple of weeks. He's been really sort of advertising it for an opportunity for the Europeans to advertise some of the progress that they have made. So for the Europeans, I think it's really about not rocking the boat, keeping things calm, advertising the progress. But of course, as ever with President Trump, particularly on visits to Europe, things could go wrong. You know, I think everyone is hoping they don't hear the G word. Greenland, you'll remember that over the last 12 months was a big part of this conversation, particularly when it comes to NATO. There is the question of Iran. Obviously, he got very little traction for his military activity. And Iran has been very upset with a number of NATO allies for not helping him and not allowing them to use some of his military base. And of course, the thing that hangs over this meeting always is the question of Article 5, how willing the President of the United States is to honor the mutual defense clause of NATO. It seems he's backed a little bit away from that over the last sort of year and a half since he's taken office. That being said, we understand the administration is looking at potential.
20: Oliver Crook, do we still have you? Okay. Oliver, we're going to make sure we're going to check our connection with Oliver Crook, and we're going to check the markets real quick. With S&P futures down about 0.2% right now, down about 12 points. Dow futures up 0.2% or 87 points. So, Oliver, you mentioned a number of things that could be topics of conversation here. Another one would, of course, be Ukraine. And Oliver, we're going to get your opinions and what you're looking for here with Ukraine as well, because we know the president is going to be meeting with President Zelensky. But ahead of that, we are again watching the markets as we try to establish our connection here with Oliver Crook in Turkey. S&P futures, they're down about 0.2%, as I said, down 12 points, with Dow futures up about 0.2% or 83 points, and NASDAQ futures down about 1% or 292 points. The 10-year Treasury yield is at 4.48%. The yield on the 2-year is at 4.13% and the 30-year yield at 4.99%. So, Oliver, we just want to

0: 4.3%. The yield on the 2-year is at 4.13% and the 30-year yield at 4.99%. So, Oliver, we just want to touch base here because Ukraine also going to be a major focus. President Trump is meeting with President Zelensky. So let's find out what you're watching for with these discussions.
1: Yeah, absolutely. So we understand that Zelensky will be meeting with President Trump tomorrow at the sidelines of this meeting. And I think Zelensky really senses an opportunity in the air. He wants to build on some of the diplomatic progress he made with President Trump a couple of weeks ago at the sidelines of the G7 summit in France. That was the first time that Zelensky and Trump saw each other face to face in a number of months since the United States had tapped out of the diplomatic process. You'll remember at the beginning of the Trump administration, it was all about resolving the war in 24 hours. That obviously proved more difficult. And now with his hands full with Iran, the United States basically stepped out of the diplomatic process. What Zelensky would like to do is to draw them back in and to draw them back in on his side. Things have changed dramatically over the last 18 months since you had that horrible Oval Office meeting in which Trump kept telling Zelensky he doesn't hold any cards. Zelensky today holds more cards than he did back then. He's got 90 billion euros worth of loan from the European Union. He's got arrested basically the Russian gains on the battlefield, and he's striking deep within Russia, destroying oil refineries and all kinds of Russian infrastructure, basically going to Trump and saying, listen, we're on the sort of a front foot here. If you can support us, we can really get things over the line. So that will be the conversation. And of course, the other thing that Zelensky is really desperate from the United States, something that's been put into focus over the last couple of days, those extreme strikes across Ukraine, they're basically unable to intercept any of the high velocity cruise missiles because they don't have the Patriot systems. Will Trump potentially step up and be willing to furnish them with some? That is going to be one of the big questions for Zelensky as he arrives here.
0: All right. And of course, we'll be watching to see if that happens. That's Bloomberg Chief European Correspondent Oliver Crook joining us this morning. Oliver, thank you. Alexis.
2: And Karen, repeating some of our top stories this morning. A Qatari oil tanker was struck near the Omani coast as it left the Strait of Hormuz, testing the U.S.-Iran ceasefire. As the NATO summit gets underway, oil is higher on that news.
0: Tech stocks are falling around the world despite blowout earnings from Samsung. Right now, NASDAQ futures are down 0.9%.
2: And Team USA's run in the FIFA World Cup is over after a 4-1 loss last night to Belgium.
0: And we have more of those stories coming up on Bloomberg Daybreak. Again, it's on a day when S&P futures are lower and NYMEX crude oil is higher at $69.13 a barrel. And this is Bloomberg.
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4: $9.19 a barrel. And we've got the Bloomberg Dollar Spot Index little changed at 12.1934. Yields are higher and Bitcoin down 0.75% at $63,316. That's your Bloomberg Business Flash. 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
5: Thank you very much, Alexis. The U.S., they are out of the Men's World Cup. Belgium advanced to the quarterfinals after beating the U.S. 4-1. There was outrage over FIFA's decision to allow American star Folarin Balogun to play after the organization reversed his one-game ban. It comes as President Trump says he called FIFA's president to ask for a review of the red card incident. Meanwhile, Spain beat Portugal 1-0 to advance. More sports in a moment. President Trump and NATO leaders are meeting in Turkey for a summit focused on the alliance's future. The two-day summit in Ankara is centered on strengthening Europe and redefining NATO's role. Israeli Prime Minister Benjamin Netanyahu says its troops will keep occupying Lebanon, Syria, and Gaza. Netanyahu said one of the most important lessons from the 2023 Hamas attack is having buffer zones inside enemy territory. A woman has reportedly accused Maine Democratic Senate candidate Graham Platner of sexual assault. Platner denied the allegations Monday, but said he'd considered the next steps for his campaign. In baseball, the Yankees, Mets, and Nationals won. Global news, 24 hours a day, and whenever you want it with Bloomberg News Now, I'm Michael Barr, and this is Bloomberg.
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8: At 6:24 on Wall Street, good morning. I'm Karen Moscow alongside Alexis Christophorus. It's time to check the front pages this morning, and we're joined with Bloomberg's John Tucker. And John, we just heard Michael Barr mention this as well. It's from the Bloomberg. And we heard from Benjamin Netanyahu vowing that Israel will keep occupying Lebanon, Syria, and Gaza. Tell us more.
9: Netanyahu says among the most important lessons from the Hamas attack in 2023 was having buffer zones with inside enemy territory. Led a sign of a pretty profound shift in the security doctrine triggered by the attack that killed and abducted hundreds. It now sees the Israeli military stationing troops beyond the borders in Gaza, Syria, and Lebanon. And with elections in October, security at the top of the national agenda, and the issue in which Netanyahu is running, there's little dissent in Israel on its centrality. A new poll by the Israel Democracy Institute shows 72% of the public favors maintaining the occupation of southern Lebanon permanently. These are government moves to effectively annex more and more of the West Bank. You also have statements by some of the more extreme ministers about settlements in Gaza and even one day in Lebanon, sowing doubts among the critics.
4: And John, this one talks about heat-related risks, right? Europe's bank watchdog looking at how exposed lenders are dealing with those risks.
9: Fascinating story. Yeah, the European Banking Authority currently developing ways to measure the financial impact of extreme heat. The process may result in the inclusion of heat as a separate category in routine stress tests that gauge banks' ability to withstand losses. The measure is the latest step by regulators in Europe to address perceived risk to the banking sector from global warming. According to the European Environment Agency, extreme climate and other weather shocks caused more than $230 billion in damage between 2021 and 2024. The European Banking Authority is going to try to assess how exposed banks' loan books are to some of these losses.
8: Well, you know, we all like to be a little bit fashion forward here on Bloomberg Daybreak, especially this early in the morning. And now we know how to get NVIDIA's Jensen Huang's iconic leather jacket.
9: Yeah.
8: How can we do it?
9: Can be yours. Most events and conferences that feature Huang these days have the NVIDIA CEO wearing that Tom Ford leather jacket. One of the leather jackets worn by Huang, autographed by him, now up for auction starting today. And the proceeds are going to go to charity. Sotheby's is selling the Jensen jacket, and bids pre-auction estimate $40,000 to $60,000.
8: Oh, that's all.
9: Just don't wear it in the heat.
4: It might just melt. All right, thanks.
9: You
4: a
9: might
4: lot.
9: Melt.
4: Thanks a lot, John. Up next, an attack in the Strait of Hormuz tests the U.S.-Iran ceasefire. Plus, President Trump heads to Turkey for the NATO summit. That's coming up in our 6:30 news. But first, a look at today's Bloomberg weather forecast.
10: Delays are possible to and from Boston today due to rain. Temperatures in Boston are going to be around 70 degrees. Minneapolis, another area that may have delays this morning due to scattered showers and thunderstorms. The highs in Minneapolis near 81. Showers and thunderstorms may delay travelers headed to or from Orlando late this afternoon. Highs near 94. Late day storms may delay travelers headed to or from Denver, 96. I'm Rob Carolin, Bloomberg Radio.
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4: It's coming up on 6:30 on Wall Street. Good morning. I'm Alexis Christophorus.
8: And I'm Karen Moscow, and we are just about 3 hours away from the open of U.S. trading. Time for the five things you need to know to start your day. The American dream of a World Cup is over, with the U.S. losing to Belgium 4-1. The game was marred by controversy over FIFA's decision to allow the U.S.'s Follerin Balogun to play. Bloomberg's John Stash over Stash Hour will have much more in sports in just a few minutes.
4: And Karen, new developments this morning in the Middle East. A Qatari liquefied natural gas tanker has been attacked as it exited the Strait of Hormuz. The ship was struck near the Omani coast. Separately, Axios reports that Iran fired at least two missiles at commercial ships traveling through the strait. Stuart Livingston Wallace heads our coverage of the Middle East.
12: I think the big readout from this is that Iran is absolutely determined to enforce its right to control Hormuz. What was interesting about the location of this is that it appeared to be taking the southern route via the Omani coast, which Iran has clearly said is not acceptable as far as it's concerned. All ships must go through Iranian waters or hugging the Iranian coast, and any that don't are subject to attack. So that reinforces that. Again, I think it makes it very difficult for negotiators going forward in terms of trying to get some sort of agreement about what actually happens to Hormuz in the future.
4: Bloomberg's Stuart Livingston Wallace says talks between Washington and Tehran are currently suspended as Iran holds a multi-day funeral ceremony for the late Supreme Leader Ali Khamenei.
8: Well, Alexis, the latest Middle East unrest comes as President Trump heads to Turkey for a NATO summit. Bloomberg's chief Europe correspondent Oliver Crook has the latest from Ankara.
13: But of course, for the Europeans here, it's going to be an ambition as ever to not rock the boat with Trump. Hopefully the G word is not spoken. Greenland is not spoken. But of course, the other sort of thing is going to be trying to set out concrete, the concrete path to get to that 5% spending. So we're expecting over the next couple of days, and we heard from the Secretary General of NATO, Mark Rutte, last night, saying that we're going to get announcements of tens of billions of dollars worth of procurement. And again, all of this is to sort of demonstrate to the President of the United States that he got his policy, that the Europeans are stepping up, and that there's a very clear path to reaching that 5%.
8: And Bloomberg's Oliver Crook says NATO Secretary General Mark Rutte says the alliance is investing over $40 billion in counter-drone capabilities over the next 5 years.
4: And Karen, we turn now to the markets where tech is leading stocks lower around the world. NASDAQ futures down about 275 points or about 1% at the moment. In Asia, the KOSPI in South Korea dropped almost 5%. A blowout earnings report from Samsung wasn't enough for investors. The world's biggest memory maker by market value dropped more than 8% in Seoul. CEO of Constellation Research, Ray Wang, says that despite the sell-off, the fundamentals are good.
14: This is stellar numbers. I mean, this is one of the best years ever. The profit alone in 2026 exceeds the cumulative profit generated over the past 40 years since Samsung entered the semiconductor market, as one of their executives mentioned. This is huge, and we're going to continue to see this, but it's a question of, do you take the profits at the top out? I mean, do you take the profits out now or do you wait for a drop? And I think the market has spoken.
4: That's Constellation's Ray Wang. Samsung's quarterly profit surged 19-fold, and we're seeing chip makers fall here in the early trading. Micron down about 5%. Intel off 3.5%.
8: SpaceX is also lower. Alexis is down about 0.8%. The Elon Musk-led company is joining the NASDAQ 100 index today.
4: That's right. And in deal news, shares of Crinetics Pharmaceuticals soaring 99%. Vertex Pharmaceuticals has agreed to buy the endocrinology-focused biotech company for $10 billion. That purchase price of $85 a share is a 102% premium over where Crinetics shares closed yesterday.
8: And that's some of the things you need to know to start your day.
4: It is 6:32 on Wall Street. Time now for a look at news making news around the world with Michael Barr. Michael.
5: Thank you very much, Alexis. We're learning about the damage caused by storms and flash flooding in the Midwest and Northeast. A roof partially collapsed at a BJ's wholesale club in New Jersey's Monmouth County. No injuries are reported. Ocean Township Police Chief Michael Sorrentino says the roof collapsed under the weight of standing water and debris.
15: There's about a foot of water inside the entire building.
5: A record amount of rain fell in Kelly's Island, Ohio, 15 inches. Kelly's Island Mayor Ron Erbar.
16: It'll be a couple weeks, I would say, by the time we get everything reorganized. But we were very fortunate with that amount of rain, and there hasn't been a lot more damage.
5: So what is in store for today? Here's Bloomberg meteorologist Craig Allen.
17: Still damp out there in many areas. The downpours, though, that plagued portions of the I-95 corridor yesterday have moved mostly offshore, though a few still can't be ruled out, especially in and around Boston and suburbs out to the Cape. Now, a couple new ones may pop up as well over a handful of locales around New York City and down to D.C. for today. And while anyone can be heavy, the worst of the flood threat is over. The middle of the week looks warm, mostly dry.
5: Bloomberg meteorologist Craig Allen. In case you haven't heard, the U.S. is out of the Men's World Cup, losing to Belgium 4-1. We'll have more in sports with John Stashower in a moment. Maine Democrat Graham Platner is under pressure to end his bid for a U.S. Senate seat following a sexual assault allegation. A woman told Politico and CNN Platner forced her to have sex with him nearly 5 years ago despite her repeated objections. Platner, in a social media post, denied the allegations.
18: We are taking the time to reflect on the best path forward for the state that I love, the people that I love, the movement I belong to, and the goal of defeating Susan Collins. Those were the goals when we launched this campaign, and they remain my goals today.
5: Senate Democratic Leader Chuck Schumer and Senator Kirsten Gillibrand called on Platner to step aside. Several Democrats, including Senator Elizabeth Warren and Representative Ro Khanna, have withdrawn their endorsements of Platner.
19: The man accused of murdering conservative influencer Charlie Kirk is due back in a Provo, Utah courtroom today for the second day of his preliminary hearing. Prosecutors are laying out evidence and testimony in the case to convince the judge there is enough evidence to take Tyler Robinson's case to trial. In Venezuela, the death toll has climbed from the devastating earthquakes to 3,535. According to the latest official figures, the June 24th quakes left about 17,000 people homeless. The government has not provided a timeline for recovery efforts. Global news, 24 hours a day, and whenever you want it, with the Bloomberg News Now. I'm Michael Barr, and this is Bloomberg Alexis.
4: Thanks very much, Michael. Taking a look at the markets, still a mixed picture. S&P futures down nearly 12 points, or one-tenth of a percent. Dow futures are up 82 points, or about one-tenth of a percent. And NASDAQ futures down nearly 1%, or 284 points. Oil is on the rise. Brent crude up a percent at $72.72 a barrel. West Texas Intermediate crude up 0.8 of a percent at $69.12 a barrel. And we have got the dollar slightly higher this morning, the Bloomberg Dollar Spot Index at $12.19.23, and Bitcoin sitting at $63,212, gold at $41.36 the ounce.
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4: 6:40 on Wall Street. Let's go to the First Word breaking news desk for today's morning call. Here's Bill Maloney. Good morning, Bill.
24: And good morning, Alexis. U.S. futures are trading mixed right now as Samsung takes the NASDAQ futures lower. Dow futures higher by 83 points. S&P futures are down 12. NASDAQ futures are lower by 1%. But the Russell futures, they're higher by 0.2%. The U.S. 10-year yield is at 4.49. Gold is in the red. Oil is in the green. And Bitcoin, that's trading lower by 0.9%. On the U.S. economic front at 8:30, look for the U.S. trade balance. And after the bell last night, Vertex agreed to buy Crinetics Pharma for $10 billion in cash. And in the tech space, Samsung fell 8.6% in Seoul as lofty earnings failed to impress. In other news, HSBC is halting lending to riskier private credit clients. And wrapping things up, First Solar was raised to buy over at Deutsche Bank, while SpaceX was rated new overweight at Morgan Stanley and a new buy at Goldman Sachs. Live from the First Word Breaking News Desk, I'm Bill Maloney. Alexis?
4: 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And Bloomberg customers can get the latest breaking news by typing Squawk on their terminal, S-Q-U-A-W-K. 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
5: Thank you very much, Alexis. In the Men's World Cup, well, shoot and dagnabbit, the United States is out. Belgium advanced to the quarterfinals after beating the U.S. 4-1. There was outrage over FIFA's decision to allow American star Folarin Balogun to play after the organization reversed his one-game ban. It comes as President Trump says he called FIFA President Gianni Infantino to ask for a review of the red card incident. Meanwhile, Spain beat Portugal 1-0 to advance. And with the loss, Cristiano Ronaldo's World Cup career ends. More in sports in a moment. The U.S. and allies will arrive at the NATO summit in Ankara, Turkey today and tomorrow. President Trump is pushing for an increase in defense spending and will also address the Iran conflict. Prominent Democrats are withdrawing endorsements of Maine Democratic Senate candidate Graham Plattner. It comes after reported accusations from an ex-girlfriend that he sexually assaulted her 5 years ago. Plattner denies the allegations but says he will take time to reflect on the best path forward for his campaign. In baseball, hey, some good news in sports. The Yankees, Mets, and Nationals all won. Global news 24 hours a day. And whenever you want Bloomberg News Now, I'm Michael Barr, and this is Bloomberg, Alexis.
4: All right, thanks a lot, Michael. Coming up on 6:43 on Wall Street, let's turn to news in science and technology now with the Bloomberg NJIT STEM Report brought to you by New Jersey Institute of Technology. Follow a real-time World Cup fan sentiment and analysis dashboard developed by students and faculty in NJIT's Martin Tuckman School of Management. 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Now, here's what's making news in science, technology, engineering, and math. New research finds that air pollution may harm male fertility. Researchers at the University of Massachusetts Amherst found that men exposed to common air pollutants, including ozone and nitrogen dioxide, while sperm were developing, showed subtle DNA changes that affected whether genes were switched on or off. Meantime, scientists uncovered a link between mild heart trouble and microscopic signs of brain damage that may raise the risk of memory problems down the line. Researchers say the study published in the Journal of Neuroscience could one day help doctors identify patients at risk of memory problems early on through routine heart function tests. And some leading U.S. research universities are admitting fewer students to their doctoral programs because of concerns about federal funding cuts. The number of students admitted to doctoral programs this fall fell 15% compared with last year. That's according to the Association of American Universities Data Exchange. Experts warn the shrinking doctoral pipeline will ultimately mean fewer medical discoveries and innovations and ultimately hurt the U.S.'s ability to be competitive against places like China. That's the Bloomberg NJIT STEM report.
6: Alexis, thank you. It is 6:44 on Wall Street. Time now to check what's going on in D.C. And some of the top stories in our nation's capital include it's a different, more confident Zelensky coming to a NATO summit. She gives Trump an easy win, smoothing a path for its next summit. Trump claims credit for Walmart's latest price reductions. And President Trump again asked the Supreme Court to block a $5 million award to E. Jean Carroll. We want to get more on these stories with Bloomberg News senior editor Bill Ferries. Bill, good morning. We want to start with this NATO summit. President Trump is headed to Turkey, and we just want to make a quick correction that the president has not landed there yet. He is still en route. But there's been plenty of talk about this NATO 3.0. So what are the president's goals here for the NATO summit?
8: Well, Karen, thanks for having me. It's always a fraught event when Donald Trump and the leaders of NATO get together. No one really knows which direction it will go. The president is going to continue to beat the drum that NATO members need to be quickly ramping up their spending, their defense spending, and ideally using that new spending to purchase U.S. weapon systems. It looks like the NATO leaders are set to unveil about $12 billion in new spending promises. Not all of that will go to the U.S., but they are trying to showcase major investments in air defense. They are offering contracts to U.S. companies like Boeing, but they're also sending some of that money to European weapons developers, including Saab AB. This is all part of their plan to try to wean themselves off the U.S. a little bit while still showing that spending is going up.
6: And Ukraine is also expected to be a focus. Trump has this meeting with Ukraine Zelensky. So will anything come of that?
8: Well, I think President Zelensky goes into this meeting with a little more confidence. Ukrainian drones have done some real damage and raised the pressure on Russia. We've seen the reports of fuel shortages for drivers from Crimea all the way across to eastern Russia. So that's a success for Ukraine. They are, of course, still getting hit with a lot of barrages of drones. So it's not all going their way. But I think a confident Zelensky can meet with Trump and showcase what he's done, what the Ukrainian military has done to push back.
6: Well, we're also looking ahead past the NATO summit. There's going to be a summit between President Trump and Xi Jinping later this year. And it seems that we're getting word that there are signs of an improving relationship here. Tell us more about this story.
8: Yeah, President Trump has said he plans on hosting Xi Jinping late September, around September 24th here in Washington. That was something, one of the few things that came out of their previous summit. And just in the last few days, on July 4th, actually, China released a political prisoner, a religious political prisoner they had, Pastor Ezra Jinmingri, Christian pastor, had been getting his release had been the goal of a lot of groups here in the U.S. So it's certainly a symbolic win for the president and something that will keep negotiators working for bigger achievements as they get a little bit closer to that late September date.
6: All right. Can we talk a bit about these lower prices that we're seeing at Walmart? It seems that the president is taking some credit for these price reductions. What is he saying?
8: Yeah, so Walmart put out a statement saying it's cutting prices to help shoppers on things like groceries, household essentials, outdoor living, toys, things like that. It does tend to do this around some major holidays, including July 4th, but the president hitting up Truth Social to say that he was involved in that. He's praising Walmart for doing that. But obviously the bigger picture here is the midterm elections and affordability being a big issue for the president and the GOP. This is a way for him to try to claim some relief in those price pressures that Americans have been feeling for months.
6: And briefly, before we let you go, the president's trying to prevent writer E. Jean Carroll from collecting this $5 million award in the sexual abuse case. What is the latest?
8: Yeah, right. The Supreme Court pushed back on an attempt to question that $5 million award. Trump making the unusual step to asking the Supreme Court to reconsider that decision and to basically free him from making that payment. There's also an $83 million civil case out there for E. Jean Carroll that the Trump team has vowed they will also try to get repealed.
6: All right, sounds good. Bloomberg News Senior Editor Bill Ferries, thank you so much for joining us this morning. You can read more about these stories on Bloomberg.com or on the Bloomberg Terminal. And a reminder, you can follow all the latest on Bloomberg Radio in Washington, Bloomberg 99.1 at 105.7 FM HD2. Alexis.
4: All right, thanks, Karen. Repeating some of our top stories, Team USA's run in the World Cup has come to an end as it failed to make the quarterfinals, the USA losing to Belgium 4-1.
6: A tanker traveling off the coast of Oman in the Strait of Hormuz has caught on fire after being struck by a projectile. The strike has raised fresh concerns among ship owners and heightened unease in the region.
4: And Reuters reporting DeepSeek is developing its own AI chip designed for inference that lets models generate responses for users rather than for training new models. We'll have more on those stories coming up on Bloomberg Daybreak. This is Bloomberg.
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4: 6:53 on Wall Street. I'm Alexis Christophorus, and we have a mixed picture for stock futures at the moment. S&P futures are down 17 points. We've got Dow futures up 52 points, or 0.1%. NASDAQ futures now at their lows of the morning, down more than 300 points, a loss there of 1%. Taking a look at oil, we've got Brent crude at $72.91 a barrel. That is up about 1.33%. West Texas Intermediate crude, meantime, is up about 1%. 1% at $69.30 a barrel. The Bloomberg Dollar Spot Index, a little change this morning at $12.19.14. We've got the Japanese yen up 0.1% at $161.93 against the U.S. dollar. Bitcoin down nearly 1% at $63,200. Yields are higher with the 2-year up 3 basis points now at 4.14%. The 10-year yield up 2 basis points at 4.49%. As for spot gold, it is down 0.75% at $41.34 the ounce. And that's a Bloomberg Business Flash. Now with more on what's going on around the world, here's Michael Barr.
5: Well, in the Men's World Cup, Alexis, the United States is out. Belgium advanced to the quarterfinals after beating the U.S. 4-1. There was outrage over FIFA's decision to allow American star Folarin Balogun to play after the organization reversed his one-game ban. Meanwhile, Spain beat Portugal 1-0 to advance. More sports in a moment. A tanker traveling off the coast of Oman in the Strait of Hormuz has caught on fire after being struck by a projectile. Iranian state television said the liquefied natural gas tanker came under attack after ignoring warnings but did not directly claim the assault. President Trump has just landed in Turkey to meet with other NATO leaders for a summit focused on the alliance's future. President Trump has demanded loyalty from NATO countries after some hesitated to allow U.S. forces to use their bases for attacks on Iran. Democrats are pulling endorsements of Graham Plattner after the Senate candidate in Maine faces a sexual assault allegation. Politico and CNN say a former girlfriend accused Plattner of entering her home 5 years ago, drunk, and assaulted her. In baseball, the Yankees, Mets, and Nationals won. Global news 24 hours a day and whenever you want it with Bloomberg News Now. I'm Michael Barr, and this is Bloomberg, Karen.
6: All right, Michael Barr, thank you. It is 6:55 on Wall Street. We want to take a look now at some stocks on the move today. I'm Karen Moscow, and we're joined by Bloomberg's Dan Curtis. Dan, good morning. Well, we got earnings from Samsung, and that's affecting some global chip makers and more. And you're taking a look at the fallout here. Tell us.
0: That's right. So we have U.S. memory stocks down in the pre-market. The two I'm keeping my eye on, Micron, ticker MU, is down 5%. SanDisk, SNDK, also down the same amount. This is after Samsung announced preliminary operating profit 6% higher than estimates, but the stock fell 10% after those earnings. Micron, another one of the big three memory makers by comparison, reported earnings last month, and it beat by over 20%. On its estimates line. So there's a lot of expectation in this very high-flying sector, and a 6% beat not just quite enough to support the memory space. This obviously spilling into the U.S. session with the memory makers here lower. Hyperscalers, on the other hand, so companies like Microsoft up 1%, Amazon up 1%, Alphabet up about 0.6%, those are in the green. It's a bit of a pay trade, but there's also been strategists saying that the underperformance from the sector is a little bit overdone compared to, say, the inputs, so the semis, the memory companies. So we've seen a bit of a bounce on the hyperscalers, that continuing this morning.
6: Well, SpaceX is joining the NASDAQ 100 today. It's also getting some bullish calls. What's happening here?
0: That's right. So we have those two stories playing out, and in the pre-market, it's leaving the stock down 1% under ticker SPCX. So it's joining the NASDAQ 100 today. Despite being one of the largest companies, it's going to only be about 1% of the index because not too many shares trade in the open market, so the NASDAQ adjusts for that. As you mentioned, we also had at least 6 brokers starting coverage after a traditional quiet period following the IPO with buy ratings. Morgan Stanley, among one of those brokerages, it has a $300 price target. That's nearly 2 times where it is trading now. Goldman Sachs has a little bit more moderate price target at 205. Overall, we have 23 buys, 4 holds, and 1 sell. Average price target of 216, so still implying a decent upside from here.
6: And a possible deal giving Fiserv a lift this morning?
0: Yeah, so Fiserv, FISV, those shares are up 6% in the pre-market. Some of the biggest banks, including JP Morgan and Bank of America, have been exploring an acquisition of the payment network owned by Fiserv, according to the Wall Street Journal. Not only would it cut out the middleman in card transactions, which collectively amount to billions of dollars a year for these companies, but it could also result in an exemption from a federal debit card fee cap. According to people familiar with the matter, the big banks have held tentative discussions, but there's no certainty of a deal, and some people said that several banks already decided that they would be unlikely to move forward with a deal. So we're keeping our eyes on these shares for any more news.
6: Well, with just a few seconds left here, we have to mention Crinetics Pharmaceuticals because those shares are soaring.
0: Yeah, they are almost double in the pre-market, 99% under CRNX. Vertex has agreed to buy Crinex for $10 billion in cash. That's the largest deal Vertex has ever done, ever. The purchase price is $85 a share. Those shares are trading just under 84 in pre-market, so pretty close to that target price. This will give Vertex an entry into the endocrinology market. Vertex currently gets 85% of its revenue from a single treatment, so this will help expand out its market and its offerings.
6: All right, it sounds good. Bloomberg's Dan Curtis, thanks so much for being here this morning. For more conversations like this, subscribe to our Stock Movers Reports. 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And looking at stocks as a whole, ahead of the open, S&P futures are down about 0.2% this morning. And this is Bloomberg Daybreak. I'm Karen Moscow alongside Alexis Christophorus at 6:59.
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2: From ABC News, I'm Sherry Preston. President Trump landing this hour in Ankara, Turkey, where he will meet with NATO leaders. ABC's Karen Travers has just landed with him.
3: There have been two big things over the last several months that have really tested the relationship with the United States and the NATO alliance. First, the war with Iran. The president was really putting pressure on countries in NATO to get involved in the war effort. And they made it very clear this was not their war to fight. And then when the president had threatened to take Greenland, they rallied around Greenland sovereignty. And this was an issue of, you know, standing by Denmark as a NATO country.
2: Explosions rocking Damascus, Syria today as French President Emmanuel Macron met with his Syrian counterpart. 18 people were wounded. The man the Democrats had hoped would lead them to victory in the main Senate race is facing sexual assault charges from a former girlfriend.
7: Graham Platner had survived a number of other controversies. He has a tattoo of an image that appears to be a Nazi symbol on his chest that he later had covered up. There was another ex-girlfriend of Graham Platner's who accused him of abusive behavior, which he denied. And through most of it, Democrats have largely stuck by him because this is a critical race for them if they want to take back power in the Senate. But when these allegations broke and Platner denies them, they changed the race substantially.
2: ABC's Jay O'Brien. A driving rainstorm in New Jersey causing the roof of a BJ's Wholesale to collapse under the weight of the water and leaving flooding in numerous places.
9: I open my door, I'm flooded. I don't even know what I'm going to do right now. Like, this is crazy.
2: That was in Camden County. U.S. men's national team losing to Belgium 4-1 in the World Cup last night. The match amplified by the red card suspension and then unsuspension of striker Florian Balogun. President Trump denying he told the head of FIFA to reverse the red card. You're listening to ABC News.
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2: Far-right French leader Marine Le Pen's political future is on the line as a Paris appeals court rules on her eligibility to run in the next presidential election. She is appealing a March 2025 fraud conviction against her. Hamas says it has dissolved its government in Gaza and is preparing to transfer power to a technocratic committee backed by the UN as part of the U.S.-brokered ceasefire deal. It's not clear if the shift will lead to any real change, and Hamas has not yet promised to disarm. Have you got a new baby? If so, you're eligible for $1,000 in a Trump account. New bank accounts for children under 18 that get special tax advantages. With some of the rules, here's ABC Senior White House Correspondent Selena Wang.
8: Right now, you sign up by opting in on IRS Form 4547 when you file your tax returns, but the administration has just announced that soon parents will be able to sign up at the hospital right after their babies are born as they're signing up for their baby's social security numbers. Again, only babies born between 2025 and 2028 get that one-time $1,000 contribution from the government, but any child under 18 can have this tax advantage savings account.
2: Despite a recent drop in jet fuel prices, airline tickets so far are not following suit. Experts tell the Wall Street Journal that because travelers are still buying, keeping demand high, the prices are up as well. The shutdown of budget airline Spirit's also reducing pressure on other airlines to cut their prices. Sherry Preston, ABC News.
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12: About Econ day in and day out. He actually did a video daily for a number of years. So, you know, a little bit of organizational pressure to be publisher perished.
13: Get out there, publisher perished. Do you just assume a redux of what we saw last quarter?
12: It's looking that way right now, Tom. I mean, it's amazing to think about it, but 20% earnings growth looks like it's in the bag. I mean, the amount of quarters in our investing lifetimes where you can say that, particularly not those coming out of recessions, it's really kind of unprecedented.
14: Nuts. I know. So we come into earnings here, as Tom is mentioning there. Julian, what are you looking for this earnings cycle coming up?
12: I think a lot of what we saw last quarter, we know that AI is driving the trade. We know that AI is driving the earnings strength. Look, we saw it in Korea last night. The difference being, again, is that the stock reactions are likely to be varied. But, you know, what we've seen over the last number of quarters is that within the context of a bull market that has, you know, fits and peaks, and we're in sort of a fit right now, sideways, a big churn in technology, is that basically it's not so much about the moment-to-moment reaction, particularly to earnings. It's the fact that the trend continues to go towards the upper right.
14: What's the AI call from your shop right now? I mean, we start out just buying the chips, which I guess is still a good way to play it. How else should we be thinking about it?
12: Well, and it is incredible how you get the turn of the half year, you get a little bit of turn in psychology, and you get, frankly, a turn in sentiment. Mm-hmm. To us, the sentiment around technology broadly is as cautious as it was in the first quarter, which, if you'll recall, earnings season was a catalyst for an extraordinary 2-month rally off of the March 30th low. Yep. And we think we're going to see the same thing, only more concentrated in the stocks that have underperformed this year.
13: On a blended basis, is this a nominal GDP revenue pop? We get down the income statement to whatever form of Julian Emanuel earnings line we want to look at, because we're starting so sprightly at the top line.
12: Yeah, and that is really how the market is looking at it. Again, the bogey is that expectations are very elevated. They will beat as they normally do. You know, last quarter, the surprise was 17%. I mean, completely unheard of. It won't be anywhere near that robust, but we do think that, again, the message is the earnings trajectory and the economy continue to be very strong.
14: Concentration. It's back in on the concern, I think, category again here, the concern ledger here. How do you think about concentration of performance, concentration of, I guess, of earnings and free cash flow and all that stuff?
12: Well, look, as if you think about the concept of portfolio diversification, we should be concerned about that. And from our strategy point of view, when we stop being concerned about that is when the market is likely to peak. But fortunately, what we've seen is sort of a reach for what we call negative beta stocks, stocks that are broadly uncorrelated to the S&P on a day-to-day basis, yet have still performed well, as a way to relieve the discomfort of the fact that now 40% of the S&P 500 is in 10 names.
13: What sector is your AI alternative?
12: There really isn't a stock answer to that, simply because if you look at it, right, both communication services and infotech are the only sectors, actually industrials has nudged up, to outperform since the bull market began in October of 2022. My answer to that, Tom, would be that if you're looking for diversification, or if you're looking at, for a substitute for AI, either you tilt towards industrials, or again, you go in a different direction and look for diversification in the portfolio.
14: I love this data you have here, the negative beta stocks and sectors. So last Thursday, I guess it was the NASDAQ 100, was down 1.6%. Insurance stocks are up 3%, healthcare up 2.7%, staples up 2.4%. That's how you play it, I guess.
12: If you want some
14: hedging a little bit of that concentration risk, that's how you play it, I guess.
12: And we saw the opposite of that trade yesterday.
14: Okay.
12: And looking at the tape this morning, it's reasonable to believe with the Dow Jones futures right. up and the NASDAQ down that you're going to see the opposite of yesterday's trade.
13: Julian Emanuel, stay with us with Evercore ISI. Right now we want to go to Ankara, Turkey. Our Oliver Crook is in Ankara as we await the president greeting from Mr. Erdogan at the airport. Oliver, I see it's a new airport with a longer runway to get the 747s to land large, some of the development that's going on in Turkey. But what I really see here, away from the NATO meeting, is incredibly delicate negotiations between Trump and Erdogan on aircraft and aircraft engines. Is this a NATO meeting, or is this a transactional meeting on jets and engines?
15: Well, it's really both, Tom. And, we've heard it from the President of the United States. He said it himself. He said he would probably not have even attended this meeting had it not been held in Turkey. This was really a sort of sign of respect and a sort of a favor to President Erdogan, something that is the President of the United States has really built a very strong relationship with the President of Turkey over the last 18 months. And for Turkey, it's very significant that they're holding the meeting here. They're a very significant member of NATO. They have the largest standing army on this side of the Atlantic in the NATO alliance, second biggest after the United States in the alliance in total. And of course, for President Erdogan, it's an opportunity to flex that. But for the Europeans, who have now committed 5% of their GDP spend on military equipment and hardware, they need to buy that hardware somewhere. They don't have the capacity within Europe. This is a large manufacturing base for industrial production for these sort of military hardware. So Turkey's playing an absolutely key role there as well.
13: With migration, something so serious, what will be the greeting of the French, the Germans, for that matter, over to the Eastern Europe, the Poles? What will be their greeting with Erdogan and Turkey?
15: Well, I think that what you've heard from the Europeans is, it had this meeting been held, a few years ago, you might have heard a lot more about European values. You might have heard a lot more of a pushback against President Erdogan on the question of rule of law. He's, of course, imprisoned his main opposition candidate, the former mayor of Istanbul. Those are not conversations you're hearing anymore, Tom. You're really hearing them about the Turks as a sort of strategic ally on, yes, the question of migration, on the question of military. But, of course, Tom, diplomatically, they played an absolutely crucial role as a go-between and a mediator for the Ukrainians and the Russians, with Israel and Hamas, as well with the sort of conflict in the Middle East at the moment with Iran. Is, of course, the effects here in Turkey, and it's much less about the sort of European criticism you may have heard in years past.
14: Oliver, what do you believe is the agenda for some of the members of NATO as they arrive in Turkey here as it relates to relationship with the U.S.?
15: Yeah, I think it's different for everybody. For the Europeans, it's all about not rocking the boat, not creating any sort of issues, and really trying to demonstrate the things they've done over the last 12 months. You'll remember a year ago, you had this NATO meeting. It was held in The Hague in the Netherlands. That was where Trump basically got everybody in NATO, with one exception, to commit 5% of their GDP to defense spending. That has been one of the greatest foreign policy coups probably of the Trump administration in the last 18 months. But of course, in the last 12 months, you've had a lot of other things happen that have not been as successful and have caused serious rifts within the NATO alliance. Of course, the question of Iran, basically nobody in NATO was on board with that. That's been a big criticism from the United States. They're hoping really not to hear the G world, that is Greenland. They don't want to hear any mention of that. They'd like to go under the radar with all that. So for them, it's an opportunity to demonstrate some of the defense spending and to get some concrete targets out. And of course, we're expecting tens of billions of dollars worth of announcements in terms of procurement and defense deals, all of which hopefully will assuage the President of the United States and try to sort of get him on side, which is what Mark Rutte, the Secretary General of NATO, has been doing for the last couple of weeks in the lead up to this meeting.
14: Oliver, the war in Iran has kind of, I guess, for some people, pushed the war in Ukraine a little bit towards the back burner here. But Mr. Zelensky will arrive in Turkey probably in a pretty good position relative to the past couple of years. What do you think that the agenda is for Mr. Zelensky?
15: Yeah, I think Zelensky really senses an opportunity here with Trump, because he had not seen Trump for a number of months until a couple of weeks ago on the sidelines of the G7 meeting. His attempt is to try to re-engage the President of the United States diplomatically on the efforts of Ukraine ending the war with Russia. Of course, the United States basically tapped out of that process entirely, has been totally absent from it over the last couple of months. But he did get a commitment from Donald Trump a couple of weeks ago to say that he will do what he can to try to bring that war to a close. For Zelensky, the things are very different on the battlefield than they were 18 months ago when you had that meeting in the Oval Office, when Trump kept telling him, you've got no cards. Zelensky's got cards now. He's got $90 billion from the EU.
0: Right.
15: He's basically arrested the Russian gains on the battlefield, and he's striking deep within Russia, and that's something he's going to want to present to the President of the United States.
13: We continue with Oliver Cook in Ankara. We welcome all of you across America this morning. The way you choose to listen to us on YouTube, good morning. 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Julian Emanuel with Evercore ISI patiently awaiting as we await the President in Ankara to be greeted by President Erdogan. The President of the United States, after an eventful day in Washington yesterday with Michael Dell and Mrs. Dell, and all assembled in the Oval Office, now descends the stairs here in Ankara. This is not the regular

0: move past that, those geopolitical risks? How does that happen? What's going on there? How does the market look at Ukraine, look at Iran, and just kind of move past it, I guess?
1: So you have your periods of volatility, whether it's, March with the war between Iran and the U.S. or going back the prior year to the tariff tantrum or what have you. But at the end of the day, and Tom knows this very well, it is all about earnings.
0: Mm-hmm.
1: Okay, the correlation between the S&P 500 and earnings growth, it may break year to year or for a quarter or two, but it's incredibly robust.
2: I got to close this up by getting in trouble with compliance. The last 10 days, like I have never seen in all these years, people are talking about one stock, and that's Microsoft. Now, I don't know if you can talk about Microsoft specifically with your wonderful Evercore ISI research team, but I'm looking at a juggernaut trading with a forward earnings of in the vicinity of 23. That's like international paper at 13. I mean, when you look at the inherent visceral growth rate, that's a wow statistic, isn't it?
1: We think there's a number of names that are comparable that basically, because of the concerns around CapEx, because of the concerns around, the sustainability of AI and the uptake and so on, you've caused these discounts across the space. We think that when push comes to shove, earnings season is going to ratify that there's a lot of value in these type of names.
2: Julian Emanuel, thank you so much. Speaking on my own behalf at 4 a.m., can't wait for your day-to-day earnings update. It's something I really lean on. He's with Evercore ISI. And this morning, let me look up here at our different screens that we have, and we have press reporters taking a break after waiting for 7 hours for 3 minutes of video with the president and with President Erdogan. We are always patient to await Alexis Christophorus from the Interactive Broker Studios, the Bloomberg Business Flash. Alexis.
3: All right, thanks a lot, Tom. We still have a split decision here for stock futures. Dow futures up 133 points, or about 0.25%. S&P futures, though, are down 14.5%. And we have NASDAQ futures taking it on the chin this morning, down about 300 points, or about 1%, led lower by chip stocks after Samsung Electronics' blowout earnings report was simply not enough for investors and their lofty expectations. We have got Brent crude now at $72.69 a barrel, up about 1%. West Texas Intermediate crude up 0.8%, or $69.14 the barrel. Big banks have held talks about a potential deal to acquire a network owned by the financial technology company that could allow lenders to bypass federal debit card fee caps. That's according to the Wall Street Journal. As a result, we have got shares of Fiserv up nearly 6% ahead of the bell. But shares of Rivian are plunging 10% after the EV maker warned lower average selling prices for its cars would dent its second quarter revenue. The Bloomberg Dollar Spot Index slightly lower at 1218.55, and we've got Bitcoin down 1% at $63,150. One address like NVIDIA's CEO Jensen Huang. Well, bidding begins today on I could see you in this, Tom. He's got an autographed Tom Ford leather jacket, the one he's always wearing. Well, it's going on auction today at Sotheby's, expected to sell for as much as $60,000. Something tells me, though, he has a few other leather jackets in the closet. That's your Bloomberg Business Flash, Tom and Paul.
2: Okay, can I do some math, Alexis?
0: Yeah. Sure.
2: We're rocking it with Michael Green. Y equals 19.093 times an exponential function of 0.7218.
3: No.
2: R squared of 62, which is sprightly to say the least. Michael Green joins us now. Simplify Asset Management. I love it. The thermodynamics of AI. I'm addicted to it. To me, it's a closed loop system, and it's got to be some kinetic energy released. To explain the thermodynamics around what I see as a closed loop feeding on itself system.
4: Well, I think it means two separate components. When we talk about the closed loop with AI, what we're really referring to is the financing mechanism that's allowing the acquisition of customers either through guaranteeing debt contracts or by lending the money directly in the form of equity, investments, et cetera. If you are a customer of NVIDIA and you borrow the money to buy the NVIDIA chips, you don't spend much time negotiating the price. And it's really that simple. They've been able to manufacture the demand for their own chips. How long that continues and how long it allows the exceptional profit margins, very, very hard to know. This is the same phenomenon we saw in the late 1990s with vendor financing from Cisco. So we know that eventually this runs out. The customers ultimately have to be generating profits.
2: We got to stop here and review this. Paul's got eight questions. I so agree that it's a Cisco redux. Explain to the young the Cisco moment, 1998-99.
4: Just like today, when AI is the frontier, then it was the internet or the ability to launch web pages, customer fronts, online storefronts, etc. In order to do that in that time period, it was very hardware-intensive build-out. You had to actually build out your own servers. There was no cloud component that you could lease. That's been one of the innovations that's occurred over the last 25 years for the very simple reason that it's become phenomenally cheap for people to access. In order to obtain that equipment in relatively short supply in the late 1990s, Cisco had basically a monopoly and was able to lend the money to customers who would pay the most to access it. The validity of those debt contracts ultimately became very much in question when we discovered that websites built at exceptionally high cost, offering subsidized access to consumer products, was not a particularly good business. And as that collapsed, we ultimately discovered that the profits that Cisco had been reporting were radically overstated. They retreated, and we had what we call the dot-com cycle. Whether that plays out this time or not, I'm not entirely certain, because I'm not entirely certain it's the exact same mechanism as we've discussed over and over and over again. There's an alternate source of the bid this time. It really is just the American employees plowing their money into 401ks that is assisting and driving the valuations and performance that we're seeing. And that in turn creates the incentive that says, hey, you should spend a ton of money here.
0: So what's the AI play vis-a-vis China? I feel like we're not paying enough attention to what China is doing with AI, but I just feel like they're there in a big way, and I just don't know when we're going to see it, how we're going to see it.
4: Well, I think that's really one of the critical things to remember is that our competition in 1999 was Canada, right? It was Nortel. Canada's a wonderful country. It's quite large.
2: But it's bringing back memories.
4: I know. Isn't it fantastic? That's what happens when you get old. But we sit here and reminisce about events gone by. The unfortunate reality is that we're not paying enough attention to what's happening in China. And China has responded, as life always does when faced with restrictions. They have been limited in their ability to access chips. That has forced them to focus on efficiency. It's forced them to reduce their reliance on American technology, and they're proceeding at an astonishing rate.
2: Jim Chanos lectured me on the neo-cloud. I think a week and a half after that lecture, we see Meta being very neo-cloud and others. The neo-cloud to me is basically a constructed AI server. Like it's like an AWS, an Amazon Web Services, right?
4: Absolutely.
2: To me, this overwhelms everything out there. I mean, it's a no-brainer. Am I naive?
4: Well, what it's telling you is that many of the individuals who purchase those incredibly expensive chips with extraordinarily high gross margins can't figure out what to do with them.
2: Thank you.
4: And so they're basically putting them into the secondary market. This is no different than what eventually happens in markets like gold, where secondary sales ultimately swamp primary production as prices push to new all-time highs. So we are seeing effectively incremental supply come into the market, not just from the primary sales from NVIDIA and others, but now from their customers who in many ways are competing with that underlying demand.
0: When I listen to the Jensen Huangs of the world and other folks within the AI ecosystem, all I hear is insatiable demand for compute, for just AI capabilities. I don't know how to parse that other than I think these guys know what they're talking about, but I don't know.
4: I think they know what they're talking about as well. And certainly to their face, they're actually seeing that. Among other things, if you're Meta or you're XAI, for example, that wants to maintain optionality to that, you're not going to cancel your contracts, mm-hmm. and in fact, you're going to try to keep your place in line. You're not entirely sure how this is going to play out, and the costs of doing so are relatively low. So I have no doubt that from NVIDIA's perspective, they see a surplus of demand. There's also the simple reality that companies trading at very high valuations have to sell a story to their customers or to their investors that say, hey, here's why we were worth so much, right? We're going to sell cars to the AI universe. Whether that works out or not, right, we can't possibly know yet.
2: I made a chart today for Richard Clarida of CPI back 20 years, folks, back to Alexis Christopher's Ute. And I looked at a 2% goal for the Fed, and you know, I was surprised. On a four-year presidential moving average, we actually succeeded at some form of 2% inflation. And then things changed. What's the permanence of this new higher inflation after your earth-shaking study 90 days ago of affordability in America? Americans are living this in real time. It's not like the old days.
4: It's not like the old days, and part of the challenge that we are facing, what you're referring to is the piece I released last November, My Life is a Lie, the $140,000 poverty line that got an incredible amount of pushback, but is now actually increasingly being shown to be correct. And so we are actually seeing a growing awareness that the affordability crisis is very real. There are two key criteria to understand. One is the way you and I think about inflation is a year-over-year change in the price level, and that makes perfect sense from an economic standpoint. The problem is once you're underwater, once your spending exceeds your income, if your income and inflation match, which the Federal Reserve or the BLS would look at and say, hey, this is fantastic, real wages were flat or real wages grew very slightly, you're still underwater and you're potentially even more underwater. And that is really creating conditions under which more and more households are facing the life choices that they need to make under a calendar basis. Do we get married? Do we have children, et cetera? And choosing to opt out of that process. That's causing social frustration. The desire is not gone. The ability is increasing.
2: I would say, Paul, that the major debate we're having is this: do we get back to some form of disinflationary tendency?
0: Yeah.
2: I mean, away from the politics into November.
0: Well, what we saw just from the pandemic is that the price increases, but I'm not seeing, I see occasionally some prices coming down, but it's just talking about the rate of inflation from a higher base. And that's where I think most people have a lot of problems.
4: And that's what I was referring to with the price level, right?
0: Yep.
4: I mean, we've had this conversation with people, and people feel that we are gaslighting them, and we say that inflation is by and large transitory. In all seriousness, when we have a war in the Middle East and gasoline prices spike, to get a CPI number that is coincidentally timed almost perfectly to the low at the end of February and effectively the highs that we've experienced at the end of May, you're going to see inflation. There's no way around it. To only get 4% inflation as measured on a year-over-year basis is actually pretty remarkably low relative to the history that we would have expected. Go back and look at the 1990s, for example, with the invasion of the attacks against Iraq and Desert Storm, Desert Shield.
2: You watching the football?
4: I'm not watching the football.
2: Goldman Sachs London just publishes most likely knockout stage probabilistic bracket.
0: Ooh, value added.
2: Champions. Most likely matchups: Argentina, Spain, 21%. Argentina, France, a larger 26%, I think that is. Most likely to advance: Spain is ahead of France.
0: Yep.
2: What does Goldman Sachs know about this?
0: I don't know.
2: They're hiring people in here?
0: I don't know.
2: Just published hot off the press.
0: Yep.
2: In London, Spain, 32% most likely to advance. France, 30%. And all the other teams combined, 38.
0: The field.
2: So I guess it's like Spain and England is like sort of in here. Yeah, England's in here as well.
0: Yep.
2: We'll have to see.
0: Goldman Sachs, thank you.
2: The president is in Ankara, Germany, Ankara, Turkey, rather, excuse me. And we will continue to monitor that. There will be a motorcade. We don't have imagery of that. But we're awaiting a motorcade to the presidential palace. It's the way Paul rolls. From New York City on YouTube, it's Bloomberg Surveillance.
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3: Coming up on 740 on Wall Street, I'm Alexis Christophorus from the Bloomberg Interactive Brokers Studio. Stock futures are mixed as volatility hits chip makers after Samsung's blowout earnings left investors wanting more. S&P futures down 17 points or about a quarter of a percent. Dow futures up 148 points or about a third of a percent, while NASDAQ futures tumbled more than 330 points, a loss of more than 1%. Brent crude is at $72.64 a barrel, up about 1%, while West Texas Intermediate crude adds 0.75%, just above $69 a barrel now. SpaceX won bullish ratings from at least six Wall Street brokers after its IPO quiet period ended. Elon Musk's rocket company is also being added to the NASDAQ 100 today. The Bloomberg Dollar Spot Index little changed at 1218.86. picks. De Beers has made some deep cuts to its official diamond prices, potentially signaling an end to its campaign to hold them above the market rate. The cuts come after De Beers reduced the number of its handpicked buyers. It's a strategy to funnel more diamonds to its strongest customers. And Zurich overtook London to become the second most expensive city for luxury spending behind Singapore. That's according to Julius Baer. No cities from the Americas made the top 10 for the first time in 3 years, largely because of the weaker dollar. And that's your Bloomberg Business Flash. Back over to Tom and Paul.
2: Alexis, thanks so much. After June 30, do mid-year reviews, and of course they're changing by the day. Christian Kerr joins me at LPL Financial with a very nice, succinct note. So back on the right-hand side of the equation is this thing called Epsilon, which we're going to call the uncertainty that's out there. How much Epsilon's in your mid-year report?
0: Quite a bit, right? I mean, I think a lot of what we're trying to get across here is that this is probably the most policy-driven market that I've seen, at least in my career. Maybe going back to GFC, maybe it was a bit more policy-driven, but because you have so much politics within driving market sentiment, I think what happens like in the midterm election is going to really shift, you know, things potentially here in the second half. So kind of one of the areas that we're really watching closely, just given, you know, because of that high degree of political sensitivity that, we just think there is kind of a potential for a higher degree of volatility going into the second half.
1: So I guess a lot of folks on the political side of the equation say, the Democrats probably going to get the House, maybe not the Senate, but it just feels like more of a split in Congress, a split between the executive branch and Congress, maybe a little bit of gridlock scenario. It's not the worst thing in the world.
0: Yeah, agreed, and that's our base case.
1: Yep.
0: I think going into it, though, it's going to be, it's that uncertainty factor that always tends to, historically drive that. You know, and I think you make a great point to where, it's really after that uncertainty subsides. Historically, kind of November onward tends to be the best performing time for the equity market in a midterm election year. So, I agree. I just think that you have to be cognizant of the fact that there will be uncertainty that kind of drives a little higher degree of volatility, we think.
1: But the economy seems pretty darn solid here. I mean, if people want a job, have a job, maybe inflation for some people is more of an issue than it is for others. But the economy seems to be continue to grow here.
0: Yeah, I agree. I talk about this a lot in our investment committee meetings at LPL. But, when you've got nominal GDP growing at 5% plus, it's just really difficult to not be constructive on equities. Right. Because nominal is the real world. Earnings are nominal. So, it's I think a month and a half ago is a much different situation. Right. With kind of what we were seeing with energy prices and what was going on in Iran. Now we have a promise to do a deal, so we'll see how these things play out. But generally agreed, I tend to look at the broader economy as, is it acting as a headwind, tailwind, or are we some sort of transition period? And right now it definitely feels like a bit of a tailwind.
2: But this is a huge deal for this show, for Bloomberg Surveillance, is to try to think in nominal terms as well. If we get a disinflationary tendency, whatever that timeline is on the x-axis, and if we get any sort of real GDP dampening, what is the likelihood that we get, not, I don't want to be theatrical, not a plunge in nominal GDP, but a right-sizing in nominal GDP? Is that in your forecast?
0: It's our base, right? It's a good question. I think it would probably, you probably think it's somewhere in the threes. So starting to get towards, more
2: when
0: neutral real, well, within, call it 6 months with our outlook.
2: Really? At the end of the year?
0: No, not what we're looking for, but I'm saying you have to see that, I think, to drive what you're saying, right? But that's not what we're looking for. But I think, I think just given how strong nominal is, it would take quite a turn, which we just don't see happening yet. Now, ironically, I think where there's a big behavioral aspect to forecasting the economy. And if you remember back to 2022, all the economic models were talking about, 80% plus chance of recession. Now we've swung completely the other way on the pendulum to where I think that's really the real risk is the behavioral side of things, where no one in the markets think that a recession is likely anytime soon, right? And I think that's kind of where things make me a little bit more nervous, because all you have to do is start pricing in that a little bit more And right. And I think that starts to kind of change the conversation quite a bit.
2: Did you see that rude World Cup yawn I just had?
0: Believe
2: that's
0: me,
2: what's known as a World Cup yawn.
0: Yeah. Well, I'm on jet lag in California, so I'm there with you.
2: Christian Kerr, thank you so much. What are the Padres doing? Come on, do something.
0: I'm a Giants guy.
1: Giants guy. There you go.
2: From San Diego, a Giants guy.
0: San Francisco.
2: I saw them in spring training. They were weak in spring training, and look at them now.
0: Yeah.
2: It's been difficult, to say the least. Christian Kerr, thank you so much. Head of Macro Strategy, LPL Financial. Right to it with our news in New York City, Michael Barr.
4: Thank you very much. President Trump is now in Ankara, Turkey for the NATO summit. NATO allies have unveiled billions in defense industry deals to buy next-generation drones and surveillance planes and convinced President Trump that Europe is heeding his spending demands. Bloomberg's Turkey Deputy Bureau Chief Beryl Ackman.
5: Already, Rutte has said that European allies and Canada are ramping up their spending by more than $200 billion in the last couple of years. But we are also seeing some disagreement taking place. Some are calling this NATO 3.0, where European allies and partners are filling the gap as the U.S. withdraws from some of its commitments.
4: Bloomberg's Turkey Deputy Bureau Chief Beryl Ackman. Maine Democrat Graham Platner is under pressure to end his bid for a U.S. Senate seat following a sexual assault allegation from an ex-girlfriend. Platner has denied that. Senate Democratic leader Chuck Schumer and Senator Kirsten Gillibrand called on Platner to step aside and vowed to cut off the party's funding for him if he stays on the ballot. Several Democrats, including Senator Elizabeth Warren and Representative Ro Khanna, have withdrawn their endorsements of Platner and urged him to leave the race. A report from the White House's Domestic Policy Council accuses the Smithsonian Institution of extreme political activism and presenting a radical view of American history. The report comes as the White House reviews the Smithsonian's museums and exhibitions. American Historical Association Executive Director Sarah Weichsel.
6: We want to ensure that everyone is able to walk into a museum and not walk away with a rote timeline, but rather a new set of questions that they can ask and that they can explore themselves.
4: The American Historical Association, Sarah Weichsel, says it's really upsetting to see the executive branch intervening in our work. And as you've heard, in the Men's World Cup, the U.S. is out. Belgium advanced to the quarterfinals after beating the U.S. 4-1. Global news 24 hours a day and whenever you want it with Bloomberg News Now. I'm Michael Barr, and this is Bloomberg. Tom, Paul, Alexis.
2: Michael Barr, thanks so much. So, you know, the headlines, Bank of England leverage ratio proposals gone. Getty Images is terminating. China DeepSeek is open for business. And what we need on a Tuesday, Paul, Amazon.com, an 8-tranche investment-grade bond sale.
1: Sure.
2: Boom.
1: Yeah, exactly. Why not? I mean, I'm just looking at their balance sheet, Tom. $225 billion in total debt, but they have $140 billion of cash, so less than $100 billion of net debt on the balance sheet, and they've got EBITDA of over $200 million a year. So, as Rob Schiffman would say, the window is open. The market is open.
2: Yeah,
1: let's go.
2: And it's a profitability issue, folks. Right now, on the weighted average cost for Global Wall Street, 9.2% weight on debt cost. The cost comes down to 3.8%, like next to nothing on a coupon because so much is short-term paper. And Paul highlights net operating profit. I see a number of 84.8%. I think it's $84 billion.
1: I think you're right.
2: It's not trillion.
1: I think you're right.
2: Okay.
1: Yep.
2: But the answer is, folks, all this is occurring, and Paul and I will report as we can, around profit machines.
1: Yeah.
2: That's the distinction.
1: And the Amazon Web Services is so profitable, which wasn't the case with Amazon because their core retail business, as most retailers, have very, very thin profit margins. But, boy, you layer on top the AWS business, and that's where the profits explode for this company over the last, really, the last 15, 20 years.
2: Our bond desk, led by Emily Grafeo, will continue to look at this. I don't have a number yet on anticipated size, but an 8-part tranche for Amazon. From New York City, Bloomberg Surveillance.
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7: Good morning, everyone. Alexis went right from the game. She gave it up like with 5 minutes to go. She didn't see the fourth goal.
8: No.
7: Right to the newspapers as well. The newspapers, Alexis Christophorus.
9: All right, we're going to change it up. And this is from the Wall Street Journal talking about airlines finally getting some relief at the jet fuel pump. But guess what? We're not going to feel it in the way of lower prices. Nope. So jet fuel prices are down 40% from their peak in April. But analysts say fares are not likely to follow suit because we just keep paying up to travel.
8: Yep. I was just pricing some flights last night.
9: Yep. Now, I know, me too. I'm going through the same thing. Every day I'm like, are they going to go down? No. So we have, here's the story. We have strong travel demand at a time of tight supply, especially now that we don't have the discount carrier Spirit Airlines around anymore, right? They went belly up. They're out of the picture as of, I guess, in May. Airlines also dropped flights that weren't going to make enough money to be worthwhile at higher fuel prices, but they have not added those flights back to their schedules. And I'll tell you what, airline stocks have been on a tear recently. I was looking at Delta, United Airlines. Both of them hit record highs recently, and American Airlines stock is up more than 30% in just the past month. So analysts say the real test is going to be after Labor Day, believe it or not, when leisure demand, you know, is going to wane. We'll see what happens with travel demand.
8: Yeah, I'm trying to book for October. Yeah, that's kind of
9: book for October. Nice.
8: Yes, that's what I'm doing.
7: Yeah, I think to me, October is the new late August. I really feel that.
9: When is the off season anymore? I don't even know.
7: Exactly.
8: The tour guys I've used over in Europe the past couple of years are like, that shoulder period, spring and summer, it doesn't exist anymore. It's almost year-round.
9: As long as the water is somewhat warm, I'm going. Yes. Even if that means, you know, April. I don't know. That would be good. All right, let's move on to this Bloomberg story. Mexico and Brazil World Cup losses dash hopes for a beer boom. It's somehow all connected. So analysts at Morgan Stanley say there is a risk that third quarter beer sales in Latin America will fall short of expectations after Brazil and Mexico were knocked out of the World Cup. By the way, it marks the first time Brazil has failed to reach the quarterfinals of the World Cup since 1990.
8: Wow.
9: Analysts believe that AB InBev is the most exposed given its sales in Mexico and Brazil. Heineken also has, they call, meaningful exposure. And in the past few days, these stocks have taken a hit. Constellation Brands, which makes Corona and Modelo, also being hit. Boston Beer, Molson Coors, all of them have been coming under pressure. AB InBev's gets about 20% of its revenue from the U.S. But now, of course, Team USA is out of the World Cup. So we'll have to see what impact that has on beer sales here in the U.S.
8: Yep. It's all tied.
9: Were you having a beer when you were watching the game yesterday, Tom?
7: I've cut way back. I'm like all the statistics you see, just way less than I used to.
9: All right.
7: I mean, you know, I mean, I had a keg of Jenny Cream Ale by my desk for years.
8: Yeah.
9: Did you now?
7: Pony keg, you know.
8: Yeah,
9: I miss
8: exactly.
9: those days. Okay. And this one, also from Bloomberg, Taylor Swift's celebrity guests subtly flexing about her secret wedding. So look, guys, it's been 4 days, right, since Swift and Kelsey got tied the knot there at MSG. Still no official photos.
8: And I haven't seen video.
7: Yeah.
8: From, I guess
9: we want to see the dress. Yeah. We want to see things. But the Swift machine, you know, is keeping it on lock and key. But some celebrity guests have shared subtle hints about the event on social media. Guests have posted photos of their outfits, selfies from car rides to the arena. I saw one, Brad Pitt and his new girlfriend did that. Captions referring to the couple as TNT. While avoiding direct references to the wedding.
8: Interesting.
9: Because they're afraid their invitations will be revoked for like the next big event. So they're kind of like walking the fine line. I mean, I want to see Paul McCartney. Apparently he serenaded them. I want to see photos of this. I want to see video of this.
7: It got a splash, but to me it was hugely heat affected. I mean, the temperature dampened the whole thing.
9: That air, they cranked
7: more
9: up that
7: like,
9: air conditioning.
7: It meant life. Everybody just toughed it out.
9: Exactly.
7: But I think the heat really played a huge part.
8: Oh
9: Here's what we do know. I'm going to leave you with this. She walked down the aisle. Taylor Swift walked down an extra long aisle, according to the New York Post, to a string quartet version of her hit Love Story as they exchanged their vows.
7: Thank you for that update. I feel like it's like The View.
8: I feel like we're
7: The View with Alexis Christophorus. Thank you so much for that. Images from Ankara on a bright sunny day. We'll see a photo shoot, I believe, in a face-to-face coming up here. With the President of the United States and the President of Turkey as well. Stay with us, Bloomberg Surveillance.
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10: The devastation grows in central Washington as the Chelan Hills fire rages on. Containment is up this morning, but the damage left behind is extensive. We have the latest update.
11: It is a weather alert day for hot and then windy weather as we track the rising fire danger this week.
12: And a Maine senator candidate is defending an accusation against him. We have the latest coming up live on KXLY Plus and 4 News. Now you're watching Good Morning Northwest. Thanks for starting your day with us. I'm Natalie Grant.
13: And I'm Rob King. It is Tuesday, July 7th, and meteorologist Matt Gray is in with some fire danger on a weather alert day.
11: That is correct here, Rob, as we take a look at what we can expect here over the next couple of days. It's a bit of a double whammy here in your forecast, right? So today, not so much about the wind, but definitely about the heat. And then the wind starts to pick up here going into Wednesday as a dry cold front, which they seem to be all dry this time of the year, is moving through. Currently, as we look outside, we are in the 60s. Yeah, we are quite warm here this morning, and that's going to be a theme over the next couple of days. We're set for the warmest weather of our week this week, the warmest weather of the month, the warmest weather of the summer. Quite frankly, the warmest weather we've had here in 2026. Yes, we are finally going to get that official 90-degree reading today in Spokane. We have not had that so far this summer. A high of 93 degrees this afternoon, with some neighborhoods getting up to 95 or 96 later on today. Then we go into tomorrow, and it becomes less about the heat. We are going to drop down about 4 or 5 degrees with our temperatures, but it's not really that big of a drop, and our winds are going to be increasing quite a bit to where we'll see some pretty gusty conditions as we go through the day after that heat has dried everything out even more than we have dried out already over the past few days, as those temperatures have continued to rise. So you can kind of see the pattern here and why there are red flag warnings up across eastern Washington today and tomorrow. So we'll dig into the details here a little bit more. Talk about who's getting the hottest this afternoon and more on those winds after this.
12: Matt, thanks. In our Firewatch coverage this morning, we are hoping to learn more today about a deadly wildfire burning in Douglas County known as the Chelan Hills Fire. Douglas County is reporting this morning it's now 20% contained.
13: It's estimated at 9,700 acres or around 15 square miles. Douglas County deputies reported finding a person dead in a vehicle in the fire, and they're working to identify the remains. The fire has destroyed at least 100 structures so far. A wildfire in Airway Heights now under control thanks to crews from Spokane County Fire District 10 and the Fairchild Air Force Base Fire Department. Only burned about half an acre of land, roughly 8 miles north of Airway Heights. Fire crews have not yet determined the cause and no injuries have been reported.
14: We are following some breaking news. Pressure builds for Maine Democratic Senate candidate Graham Plattner. Democrats want him to drop out the race immediately following a new sexual assault allegation that hit his campaign. Plattner faces longtime Republican Susan Collins. Since the allegations against Plattner, a former girlfriend comes forward claiming sexual assault.
15: I remember very specifically saying, I'm not into this.
14: Jenny Rascott says she dated Plattner on and off back in 2019. She also says he showed up at her home in 2021, almost blacked out drunk, forced himself on her, and raped her. Plattner denies her allegations.
15: He violated multiple layers of consent that night by coming into my home when I asked him not to, and by advancing on me when I told him not to.
14: Rascott's allegations follow another former girlfriend who accused Plattner of abusive behavior. Plattner denies those claims as well. However, he does admit sending sexual messages to multiple women after he was married in 2023. Plattner responded with a video on social media.
16: I wanted to directly address the troubling, serious, and false allegations against me. Any accusation of non-consensual behavior is categorically false.
14: Even with Plattner's message, Democrats want him out the race before Monday's deadline. And if he does, the party has until July 27th to pick another nominee. Reporting in studio, Hannah Joy, 4 News Now.
13: Hannah, thanks. The entire city of Cheney now under an immediate emergency water restriction for irrigation use. The city says it's because a well suffered damage over the weekend and a pump broke. Emergency repairs have begun, but are expected to take up to 3 weeks. It says with the amount of water available in the well, there's still enough for household and business use. Light irrigation to garden spaces will only be allowed if reservoir levels maintain enough storage for health and fire protection. Five people were injured Sunday in Moses Lake when a boat and personal watercraft crashed into each other.
17: That's according to the Grant County Sheriff's Office. One person was airlifted to a Seattle hospital, while another was taken to a Spokane hospital. Three remaining people were taken to Samaritan Healthcare in Moses Lake. The Sheriff's Office is now investigating this crash. Good morning, Northwest. Time right now is 5:05.
13: Meteorologist Matt Gray is tracking the hot temperatures, the hottest day of the year so far, probably today.
11: Yeah, here in the 90s. We haven't hit one yet officially for Spokane, and regardless of what neighborhood you're in, it's going to be hot. I mean, we've been warming up very steadily here through the month of July so far. Hard to believe last week we were only in the 70s, and we got more hot and windy days ahead of us coming up in your forecast.
17: And it's heating up here in the Inland Northwest. Meals on Wheels is working hard to keep seniors cool this summer with their fan drive. We'll tell you all about how you can get involved later in the show. And an Idaho father turns grief into action, installing a friendship bench in a city park to give struggling community members a place to reach out for help. His story is coming up.
13: Plus, an 18-year-old college football player collapsed and died during his first team workout. Now the coach who ran that session faces felony hazing charges. Why his family is demanding justice, that's coming up next.
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13: Welcome back. It's 5:09. Here's a look at what's new on Good Morning Northwest. This morning, a former football coach at Bucknell University in Pennsylvania has been charged with felony hazing in connection with the death of a player.
2: 18-year-old C.J. Dickey collapsed during his first workout with the team in 2024. Now, in a lawsuit, his family claimed that coach Mark Quilbis forced Dickey to exhaustion. Despite being aware, he had a condition known as rhabdo, where extreme exertion can lead to muscle breakdown, kidney failure, and abnormal heart rhythms. The coach's attorney responding, saying, while the death of Calvin Dickey is tragic, Mark Quilbis did not contribute to it and is not responsible for it.
13: Venezuela's acting president met with Southern Command Chief Francis Donovan to coordinate rescue operations and humanitarian aid in the wake of the June 24th twin earthquakes. More than 3,500 people were killed. Nearly 18,000 people remain homeless. Thousands of people still staying at more than 80 temporary shelters, where poor conditions now leading to mounting health risks.
2: A multi-day funeral procession continues today for Iran's late supreme leader, Ayatollah Khamenei. He and several members of his family died in the U.S.-Israeli strike on the country earlier this year. Hundreds of thousands gathered in Tehran on Monday to see his coffin up close. His body is expected to be brought to other cities in Iran and Iraq before being taken to his final resting place in the eastern Iranian city of Musan.
13: Cuba still reeling from a nationwide blackout amid an ongoing energy crisis. Cuba's energy ministry said the island's electrical grid suffered a total collapse Monday. Cuba has experienced several nationwide blackouts over the past few years, but the country's power crisis worsened after the U.S. forced Cuba's main oil suppliers to stop shipments.
11: Now let's take a look here at your day. We are only in the 60s. We've only cooled off to the 60s, and that is a setup, my friends, for, well, to be a really hot one this afternoon. It'll be the hottest weather we've seen so far this summer. So, yeah, you want to be heavy on the hydration here as we get well into the 90s around the region. Warm and cloudy conditions overnight, perhaps even a sprinkle. Not that that's going to mean that much with this hot, dry weather. It's going to come right behind it for tomorrow.
2: Matt, thanks. This bench in Brule, Idaho is more than just a place to sit. Brent Howard wanted it here to honor the memory of his son, River, who died by suicide in 2023 when he was just 15.
23: A article online about some friendship benches in Rexburg at an elementary school, actually. And I thought, you know, maybe we could create a bench as a safe place for people who are struggling.
2: When he started telling people about the project, seemingly everyone wanted to help. One company even built the bench for free, and another offered to pour the concrete, and another made graphics free of charge. The mayor offered to have the bench placed in a city park. That public placement is where the bench could really make a difference.
23: One person sits down and asks, are you okay? And leads them in a direction away from suicide, away from self-harm. Then the bench is worth it.
2: And the bench was officially dedicated during a public ceremony last week. I mean, what a great idea as far as reaching out to the community and really making a difference.
13: Yeah, and a nice permanent reminder of your child.
2: Absolutely. Good morning, Northwest Time right now, 5:13.
13: Well, she's not real, but she's about to star in her own movie. Tilly Norwood, a character built entirely by AI, lands her first film role despite pushback from SAG-AFTRA and talent agencies. We'll have those details next.
2: Meals on Wheels is trying to collect 370 fans this summer to help our local seniors beat the heat. We'll tell you how you can donate and where to drop them off. We're live with Alexander Konyar. It's coming up right after the break.
4: This is the Bloomberg Business of Entertainment Report. Walt Disney's R&D lab in Glendale, California has been hard at work building an army of robots designed to entertain and interact with guests.
5: Wally.
4: It's all part of Disney's 10-year plan to invest $60 billion in its parks and resorts. Here's Bloomberg's Samantha Kelly.
6: First up are autonomous underwater performers. Disney is using technology similar to sensors found in self-driving cars and hydrofoils to build lifelike aquatic robots, like a car-sized Moana manta ray and mechanical dolphin-like creatures.
4: And that's not all.
6: Disney is partnering with the Mandalorian filmmakers to create Star Wars-themed food carts where hovering droids deliver beverages using magnetic levitation.
4: The R&D lab is also building much of the technology that will debut at Disneyland's Abu Dhabi Park, which the company says will be its most technologically ambitious location when it opens in the coming years. Karen Moscow, Bloomberg Radio.
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2: 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Your time right now is 5:16. Hot weather is here in the Inland Northwest, and one local organization is working to keep our seniors cool, safe, and cared for.
13: Meals on Wheels launched its annual fan drive in May with the goal of collecting 370 fans for seniors in our community. And Alexandra Konyarts is live at the organization's main location in Spokane. And Alexandra, it's been a couple months now. How's the drive going?
29: Good morning. Well, it's going.

0: Morning. Well, it's going well, but they still have about 100 fans to collect, so plenty of opportunities for the community to get involved. Now, I've got Owen Asperas here with me this morning. Good morning.
1: Good
0: the director
1: morning.
0: Here for Meals on Wheels. Now, tell us a little bit about this just wonderful program that you guys do for our community.
1: Absolutely. Every single summer, we put out a fan drive for our seniors because as those temperatures start to creep up, you know, the heat's really tough, especially if you have limited resources. So we provide up to 2 fans per Meals on Wheels client, so we're super excited for that program.
0: You know, something small that I think can go a really long way for a lot of seniors in keeping them comfortable. Now, you've got one of the fans here behind you. Tell us a little bit about, if people are interested, how can they get involved and donate?
1: Sure, there's a couple of ways you can do it. We have folks that just buy them and bring them in by the truckload or the carload, which is amazing to see. We have an Amazon wish list on our website you can access, or just come down and donate money and allow us to purchase them as well. And this year, requests are around 400, and we've only met about 300 of those requests. So, you know, those requests are still needed.
0: Yeah, and now if people, you know, it's about to get pretty hot here, right, in the Inland Northwest, and if there's seniors around or if you know a senior who might be in need of a fan, can they still request one?
1: Sure, the only stipulation is they have to be a Meals on Wheels client, and as long as they're a Meals on Wheels client, they can request up to 2 fans a summer.
0: But becoming a Meals on Wheels client is pretty easy, right?
1: Absolutely, there's only 3 criteria. One of them is 60 and over, be some kind of homebound, and then live in the Spokane city limits.
0: Oh, I love it. Well, thank you so much, Owen. This is such a great program that really takes care of so many people in our community. If you're interested in donating or requesting a fan, the drive goes up until the end of August. For now, reporting live, Alexandra Cohen-Yartz, 4 News Now.
2: Alexandra, thanks so much. Yeah, definitely something that a lot of our seniors are going to need today and into the rest of this week. They're probably already using those fans so much. So if you got any, if you want to help out, it will be needed.
3: Yeah, big deal here, especially when, you know, if air conditioning is not available to you, at least having a fan to kind of supercharge your body's own natural cooling is the next best thing. So, yeah.
2: It was hot yesterday. I had shut all our windows, turned on the AC, turned on our fans. You could definitely start to feel it.
3: Yeah, it's starting to crank up a little bit here now, and today is certainly going to be the hottest day, and then that heat kind of lingers on, especially indoor heat. Ends up lingering on even well past kind of that hottest part of the day. In fact, my house, I know before I got the AC installed, I mean, it was about like 10 or 11 o'clock, like right when you're trying to sleep. That ended up being kind of the hottest, most stuffy, uncomfortable time in my home there. So certainly finding whatever way you can to stay cool. We're in the 60s in Spokane. We're in the 50s in Coeur d'Alene. It's been a really beautiful sunrise so far this morning. We are going to be up into the 90s, and we'll end up in the upper 80s pretty early on in the afternoon, which will kind of basically match kind of our hottest temperatures from yesterday. So we got a few hours coming up here this afternoon where things are going to be quite uncomfortable, especially even just compared to the day prior. So let's take a look at your highs. 93 in Spokane and Coeur d'Alene, 94 in Monters Ferry, upper 90s, Omak, Grand Coulee, and Moses Lake. Lewiston, oh, we're going to be very close to 100, 99 degrees in the LC Valley. A lot cooler as you head up into higher elevations, 92 in Pullman. Take a closer look here. You've got some of that urban heat that's going to be an issue here, plus sitting at the bottom of the valley here, Spokane Valley to the Spokane area. We always end up a little bit hotter than the surrounding territory. So 96 in the downtown area, 95 in Millwood and Spokane Valley. You head out into some more open ground, and it's about 93 for places like Post Falls and Hayden. Looking at a broad view of our entire region, we have a cold front that's coming through. It's not going to bring much in the way of wet weather. In fact, might hardly bring anything, but it is going to bring gusty winds and some slightly, and I mean slightly, cooler air coming in for the end of the week. But the big reason why the fire weather concerns are elevated here for central Washington today is we're going to start to see those winds get going through the gaps in the Cascade Mountains. For Spokane and for Pullman, not too much wind impact today. Tomorrow, however, is going to be a different story, gusting up to 30 miles an hour, pretty widespread around the region for the second half of Wednesday. So both days are weather alert days. It's the heat followed by the wind. It's that combination that can really make things get out of hand fairly quickly here. So everybody just be safe over the next couple of days. We are going to be a little bit cooler going into Thursday. I'm tracking more breeziness for the start of the weekend.
0: Yeah.
2: Looks like a nice weekend ahead, though.

0: Yeah, it does look like a nice weekend that'll be a little bit cooler than what we're going to be dealing with today.
1: I know, 83 is a reprieve. Is wild.
2: A little
0: yeah,
2: wild.
0: Yeah, no, we are into full-blown summer here, and looks like we're going to be staying that way for a while.
2: Matt, thanks. Good morning, Northwest. Time right now is 5:21.
1: Well, it wasn't meant to be for the red, white, and blue. The United States falls in its World Cup match against Belgium. How the Americans slipped and what to expect from today's tournament action is coming up next in Morning Sports.
3: On the PNW Ag Network, I'm Glenn Vaughan. Figures from NASH show a significant increase in the number of canola acres planted nationwide. According to the June 30th acreage report, in the seven primary states, nearly 3 million acres of canola was planted. That's a 26.8% year-over-year increase. This year's acreage is also well above the previous high water mark of 2.7 million acres that was back in 2024. Here in the Northwest, Idaho's acreage increased 16% to 95,000 acres, while Washington reported a 17% increase in canola to 175,000 acres. Top producing state, North Dakota, reported a 30% year-over-year increase in canola acres. New research suggests honeybee queens have a surprising way of protecting themselves from pesticides, but it comes at a cost.
4: Scientists at UC Davis found when pesticide levels build up, queen bees pass the contamination into their eggs, a process known as maternal offloading. Researchers say it's the first time the behavior has been documented in honeybees. The study found worker bees initially filter out most pesticide contamination, but that protection weakens over time, allowing chemicals to accumulate in the queen. Researchers say heavily contaminated eggs may fail to develop properly, potentially contributing to delayed colony collapse. You can check out the results of that research by visiting pnwag.net. We'll have a link for you there. I'm Heather Roberts on the PNW Ag Network.
3: Well, it's not just hard red winter wheat that's struggling nationally this year. Mississippi rice fields are shrinking to levels we haven't seen since 1961. The newest USDA report shows farmers planted just 45,000 acres of rice this year, compared to 164,000 acres last season. Peanut production also taking a hit, dropping from 21,000 acres down to 12,000 acres. This is the PNW Ag Network.
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8: It says the donation is a major investment in the future. The men's basketball program helping support year-round strength training, injury prevention, recovery, and player development. The university has not yet revealed which former Bulldog made the gift, with that announcement expected during Thursday's ceremony. We'll actually be there in attendance. We'll have tons of coverage from that event later on here this week. And let's stay with Gonzaga as a former standout, Rui Hachimura, is staying in Los Angeles, but he's switching sides. According to reports, Hachimura has agreed to a 2-year, $28 million deal with the Clippers after spending the last 3 seasons with the Lakers. The former Bulldog averaged 11.5 points last year and shot better than 51% from the floor and over 44% from 3. Hachimura now joins a Clippers team that has undergone major offseason changes as it looks to contend in the Western Conference. Tons of great stuff going on there. We'll have even more sports coverage for you guys all day long and for the rest of the week. But for now, that's all the time we have here in sports.
1: Well, the USA's World Cup hopes dashed in a tough loss against Belgium. The Red Devils struck early, scoring in the 9th minute. A brief glimmer of hope for the Americans. Malik Tillman answers in the 31st to level the match. on a wonderful free kick. But Belgium recaptured the lead just 2 minutes later. Plus, they would add an insurance goal after a costly mistake by goalkeeper Matt Friis. A stoppage time goal added insult to injury, and the 4-1 loss ends a promising tournament for the Americans.
2: So here's a look at the current World Cup bracket for you. Let's break it down. With two matches left before the quarterfinals are set, France will play Morocco, and Spain will take on Belgium now. And in the other side of the bracket, Norway will face off against England, and the winner of today's matches between Argentina and Egypt, and Switzerland and Colombia will set the last game. And you can watch Argentina and Egypt starting at 9 a.m. over on Fox 28. It's coming up right after our Good Morning Northwest show. So who do you got?
1: Egypt. Come on. That's Spokane's own.
2: There it is. Who do you got winning the whole thing?
1: Probably France. France. I think they're going to just destroy teams en route to winning.
2: I want to see Norway keep going so I can see more of them rowing on the
0: Ooh.
2: Field. Row.
0: Ooh.
2: Exactly.
1: Good morning, Northwest time. It is 5:27.
2: Your tax dollars are hard at work in Spokane Valley. The West Valley School District is now kicking off several major construction projects using an approved levy. We'll see what changes are coming your way right after the break.
1: Plus, a man facing several felony charges for a prison drug smuggling scheme. Coming up next, what law enforcement say that he did. You're watching Good Morning Northwest. We'll be right back.
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1: Welcome back. We're starting this half hour at the 4 News Now Story Tracker, following the stories people are reading about this morning. President Trump is in Turkey today for a NATO summit as the Transatlantic Military Alliance announces billions in arms deals. The president will head first to the compound of the Turkish leader, the host of this year's gathering. Trump has branded NATO a, quote, paper tiger that would cease to function without American arms and leadership.
2: Well, Tilly Norwood, the character created using artificial intelligence, is getting set to make her film debut. When Norwood was first announced by the production company Particle 6 last year, the backlash from the actor was swift. Agencies said they would not sign Norwood. The actors' union, SAG-AFTRA, said they do not consider her to be an actress. Now the studio that made her is producing a film starring Tilly, titled Misaligned, a coming-of-age story about Tilly trying to become more human. Right now there's no word on a possible release date. Good morning, Northwest. Thanks for starting your day with us. I'm Natalie Grant.
1: And I'm Rob King. Today is Tuesday, July 7th, and let's send things on over to meteorologist Matt Gray with a hot first alert forecast.
0: Yeah, it is a 40s down weather alert day, and tomorrow is as well. We're kind of getting a double punch combo here, right, where it is by far the hottest weather we have seen so far this year, particularly around the Spokane area. And then we follow that up almost immediately with some windy weather. So we know pretty well that that could really be quite the combo. Okay, let's dry out for hours and hours and then have some wind. coming behind that. That'll certainly raise the fire danger. Over the next 2 days, we have numerous red flag warnings, fire weather warnings here in that pink color up across eastern Washington. Pretty much everybody except right near the U.S.-Canada border, and even then, Oroville. And around the Okanagan, it's still under one of these fire weather warnings here for today. It's going to be a little breezy in central Washington today. It's going to be downright windy across much of the region, even in North Idaho and some of these areas outside of these warnings as we get into Wednesday. But today is much more about the warmth, and it is already in the 60s in Spokane, and we're going to warm up very, very quickly. We're already getting close to 80 degrees as we head towards 10, 11 o'clock. We are close to 90 degrees as we head kind of to the end of your lunch break time. Clear skies and low 90s for the majority of the afternoon. I expect our highs to be somewhere between 93 and 96 degrees, depending on where you are watching from around the greater Spokane and Coeur d'Alene area. We'll talk more about those winds coming in for tomorrow after this.
1: Matt, thanks. A Spokane man accused of organizing drug smuggling into an Airway Heights prison, now facing several felony charges. 57-year-old Gary Andrew Monroe faced judge yesterday. He's accused of supplying meth and Suboxone to three inmates in the prison. According to court documents, Monroe used women who were going to visit the inmates and gave them balloons to take into prison, which would be swallowed by the inmates. Monroe would then collect payment for the drugs via Cash App.
11: These allegations are significant regarding both the call it what they call it, conspiracy to introduce drugs into the Airway Heights prison system.
1: Monroe is charged with several felonies, including leading organized crime, criminal conspiracy, and possession of a controlled substance.
2: The Whitworth football team is mourning the loss of a player this morning who died over the weekend in Western Washington. Tanner Hart died while skateboarding in Pierce County. Whitworth says that Tanner was loved by his teammates, coaches, and friends. They say that his loss is deeply felt throughout the athletics and campus community. Now, coaches at the school are now providing resources for anyone who needs support and needs to use it.
1: Human remains were found yesterday along the St. Joe River in Shoshone County. The sheriff says a kayaker discovered them. The remains have been transferred to the Spokane County Medical Examiner's Office for identification.
2: Spokane pastor and member of Washington's Human Rights Commission, Luke Jasmine, has resigned after coming under fire for allegations of anti-Semitism over comments made in a commission meeting. He said that Jewish people are, quote, always crying. In his resignation letter, he apologized for his remarks. Jasmine is also currently running for Washington State Representative in the 3rd Legislative District. And students and families in the West Valley School District will start to see some changes to campus and across the district when school starts later this fall.
1: The district has 5 construction projects underway, funded by a 2024 capital projects levy. The superintendent says the biggest project, redesigning the Orchard Center Elementary parking lot to make pickup and drop-off smoother. They're also doing work on parking lots at Centennial Middle School and the City School, and replacing the city school's 100-year-old gym floor.
12: These projects are all making the student experience either more efficient or safer from that user perspective, whether they ride the bus, they walk to school, or they get picked up or dropped off.
1: The projects are expected to cost $2 million from the district's levy, and the district is planning to run a renewal levy this fall. Your Good Morning Northwest time is 5:35.
2: Let's check back in with meteorologist Matt Gray this morning. We got a gorgeous sunrise today from Steptoe Butte.
0: Yeah, looking great over Steptoe this morning. And belies the heat that's going to be coming here for this afternoon. So it's going to be toasty out there. If you got some things to get done outside, well, try to get it done early today. It's going to be pretty uncomfortable in the afternoon. We're continuing to track weather alert day conditions with rising fire danger in my forecast coming up.
1: Severe weather of another kind gripping the East Coast. Coming up next, we'll show you the damage storms are having in that region.
2: Plus, a whale of a tale in New Jersey after firefighters were forced to abandon ship when they hit an aquatic mammal. We have all the details of this wild story coming up.
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1: Welcome back. It's 538. Severe weather and flooding slamming the East Coast, and it's leading to the collapse of a roof at a big box store.
2: The storms also delaying travel across parts of the country. Here's ABC's Sophie Fly.
21: Intense storms dumping massive amounts of rain, leaving communities across the Northeast underwater. New Jersey hit hard. Officials in Monmouth County investigating this video showing the moment the roof of a BJ's wholesale club collapsed. The downpour is causing the roof to cave in, briefly trapping two people.
22: Terrifying, absolutely terrifying. And just within 20 feet, you know, extreme tragedy. I maybe wouldn't be standing here right now.
21: More than half a foot of rain falling in some areas, submerging neighborhoods, turning roads into rivers. Some drivers trying to navigate the high water. Others needed to be rescued from their cars. High winds and saturated soil toppling massive trees, leaving them sprawled across neighboring yards.
23: So the trunk of the tree is still on their property, but the whole majority of their tree is here now.
21: In upstate New York, a woman needed to be rescued after floodwaters overtook her home. The storm is bringing relief from the historic heat wave that claimed the lives of at least 29 people in New Jersey and three in New York City. Meanwhile, in Chicago, for the first time in history, the city's deep tunnel system, which channels stormwater into reservoirs, is nearly full after days of torrential rain. This time lapse shows one of those reservoirs nearing capacity. The storms delaying or canceling some 10,000 flights yesterday alone.
2: Sophie Flay, ABC News, New York.
0: It has been messy out there, and we've been kind of sitting on the sidelines for a few days, but now the heat is really rising here in the inland northwest. 61 degrees. We're going to see a lot of sunshine today. This afternoon, want to go heavy on the hydration. It'll be by far the warmest day we've had this summer season. We're going to be well into the 90s across pretty much everywhere in the inland northwest. Heading into tonight, warm and cloudy. There is going to be a very, very small chance of a sprinkle overnight. It's not going to matter much. It's really any of those sprinkle chances also bringing in some winds with that cold front we're tracking.
1: A fireworks show took a wrong turn this 4th of July weekend. Happened on a boat on Clear Lake near Cheney. When all the fireworks started going off at once, People watching say a huge cloud of smoke came up within minutes of the show starting. We spoke with a few people who watched the explosions happen.
3: Came out on the deck and they just got started in a couple minutes, and then big boom and everything went off.
4: It was just a bunch of explosions, and really the biggest thing was the smoke. I mean, there was a huge cloud of smoke over the dock and the little tugboat and over the lake.
1: The Spokane County Sheriff's Office, which responded to the incident that night, says there were no injuries reported. Spokane County Fire District 3 says this fireworks show did not have a permit.
2: Well, check this out. A New Jersey fire department needs a new boat because of a whale. Officials say the boat was in the New York, New Jersey port area Saturday when the whale hit it. Crew members say the boat started taking on water within seconds, forcing them to jump overboard. Authorities say a jet ski operator, another boater, and a marine unit got them out of the water. Thankfully, no one on board there was injured. Scary situation.
1: Yeah, how hard did that whale... It feels targeted.
2: I would imagine,
1: the whale was not happy.
2: I would imagine for a whale to hit and do that much damage...
1: Yeah, to put a hole in a boat.
2: Whales are pretty big, man.
1: And that was a big boat. That wasn't like a tugboat.
2: Yeah, I don't know. Big whales. Good morning, Northwest. Time right now is 5:42.
1: Well, it's going to be a hot week here in Spokane, and Alexandra Coney Arts is live at Meals on Wheels with how you can help keep our seniors cool and safe this summer.
5: Well, we are now about halfway through Meals on Wheels' annual summer fan drive that works to keep seniors in our community cool during the warm summer months. We'll tell you all about how you can get involved after the break.
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1: Welcome back. It is 5:45. Summer is here in Spokane. So is the heat. Meals on Wheels is excited to bring back its fan drive and something simple that can go a long way this time of year.
2: The drive kicked off at the beginning of May and runs through the end of August. And our Alexandra Coney Arts is live this morning at the organization's main location. So, Alexandra, this is such a community effort, especially heading into temperatures today and for the rest of the week here.
5: Yes, that's very, very true. Now, I've got Owen here with me this morning, who's the director for Meals on Wheels. Now, this is such a critical program, really, for so many people in our community. Tell us a little about exactly how the fan drive works.
8: Sure. Every single year, we open up requests, and each one of our Meals on Wheels Spokane clients can request two fans a summer. Mm-hmm. Obviously, we try to fulfill those first request before we move on to the second request, because not every time we can, you know, we have enough inventory to fill those requests. So we want to make sure everybody at least gets one fan.
5: Which totally makes sense. And now you guys have been already giving out some of these fans this summer. What's the reaction been like from some of these seniors and older adults when you give them to them?
8: It's joy, you know, because as the heat rises, we all have been in a stagnant air area, you know, at least they have air movement, and it makes a world of difference to them.
5: Yeah, and for community people who want to be involved with this and who want to give back, how can they do that?
8: Absolutely. Hey, go to a store, load up the car, bring some fans down yourself. We'd love to see you. You can go to our website. We have an Amazon wish list that you can order fans there, or just come down and do a donation, and you can specify my donation's going to the fan drive.
5: Is there a specific type of fan that you guys take, or how does that work?
8: The only requirement is brand new fans, right, as we go through this. But the majority of them are just like what you see right next to me is that box fan. Mm-hmm. We have pedestal fans. We have little tableside fans. We have them all, and, you know, the requests vary.
5: Well, thank you so much, Owen. Thanks for telling us about this great program. And now they need just about almost 400 fans. That's how many requests that they have right now. But those might actually go up as we get into those warm weeks to come. So plenty of opportunities still to get involved with this and donate. It goes up until the end of August. For now, reporting live, Alexandra Konyarts, 4 News Now.
2: Alexandra, thank you so much. Let's take a live look outside this morning. Sun already bouncing off the arena
1: blinding.
2: There.
1: Blinding. You could probably cook an egg on that later today.
2: It's probably pretty warm.
0: And yeah, it'd take you a little bit. I wouldn't eat it.
2: But probably not.
0: You can get there.
2: But yeah, we're heading into another hot day here, which means we need to be aware of a lot of different factors.
0: Yeah, certainly. The heat, number one, of course. And then we've got the winds that are going to start to pick up and the fire danger that comes along with it. So I talk about this a lot, and I've talked about this a lot over the last couple of weeks. I said, you know, completing the triangle, right, of fire weather conditions. So I figure we'd talk about that just a little bit here. So what are those three factors? It is hot, dry, windy weather. So I call it the fire triangle. I know, very innovative. So we have been dry. We all know that. We have been seeing drought. We've had hardly any rain here the past few weeks. No surprise there. Then the heat building today. And then the thing that we often are tracking the most, because it once again completes that triangle, are the winds that come on top of it to create an environment that would create very fast spreading wildfires that could be very difficult to control. That's the whole name of the game here when we're talking about fire weather, is identifying those conditions. So for today, well, it is the heat building and really drying out that vegetation here. You know, we got a little bit of a break to end June. Not so much now as that heat continues to build. 93 in Spokane and Coeur d'Alene. By far the hottest weather we've seen this summer. 99 in the LC Valley, 97 in Moses Lake, 98 in Grand Coulee, Botters Ferry and Libby up to 94, Colville up to 93, even Sandpoint getting in on the action here in the low 90s. Now, our winds today around the Spokane and Coeur d'Alene area, they are going to be elevated from the pretty still weather we saw over the weekend and early this week, but they are not going to be all that windy at all here. We're talking about maybe a 5 to 10 miles an hour at most, and with just a little bit of a gust up to around 15 on occasion. But through the gaps in the Cascade Mountains later on today, we are going to see those stronger winds, which is why there is a red flag warning today from Omak to Grand Coulee down to Moses Lake and towards Yakima, Ellensburg, and the Tri-Cities, where we're going to have a chance for up to 30-mile-an-hour gusts. That gustiness will be much more widespread tomorrow, which is why we have back-to-back weather alert days, because then the wind becomes a factor tomorrow. For tonight, very warm, 64 degrees, not much opportunity to cool off after a hot day. A sprinkle or two is possible, and unfortunately, maybe even a stray lightning strike as this dry cold front comes in. Yes, I say a dry cold front. There will be a chance for maybe one or two showers to try and get going. Now, will anything actually hit the ground with our dry air still in place? I think that is a very big question here, but certainly something we're going to be tracking for you tomorrow morning, right about this time on Good Morning Northwest, as that front moves over, and then the gusty winds widespread across the region after that. So, yeah, even if you did get a sprinkle overnight, I mean, it wouldn't be anything that could help you out in any meaningful way. And that's how it goes more often than not this time of the year. Tracking more breezy weather potential for Saturday, but temperatures will be a lot cooler than they are right now, expecting mid-80s for the weekend.
1: Lots of water, lots of sunscreen.
0: Mm-hmm. Yeah, for sure.
2: I learned that lesson the hard way over the weekend.
0: Yeah, my arms are a little crispy right now.
2: Yeah,
0: so.
2: I feel that.
1: You guys, come on.
2: It was the first big weekend of heat. Yeah, come
1: get
2: on.
1: Get a tan going.
0: I goofed.
2: Not all of us can be perfect and have our tan going on.
1: My lovely half-Mexican skin.
2: Good Morning Northwest time right now is 5:52.
1: Well, is social media giving your children addictions? Coming up next, we'll show you a lawsuit that's suing the owner of Facebook and Instagram that says the social medias are working to addict your kids. It's coming up next.
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2: Welcome back. Your time right now is 5:54, and here's a look at what's new on Good Morning Northwest. Despite a recent drop in jet fuel prices, airline tickets so far are not following suit.
1: Experts tell the Wall Street Journal that's because travelers still buy them, keeping the demand high. The shutdown of budget airline Spirit also reducing pressure on other airlines to cut prices.
2: Layoffs are happening at Microsoft. It now says it will cut nearly 5,000 roles company-wide, including 1,600 in its video game arm Xbox. An additional 1,600 roles will be eliminated at Xbox over the next few months.
1: Meta, the company behind Facebook and Instagram, could be facing fines that are as big as the company itself. In new court filings, Meta says four states are looking for $1.4 trillion in penalties over accusations its platforms are designed to get kids addicted, and that trial is set to start in August.
2: Well, there's a dog in Maryland that sure loves his vanilla ice cream.
1: And it's being credited with helping him prove his life. ABC's Danny New has the story.
10: July is National Ice Cream Month. And we're meeting someone who wastes no time when he hears that ice cream truck jingle.
11: That's the fastest he will walk, is to get to the ice cream truck. And some days that's really all he walks.
10: Over the past few months, 12-year-old Edward here has been picking up a lot of attention online as he shows the world you can still pursue your passions in your golden years.
11: We can't motivate him some days to take more than 2 or 3 steps, but he will walk the whole way across the lawn to get that ice cream.
12: Amen, brother.
10: Lindsay and her daughter, Austin, first brought Edward into their Maryland home as a foster about 2.5 years ago. However, his prognosis was not good.
11: The vet said, you know, you should have 6 to 12 months of quality life.
10: From cancer to a crooked spine, his list of ailments was seemingly endless. So Austin and her brother, Jack, made a bucket list pretty darn long, too. They brought Edward to the beach, introduced him to Santa, and even dressed up for Halloween together on more than one occasion. Here they are as the cast of E.T. and even the Kansas City Chiefs, with Austin as Taylor Swift and Edward as Patrick Mahomes.
12: How much better does Edward make your day when you come home from school?
26: It's always, like, really good. Like, sometimes if I've had a bad day for some reason, I always come home and then he's, like, always really happy and, like, he makes me happy.
10: Well, about 30 months after he was given around 6, Edward has since officially been adopted by their family. A family that has no problem pushing him to his beloved ice cream truck, even if he's not feeling so spry that day.
11: He still has a will to live, is what I would say. Like, very much so.
12: A will to lick.
11: Live and lick. Lick the ice cream and live.
10: And Lindsay wanted to emphasize that a lot of the times when you foster an animal, the shelter will pay for all expenses. So you just get a little buddy to love for a while, and who knows, maybe you end up adopting him. In New York, for ABC News, I'm Danny New.
13: Oh, give him all the ice cream in the world.
1: In the adoption world, they say when you adopt the foster puppy, that's called a foster failure.
13: Hey, that's a foster win in my book. Lots of ice cream for Edward.
1: So it sounds like a sweet treat medically necessary to a long life.
13: Can't argue with that. Facts right there. Good morning. Northwest time right now is 5:57. Here's what's coming up.
1: Well, fallout continues from the devastating earthquakes in Venezuela. Coming up, how the U.S. and Venezuela are working to help the thousands now displaced in Caracas.
13: Plus, wildfires burning around the inland Northwest. Firefighters handle an Airway Heights wildfire, while a massive fire in central Washington is still burning this morning. We have our Fire Watch coverage coming up.
14: James was diagnosed at 3 months old with neuroblastoma. We went from thinking we had a healthy 3-month-old little boy, all of a sudden he had this super serious cancer. It was heartbreaking. He had chemotherapy until he was just under a year old, and at that point he was in remission.
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13: For News Now, you're watching Good Morning Northwest. Thanks for starting your day with us. I'm Natalie Grant.
1: And I'm Rob King. It is Tuesday, July 7th. Let's send things over to meteorologist Matt Gray on a weather alert day.
0: Yes, it is weather alert day because it is going to be hot. Also windy around central Washington, where we have fire weather alerts in place for this afternoon. And then we have another windy day coming up on Wednesday after we have heated up and dried out significantly through the course of the day today. And not like it's going to be that much cooler tomorrow, but it will be. So all of those things combined together, a double whammy here, weather alert day as far as fire danger goes in the inland northwest. Right now we are seeing a little bit of horizon haze and blue skies, and temperatures are pretty warm in Spokane. It is only 60 degrees. I suspect that this will be our low for the day. As we go into the next hour, we are going to start, I think, to heat up pretty quickly because we've got a long ways to go today. We are going to be well into the 90s in Spokane. This will be our first official 90 degree reading of this year. 93 in Spokane, with some neighborhoods as hot as 96 degrees. The winds will be picking up across central Washington, so there is a threat for fire weather conditions for the Tri-Cities all the way up into the OMAC area, where we have red flag warnings today. For tomorrow, the winds become much more widespread. Pretty much everybody will be seeing windy weather. And yes, temperatures will be cooler, but still, 88, I mean, that's as hot as it was yesterday. So it is still going to be more than warm enough for that combination of hot, dry and windy conditions, which is basically going to be parked right over the heart of the Columbia Basin, and why in Spokane and around the Palouse there are already red flag warnings up for tomorrow. So we will dig into some of the details more on this double weather alert day, including just how hot you could expect it this afternoon in your area coming up.
13: All right, Matt, thanks. Well, in our Firewatch coverage this morning, we are hoping to learn more today about a deadly wildfire burning in Douglas County. It's known as the Chelan Hills Fire. Douglas County reporting this morning it's now 20% contained.
1: The fire is an estimated 9,700 acres, or around 15 square miles. Douglas County deputies reported that they found a person dead in a vehicle in the fire, and they're working to identify the remains. The fire has destroyed at least 100 structures so far. Another wildfire in Airway Heights now under control. And that's thanks to crews from Spokane County Fire District 10 and the Fairchild Air Force Base Fire Department. Only burned about a half acre of land, roughly 8 miles north of Airway Heights. Fire crews have not yet determined the cause, and no injuries have been reported.
2: We are following some breaking news this morning. Pressure is building for Maine Democratic Senate candidate Graham Plattner. Democrats want him to drop out the race immediately following a new sexual assault allegation that hit his campaign. Plattner faces longtime Republican Susan Collins. Since the allegations against Plattner, a former girlfriend comes forward.
3: I remember very specifically saying, I'm not into this.
2: Jenny Rascott says she dated Plattner on and off back in 2019. She also says he showed up at her home in 2021, almost blacked out drunk, forced himself on her, and raped her. Plattner denies all allegations.
3: He violated multiple layers of consent that night by coming into my home when I asked him not to, and by advancing on me when I told him not to.
2: Rascott's allegations follow another former girlfriend who accused Plattner of abusive behavior. Plattner denies those claims as well. However, he does admit sending sexual messages to multiple women after he was married in 2023. Plattner responded with a video on social media.
4: I wanted to directly address the troubling, serious, and false allegations against me. Any accusation of non-consensual behavior is categorically false.
2: Even with Plattner's message, Democrats want him out of the race before Monday's deadline. And if he does, the party has until July 27th to pick another nominee. Reporting in studio, Hannah Joy for News Now.
1: Hannah, thank you. The entire city of Cheney now under an immediate emergency water restriction. It's for irrigation use. The city says it's because a well suffered damage over the weekend and a pump broke. Emergency repairs have begun, but they're expected to take up to 3 weeks. And it says the amount of water available in the well, there's still enough for household and business use. Light irrigation to garden spaces will only be allowed if reservoir levels maintain enough storage for health and fire protection. 5 people were injured Sunday in Moses Lake when a boat and a personal watercraft crashed into each other.
13: That's according to the Grant County Sheriff's Office. One person was airlifted to a Seattle hospital while another was taken to a Spokane hospital. Then the three remaining people were taken to a hospital in Moses Lake. The Sheriff's Office is still investigating this crash. Good morning, Northwest time right now, 6:06.
1: Let's check back in with meteorologist Matt Gray as we take a live look over Parker Pass.
0: Yeah, beautiful start to our day in the St. Mary's area, and we've got some hot weather. We're going to be tracking the next couple of days here. Today, I mean, the vast majority of us up into the 90s, some for the first time here in 2026, and that includes a few neighborhoods in Spokane. Those hot and windy days, we're keeping you informed as the fire danger rises coming up.
13: And it is warming up here in the Inland Northwest, but Meals on Wheels is working to keep seniors in our community cool by handing out fans like these. We'll tell you how you can request one or how you can get involved in donating a fan after the breaks. An Idaho father is turning grief into action, installing a friendship bench in a city park to give struggling community members a place to reach out for help. His story is coming up.
1: Plus, an 18-year-old college football player collapsed and died during his first team workout. Now the coach who ran that session faces felony hazing charges. Why the player's family is now demanding justice, coming up next.
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1: Welcome back at 6:10. Here's a look at what's new on Good Morning Northwest. This morning, a former football coach at Bucknell University in Pennsylvania has been charged with felony hazing in connection with the death of a player.
13: 18-year-old CJ Dickey collapsed during his first workout with the team in 2024. Now, in a lawsuit, his family claimed that coach Mark Kulbis forced Dickey to exhaustion, despite being aware that he had a condition known as rhabdo, where extreme exertion can lead to muscle breakdown, kidney failure, and abnormal heart rhythms. The coach's attorney responding saying, while the death of Calvin Dickey is tragic, Mark Kulbis did not contribute to it and is not responsible for it.
1: Venezuela's acting president met with Southern Command Chief Francis Donovan to coordinate rescue operations and humanitarian aid in the wake of the June 24th twin earthquakes. More than 3,500 people were killed. Nearly 18,000 people remain homeless. Thousands are still staying at more than 80 temporary shelters, where poor conditions are now leading to mounting health risks.
13: A multi-day funeral procession continues today for Iran's late supreme leader, Ayatollah Khamenei. He and several members of his family died in the U.S.-Israeli strike on the country earlier this year. Hundreds of thousands of people gathered in Tehran on Monday to see his coffin up close. His body is now expected to be brought to other cities in both Iran and Iraq before being taken to its final resting place in the eastern Iranian city of Mossad.
1: Cuba is still reeling from a nationwide blackout amid an ongoing energy crisis. Cuba's energy ministry said the island's electrical grid suffered a total collapse on Monday. Cuba has experienced several nationwide blackouts over the past few years, but the country's power crisis worsened after the U.S. forced Cuba's main oil suppliers to stop shipments.
0: Planning your day here on what is going to be a hot one around the in the Northwest. 60 degrees. This will be likely our low, only 60. For this afternoon, heavy on the hydration as we end up well into the 90s across the vast majority of the inland Northwest. Really all but the highest elevations will get at 90 degrees or warmer today. Warm and cloudy overnight as well, so more lows only in the 60s and perhaps one or two sprinkles, but that ain't going to make much of a difference.
13: Matt, thanks. This bench in Boole, Idaho is more than just a place to sit. Brent Howard wanted it here to honor the memory of his son, River, who died by suicide in 2023 when he was just 15 years old.
14: An article online about some friendship benches in Rexburg at an elementary school, actually. And I thought, you know, maybe we could create a bench as a safe place for people who are struggling.
13: When he started telling people about this project, seemingly everyone wanted to help. One company built that bench for free. Another offered to pour the concrete, and another made the graphics free of charge. The mayor offered to have the bench placed in a city park. That public placement is where the bench could really make a difference.
14: One person sits down and asks, "Are you okay?" and leads them in a direction away from suicide, away from self-harm. Then the bench is worth it.
13: The bench was officially dedicated during a public ceremony last week. Good morning, Northwest time right now, 6:13.
1: Well, she's not real, but she's about to star in her own movie. Tilly Norwood, a character built entirely by AI, lands her first film role despite pushback from SAG-AFTRA and talent agencies. We'll have those details coming up next.
13: And Meals on Wheels is trying to collect just under 400 fans to help its seniors this summer beat the heat. How you can donate, and we're going to drop them off. We're live with Alexander Konyar. It's coming up right after the break.
15: On the PNW Ag Network, I'm Glenn Vaugh, and Washington State University is looking for volunteers from across the state to participate in a three-year survey focused on varroa management strategies. Bree Price, WSU's Bee Program Extension Coordinator at the Puyallup Research and Extension Center.
16: Really, the goal of this research is to not only figure out what varroa management strategies people are using in our state, but also how to improve apicultural education. So why I'm wanting to publish this work later on is it serves as a valuable case study as to beekeeper communities and where they're learning these this information, and then how they're enacting what they're learning in their own colonies.
15: Price noted this work will be crucial to understanding the greatest issues facing honeybees, not only in Washington, but across North America.
16: Varroa are ectoparasitic mites. They feed on the adults and offspring or brood inside the colony. And while they're feeding, they vector viruses. And so the bees that we have in North America are the Western honeybees. They're not co-evolved with varroa. And so they don't have the same inherent defenses as some other species of honeybees do.
15: Learn more about the Varroa Management Survey or participate by visiting pnwag.net. We'll have more for you there. The nation's top peanut producing state is seeing a major pullback in fields this season. Latest USDA reports show Georgia farmers planted 720,000 acres of peanuts this year. That's a 22% drop from last season. Market analysis says high warehouse inventories and flat export demand have kept peanut prices low. Don't forget, whether it's beef or dairy, stay informed to help your operation run its best. 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
13: 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Your time right now is 6:17. Hot weather is on the way here in the inland northwest.

0: Welcome back. Your time right now is 6:17. Hot weather is on the way here in the Inland Northwest. In fact, it's already here today. And one local organization is working to keep Spokane seniors cool, safe, and cared for.
1: Meals on Wheels launched its annual fan drive in May with the goal of collecting 370 fans for seniors in our community. And Alexandra Coney Arts is live at the organization's main location in Spokane this morning. And Alexandra, been a couple of months now, so how's the drive going?
2: Well, the drive is going well, but they still need about 100 fans, and they're expecting requests to maybe even still go up later in the summer as heat continues to rise. I've got Owen here with you this morning, director for Meals on Wheels. Now, Owen, this is a program that you guys have been doing for years. It helps so many people in our community. Tell us a little bit more just about how much of an impact it has.
3: Sure. When we look at this, a lot of these folks don't have any opportunity to get out because they're homebound. Mm. And so something as simple as a fan just to move the air inside of their home means a ton.
2: And now for people who might have seniors in their lives or who might be a senior themselves that are thinking, hey, I could take advantage of this program, how can they get a fan?
3: Absolutely. First, you have to be a Meals on Wheels Spokane recipient. So if you receive Meals on Wheels, we have these fans for you. You can request up to two. Now, if you aren't and you're interested in getting meals from us, it's three easy criteria. One, 60 and over. Two, some sort of homebound, and three, live in the city limits.
2: And for those seniors, does it cost them anything to be a Meals on Wheels member?
3: Absolutely not. What's beautiful about this is we're 100% privately funded, and our mission is supported by the amazing community we live in.
2: And now, this is something you guys do on top of obviously delivering the meals themselves. When you stop by these seniors' homes, what does that mean to them?
3: Yeah, it's a check-in every single day. And while the meal's amazing, everybody needs social interaction. So it's a check-in, make sure they're doing okay, and see if they need other resources.
2: Thank you so much, Owen. Such important work that you guys are doing. Now, if you're interested in getting involved with this and helping out some seniors in our community, you can donate a new fan here to Meals on Wheels that looks like this, or you can check out their Amazon wish list, or you can donate money and say that you want it to be specifically for the fan drive. You have up until the end of August to do all of that. For now, reporting live from Meals on Wheels, Alexandra Coney Arts, 4 News Now.
0: All those fans are probably going to be coming in handy today and into the next couple of days here, and of course as summer rages on here, but today is going to be the day that a lot of those are going to be kicking on.
1: Oh yeah, sure. We were using our fans last night just to try to stay cool, and that was the 80s, and we're going to have our first 90 day.
4: Yeah, we're going to be quite a bit warmer than we were even just yesterday, so yeah, I meant it when I was over there doing the Play of My Day segment. Heavy hydration, my friends, because this is not something we're super used to yet. You know, we've gotten close here a couple of times in June, but this is going to be a hot one, particularly for the Spokane area. And it's that combination, the hot and dry conditions for the next 2 days. Yes, it'll be cooler tomorrow, but we have a breeziness for today and then downright windy weather for Wednesday after we've been dried out by all this heat. And that's why the vast majority of eastern Washington at some point over the next couple of days will be under red flag warnings, fire weather warnings. We are in the 60s in Spokane and Coeur d'Alene, so we're starting off warm, and we've got a good base here to see us warm up very quickly and into those 90s. So 93 today in Spokane and in Coeur d'Alene, 91 in St. Mary's, 99 in the LC Valley, 97 in Moses Lake. Grand Coulee hits 98 and Bonner's Ferry hits 94. Taking a little bit of a zoom in because we know we have some pretty wide kind of neighborhood to neighborhood, town center to town center variation around Spokane and Coeur d'Alene. Downtown Coeur d'Alene at 93 along with Liberty Lake and Post Falls. Only 90 for Spirit Lake, still pretty hot. 93 in Medical Lake and Airway Heights. That urban heat effect in the valley and into Spokane, 95 to 96 degrees. We'll see a few spots maybe in the low 90s in some of those more shaded areas on the south side of Spokane. Taking a look here at what we could expect as far as those winds go, today is going to be the less windy day, at least for the Spokane area. Now, the Cascades a little different. As this cold front approaches us, we are going to see those winds begin to increase to the gaps in the Cascade Mountains, and that brings gusts up to 30 miles an hour, plus that upper 90s heat. And so this afternoon for places like Moses Lake, Grand Coulee up to the Omak area, this is going to be kind of that strongest combination of fire weather factors in those areas for today. Now, things around the Spokane area, not so much with the wind until tomorrow, and our fire danger actually peaked.

0: further to the east here in North Idaho and in the far eastern parts of Washington tomorrow as those winds really get going and become much more widespread behind this dry cold front. It'll be a little cooler, which will lessen the fire danger compared to the day prior somewhat around central Washington. Regardless, both days are weather alert days. Want to make sure that you are being fire safe for the next couple of days here while we get through this mostly dry cold front that we are going to be tracking. We'll talk about that and what we might see very late tonight or early tomorrow morning coming up in the next half hour. For your weekend, temperatures in the mid 80s and is looking a little bit breezy again on Saturday. So as far as wind goes, that's the next day we're going to be watching.
1: All right. Yeah. Just be smart. Be safe. Drink water. All the
2: sunscreen, things. Sunscreen. Wear a hat. Take breaks if you're outside working.
0: Yeah. So, all the day where it's going to be a bit of an adjustment period. That's for sure.
1: All right. Matt, thank you so much. Good morning, Northwest time right now, 6:23.
2: Well, it wasn't meant to be for the old red, white, and blue. The United States falls in its World Cup match against Belgium. How the Americans slipped and what to expect from today's tournament action is coming up in Morning Sports.
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14: Welcome into sports. I'm Sam Kirk. A major announcement is coming to Gonzaga basketball this week. The university will dedicate a newly named basketball strength and conditioning center Thursday, recognizing a transformation and gift from a former Bulldog star who is now playing in the NBA. The dedication ceremony is set for Thursday at 4:30 inside the Volcker Center for Athletic Achievement. And Gonzaga says the donation is a major investment in the future of the men's basketball program, helping support year-round strength training, injury prevention, recovery, and player development. The university has not yet revealed which former Bulldog made the gift, with that announcement expected during Thursday's ceremony. We'll actually be there in attendance. We'll have tons of coverage from that event later on here this week. And let's stay with Gonzaga as a former standout, Rui Hachimura, is staying in Los Angeles, but he's switching sides. According to reports, Hachimura has agreed to a two-year, $28 million deal with the Clippers after spending the last three seasons with the Lakers. The former Bulldog averaged 11.5 points last year and shot better than 51% from the floor and over 44% from three. Hachimura now joins a Clippers team that has undergone major offseason changes as it looks to contend in the Western Conference. Tons of great stuff going on there. We'll have even more sports coverage for you guys all day long and for the rest of the week. But for now, that's all the time we have here in sports.
2: Well, the USA's World Cup hopes dashed in a tough loss against Belgium. Red Devils struck early, scoring in the ninth minute. A brief glimmer of hope for the Americans. Malik Tillman answers in the 31st, this free kick to level the match. But Belgium would recapture the lead just 2 minutes later. And plus, they added an insurance goal after a costly mistake by goalkeeper Matt Fries. A stoppage time goal added insult to injury, and the 4-1 loss ends a promising tournament for the Americans.
1: Bummer to see it, but hey, here's a look at the current World Cup bracket if you're going to be watching the rest of the World Cup here. With two matches left before the quarterfinals are set right now, France will play Morocco, Spain will be taking on Belgium. And the other side of the bracket, we have Norway facing off against England, and the winner of today's match is between Argentina and Spokane's own Egypt, and Switzerland and Colombia will set the last game. Now you can watch that Argentina and Egypt game at 9 a.m. coming up right over on Fox 28, actually, right after our Good Morning Northwest programming over there.
2: And take time to watch Argentina. You don't know how many games Messi has left in him. So you're watching the greatest of all time. Soak it up. And he's still playing unbelievably.
1: As Messi does.
2: Yeah. But come on, Egypt. Good Morning Northwest time is 6:29.
1: Well, back with more Good Morning Northwest coming up right after this commercial break.
12: 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The Dow Jones closed yesterday at 53,055 points, the S&P 500 ended the day at 7,537, and the NASDAQ closed at 26,120 points. 10-year treasuries are at 4.47%. Now taking a look at commodities, crude oil's trading at about $68.50 a barrel. The price of gold is at $4,175 an ounce, while silver is at $62.50 an ounce. Soft white wheat is quoted at $6.45 a bushel. Costco is trading at $950. And finally, Nvidia stock is trading at $195 a share. Learn how to retire with Altmeyer by joining Dave on Altmeyer Financial Radio. Here this Saturday at 7 a.m. and Sunday at 9:30 a.m. and 2 p.m. Reporting to you from Altmeyer Financial Group in Spokane and Coeur d'Alene for 920 News Now. Have a great morning.
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2: This morning, President Trump is in Turkey today for a NATO summit as the Transatlantic Military Alliance announces billions in arms deals. The president will head first to the compound of the Turkish leader, the host of this year's gathering. Trump has branded NATO, quote, a paper tiger that would cease to function without American arms and leadership.
1: Tilly Norwood, the character created using artificial intelligence, is now getting set to make her film debut. Now, when Norwood first announced by the production company Particle 6 last year, the backlash from actors was swift. Agencies said they would not sign Norwood. The actors union, SAG-AFTRA, said they do not consider her to be an actress. Now the studio that made her is producing a film starring Tilly. It's titled Misaligned, a coming-of-age story about Tilly trying to become more human. Right now, there's no word on a possible release date. Thanks for starting your day with us. I'm Natalie Grant.
2: And I'm Rob King. Today is Tuesday, July 7th. We'll send things over to meteorologist Matt Gray, who has a weather alert day for you.
0: Yeah, weather alert day here because we are going to have the hottest day of this summer so far dry us out, followed up by windy weather right after that, heading into tonight and then especially tomorrow. So for Tuesday and Wednesday across eastern Washington, that combo, hot, then windy, a double whammy here for fire danger. And another reminder to all of you watching at home that we got to be fire aware and extra careful here while we deal with this heat and the gusty winds. Fire weather alerts here. We have fire weather warnings, red flag warnings, that are up for central Washington today and then expand over to eastern Washington for tomorrow. And that's because, well, it'll be a little breezy on Tuesday, but downright windy in the Spokane area on Wednesday. Winds coming in a little bit earlier in central Washington, which is why they're getting the warnings a little bit earlier than what we'll see further to the east. As we go through the day today, it is going to be a hot one. We'll be in the 80s already by the time we get to 11 o'clock, well into the 80s. We are up at 90 as we head towards 1 or 2 o'clock in the afternoon. So basically, right after the lunch break, it's going to be a little toasty out there. And we'll end up in the mid-90s for our highs this afternoon. Yeah, it's going to be a bit of a sizzler for our Tuesday. We'll take a look at that Wednesday wind forecast coming up.
2: Matt, thanks. A Spokane man accused of organizing drug smuggling into an Airway Heights prison now facing several felony charges. 57-year-old Gary Andrew Monroe faced a judge yesterday, accused of supplying meth and Suboxone to three inmates in the prison. According to court documents, Monroe used women who were going to visit the inmates and gave them balloons to take into the prison, which would be swallowed by the inmates. Monroe would then collect payment for the drugs via Cash App.
17: These allegations are significant regarding both the, we'll call it what they call it, conspiracy to introduce drugs into the Airway Heights prison system.
2: Monroe is charged with several felonies, including leading organized crime, criminal conspiracy, and possession of a controlled substance.
1: The Whitworth football team is now mourning the loss of a player who died over the weekend in Western Washington. Tanner Hart died while skateboarding in Pierce County. Whitworth says Tanner was beloved by his teammates, coaches, and friends. They say his loss is deeply felt through the athletics and campus community. Coaches at the school are providing resources of support for anyone who needs it.
2: Human remains were found yesterday along the St. Joe River in Shoshone County. Sheriff says a kayaker discovered them. The remains have been transferred to the Spokane County Medical Examiner's Office now for identification.
1: Spokane pastor and member of Washington's Human Rights Commission, Luke Jasmine, has now resigned after coming under fire for allegations of anti-Semitism over comments he made in a commission meeting. He said that Jewish people were, quote, always crying. In his resignation letter, he apologized for his remarks. Now, Jasmine is also currently running for Washington State Representative in the 3rd Legislative District. Students and families in the West Valley School District will start to see some changes to campuses across the district when school starts back up in the fall.
2: The district has 5 construction projects underway, funded by a 2024 capital projects levy. The superintendent says the biggest project, redesigning the Orchard Center Elementary parking lot, to make pickup and drop off a little smoother. They're also doing work on parking lots at Centennial Middle School and the City School, and replacing the City School's 100-year-old gym floor.
18: These projects are all making the student experience either more efficient or safer from that user perspective, whether they ride the bus, they walk to school, or they get picked up or dropped off.
2: The projects are expected to cost $2 million from the district's levy, and the district planning to run a renewal levy this fall. Your Good Morning Northwest time is 6:36.
1: Let's check back in with meteorologist Matt Gray on this weather alert day with everything we need to know.
0: Yeah, and we are going to be seeing the winds picking up in Moses Lake, along with temperatures in the upper 90s this afternoon. And that'll be the start of a couple of days of windy weather in the central part of Washington State that will enhance the fire danger. Your forecast coming up.
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2: It's 39. Summer's here in Spokane, and so is the heat. And Meals on Wheels is excited to bring back its fan drive, something simple that can go a long way this time of year.
1: Now, the drive kicked off at the beginning of May and runs through the end of August. Alexander Konyarts is live this morning at the organization's main location. And this is such an important community or effort for our community here, Alex.
19: Yeah, it really is, especially to keep everyone safe and healthy throughout the summer months. Now, I've got Owen here with me this morning, who is the director for Meals on Wheels. Can you tell us a little bit about how, if a senior is interested in getting a fan, how can they get involved with this?
26: Absolutely. If you're interested in getting a fan, you just have to be a Meals on Wheels Spokane client. So to qualify, you need to be 60 and over, be some kind of homebound, and then live in the city limits. And once you're a client of ours, you can request up to two fans.
19: Wow. And so now clients, of course, they can also get the meals that you deliver throughout the week. You got some people who are working hard on that in the background right now. Tell us a little bit about your organization and what that program is.
26: Absolutely. We're really fortunate. We're 100% privately funded, so that means the mission is completed and supported by the community. We supply about 630 meals every single day, fresh, and it's delivered straight to their home, and it's free.
19: And when you see these seniors have those interactions for the meals or the fans, what does it mean to them?
26: It's an amazing lifeline. It, you know, nutrition and meals are great, but those volunteers establish an amazing rapport with our clients, and that daily check-in means the world to them.
19: Yeah. It really does. Thank you so much, Owen. It's like we've been saying, something small that really can mean so much to these people. If you're interested in donating a fan, they still need about 100 to get to their goal this year. You can do that either by dropping off a fan here at Meals on Wheels. You can buy one on their Amazon wish list, which is on the Meals on Wheels website, or you can donate some money, which you can save specifically for the fan drive. You have up until the end of August to do all of that. For now, reporting live, Alexandra Konyarts, 4 News Now.
0: And a great reminder about things like that on a day like today, where it is going to be hot out there this afternoon. We're already at 60 degrees, blue skies, and a lot of heating to come. You want to be heavy on the hydration, regardless of what kind of way you have to stay cool, fans, air conditioning, or just, waving like this. It's going to be a hot one this afternoon, mid-90s across Spokane and Coeur d'Alene. Warm and cloudy tonight. Maybe even one or two sprinkles, but that's not going to help us much with the fire danger for Wednesday.
1: Thanks. I need to get like a really dramatic, large fan that pops out.
2: Well, you should just hire two people with palm fronds and just stand next to you.
1: Are you available?
2: I'm available. I'm off. What time are we off air? 8?
1: There we go. Good morning, Northwest time right now is 6:42. Maybe we'll rope Matt in.
2: You can't afford me. It's going to be a hot week here in Spokane, as Matt just said, but severe weather of another kind gripping the East Coast. Coming up next, we'll show you the damage storms are having in the Northeast.
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1: Welcome back at 6:45. Severe weather and flooding slamming the East Coast and leading to the collapse of the roof of a big box store.
2: Storms are also delaying travel across parts of the country. Here's ABC Sophie Flay.
3: Intense storms dumping massive amounts of rain, leaving communities across the Northeast underwater. New Jersey hit hard. Officials in Monmouth County investigating this video showing the moment the roof of a BJ's wholesale club collapsed. The downpour is causing the roof to cave in, briefly trapping two people.
4: Terrifying, absolutely terrifying. And just within 20 feet, you know, extreme tragedy. I maybe wouldn't be standing here right now.
3: More than half a foot of rain falling in some areas, submerging neighborhoods, turning roads into rivers. Some drivers trying to navigate the high water. Others needed to be rescued from their cars. High winds and saturated soil toppling massive trees, leaving them sprawled across neighboring yards.
5: So the trunk of the tree is still on their property, but the whole majority of their tree is here now.
3: In upstate New York, a woman needed to be rescued after floodwaters overtook her home. The storm is bringing relief from the historic heat wave that claimed the lives of at least 29 people in New Jersey and three in New York City. Meanwhile, in Chicago, for the first time in history, the city's deep tunnel system, which channels stormwater into reservoirs, is nearly full after days of torrential rain. This time lapse shows one of those reservoirs nearing capacity. The storm's delaying or canceling some 10,000 flights yesterday alone.
2: Sophie Flay, ABC News, New York. Take another live look outside today. Heading into a very warm day here in the inland northwest. The sun already out.
6: It's wild how it took this long to get to 90, but now I kind of don't want it.
7: You have been begging for hot weather
2: for
7: 3 weeks.
6: I know, and it's nice, but you know, there's too far on the other side.
7: See, now we're a little uncomfortable, and now the truth comes out. Now everybody agrees with me. Look at that.
6: It can just be between 75 and 80.
7: Yeah.
6: All right. I'll make it that way.
7: I'll take it. Wish we could get some of that rain from Chicago, but that's not going to happen either.
6: No.
7: So we have fire weather to talk about, so let's get to it. We've got a cold front that's going to be coming through. It will bring the most minimal rain possible because, well, that's how things work this time of the year, unfortunately. More often than not, and we will instead be seeing winds out of this, and that will complete the triangle. I talk about this a lot. Hot, dry, windy conditions. The triangle of fire weather, which creates conditions where those fires, if they start, can get out of hand quite quickly and become very difficult to kind of keep controlled and maintained here. So, pretty difficult conditions potentially for firefighters in the region the next couple of days. Look at Lewiston, 99 degrees today. A hot one for sure. 93 in Spokane, 93 in Coeur d'Alene, going way past 90 degrees today. We'll be in the upper 90s. OMAC, Greg Cooley, Moses Lake, where we have red flag warnings in place here, where it is going to be gusty, where we're going to see gusts up to 30 miles an hour. Now, in Spokane, which is for this chart you're seeing right here, it is not going to be nearly as windy. We're just going to see those winds coming down right through the gaps in the Cascade Mountains and right over those immediate areas right at the foot of the mountain range. That changes as the front passes late tonight, early tomorrow morning, and we will stay consistently gusty throughout the day on Wednesday. So, yes, it will be cooler tomorrow than it is today, but we will have pretty similar humidities in the afternoon, very low, and then the winds will be picking up. And so that'll definitely counterbalance, if not overbalance, compared to the heat today. So regardless, we've got 2 days where we've got to be on it when it comes to fire weather conditions. For tonight, we're not going to recover much as far as temperatures go. It's not going to be a big cool down, 64 degrees. And yes, with this front, there'll be a little bit of cloud cover tonight, which will help keep us warm. And maybe even early tomorrow morning, a chance for a couple of showers to try and get going. Are they going to produce rain? Highly unlikely. But the one thing I'd be worried about is one or two lightning strikes, right? As this comes through, certainly there's going to be enough energy to get a storm cell or two going. We'll take a look at your 7-day forecast coming up in the morning sprint.
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9: The Dow Jones has gained 120 points to 53,170. The S&P 500 is down 15 to 7,520. And the NASDAQ is down 190 points to 25,930. 10-year treasuries are at 4.49%. Taking a look at commodities, crude oil's trading at $69.70 a barrel. The price of gold is at $4,175 an ounce, while silver is at $61.70 an ounce. Soft white wheat is quoted at $6.45 a bushel. And finally, SpaceX has lost about $4 this morning and is now trading at $156 a share. Learn how to retire with Altmaier by visiting altmaierfinancial.com, where you can find times this weekend to join Dave on Altmaier Financial Radio. 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Have a great morning.
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2: It triggered a weather alert day. Our meteorologist Matt Gray is looking at First Alert forecast.
1: A Spokane man allegedly turned prison visits into a drug pipeline. The unusual way investigators say meth and Suboxone made it behind bars.
2: But first, we're hoping to learn more today about a deadly wildfire that's burning in Douglas County. It's known as the Chelan Hills Fire. Douglas County reporting this morning it's now 20% contained. It's estimated at 9,700 acres or 15 square miles. Douglas County deputies reported finding a person dead in a vehicle in this fire. They're now working to identify the remains. This fire has destroyed at least 100 structures so far.
1: A wildfire in Airway Heights now under control thanks to crews from Spokane County Fire District 10 and the Fairchild Air Force Base Fire Department. It only burned about half an acre of land, roughly 8 miles north of Airway Heights. Fire crews have not yet determined the cause and no injuries have been reported.
7: It is a weather alert day because of fire danger, and your First Alert forecast is going to be hot today, a little breezy, and then windy weather going into Wednesday. Fire weather warnings up in eastern Washington for both days. And, today, going to be hot. 93 degrees, not that much cooler, 88 degrees, but stronger winds in the Spokane area. It's going to be windy both days around the foot of the Cascade Mountains.
1: The entire city of Cheney now under an immediate emergency water restriction for irrigation use. The city says it's because a well suffered damage over the weekend and a pump broke. Emergency repairs have begun, but they're expected to take up to 3 weeks. It says with the amount of water available in the well, there's still enough for household and business use. Light irrigation to garden spaces will only be allowed if reservoir levels maintain enough storage for health and fire protection.
2: Well, 5 people were injured Sunday in Moses Lake when a boat and a personal watercraft crashed into each other. That's according to the Grant County Sheriff's Office. One person was airlifted to a Seattle hospital, while another was taken to a Spokane hospital. The 3 remaining people were taken to a health care provider in Moses Lake. The Sheriff's Office is now investigating the crash.
1: A Spokane man accused of organizing drug smuggling into an Airway Heights prison, now facing several felony charges. 57-year-old Gary Andrew Monroe faced a judge yesterday, accused of supplying meth and Suboxone to three inmates in the prison. According to court documents, Monroe used women who were going to visit the inmates, gave them balloons to take into the prison, which would be swallowed by the inmates. Monroe would then collect payment for the drugs via Cash App, and he's charged with several felonies.
2: The Whitworth football team is now mourning the loss of a player who died over the weekend in Western Washington. Tanner Hart died while skateboarding in Pierce County. Whitworth says that Tanner was loved by his teammates, coaches, and friends. They say his loss is deeply felt throughout the athletics department and the campus community. Coaches at the school are now providing resources of support for anyone who needs it.
1: Human remains were found yesterday along the St. Joe River in Shoshone County. The sheriff says a kayaker discovered them. The remains have now been transferred to the Spokane County Medical Examiner's Office for identification.
2: Spokane pastor and member of Washington's Human Rights Commission, Luke Jasmine, has resigned after coming under fire for allegations of anti-Semitism over comments he made in a commission meeting. He said that Jewish people are, quote, always crying. In his resignation letter, he apologized for the remarks. Jasmine is also currently running for Washington State Representative in the 3rd Legislative District.
1: Students and families in the West Valley School District will see some changes to campuses across the district when school starts in the fall. The district has 5 construction projects underway, and they're funded by a 2024 capital projects levy. The projects are expected to cost $2 million from the district's levy, and the district planning to run a renewal levy this fall.
2: And we'll be back with the final check of weather with meteorologist Matt Gray on this weather alert day. It's coming up right after this commercial break.

0: Imani wouldn't be here if it wasn't for St. Jude, and I can't imagine a better place to be.
1: You know, it's a cliche thing to say, but I feel like my faith in humanity has been restored. 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
1: From ABC News, I'm Sherry Preston. President Trump arriving at the NATO summit in Turkey to a military flyover. The meeting in Ankara focusing on the war in Ukraine. President Trump saying he spoke with the leaders of both Ukraine and Russia ahead of the NATO meeting.
2: I had a very good talk with President Putin, who, by the way, has a lot of respect for President Erdogan, a lot of respect for him. We had a long talk yesterday. It lasted a long time. And I also spoke with President Zelensky right after that. I think they both want to make a deal.
1: Russia launching a wave of strikes on Ukraine's capital and Ukraine striking Moscow on one of its fiercest drone attacks in more than 2 years. There's a long and growing list of Democrats who say the party's nominee for Senate in Maine should drop out of the race. Graham Plantner is now accused of sexually assaulting a woman in 2021, an allegation he denies. Here's ABC's Jay O'Brien.
3: Democrats hanging their hopes on the progressive Plantner to unseat Maine's longtime Republican Senator Susan Collins, seeing her as particularly vulnerable, the race critical to their chances of taking back the Senate. And many in Plantner's party sticking by him amid a string of prior scandals, from another girlfriend accusing him of abusive behavior, which he has denied, to acknowledging sending sexual messages to multiple women shortly after he was married in 2023, and covering up a tattoo resembling a Nazi image on his chest, saying he didn't know its meaning.
1: Prince Harry's final lawsuit aimed at making the British tabloids pay for invading his privacy has failed. The judge has rejected his case against Associated Newspapers, owner of the Daily Mail. Elton John, Elizabeth Hurley, and others were a part of the suit, trying to prove the newspapers engaged in unlawful activities like phone taps. More testimony today in the hearing underway in Utah. Prosecutors laying out evidence against Tyler Robinson in the alleged killing of Charlie Kirk. 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
1: 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Here's ABC's Jim Ryan.
5: Walmart home delivery drivers had complained that they weren't given their promised base pay or tips from customers. Now thousands of those delivery people are getting a share of millions of dollars in settlements reached between Walmart, federal regulators, and the attorneys general in a dozen states. The retailer also is promising greater transparency in its Spark Driver program.
1: Two ships struck by projectiles in the Strait of Hormuz, the latest attacks targeting vessels moving through the narrow mouth of the Persian Gulf. A former football coach at Bucknell University in Pennsylvania has now been charged with felony hazing in connection with the death of a player.
6: 18-year-old C.J. Dickey collapsed during his first workout with the team in 2024. In a lawsuit, his family has claimed that strength and conditioning coach Mark Hulbis forced Dickey to do up-and-down exercises. The teen was later rushed to the hospital and treated for rhabdomyolysis, or rhabdo, a condition caused by extreme exertion that leads to muscle breakdown. Pennsylvania's attorney general calling it an extraordinary tragedy, worsened by the fact that CJ's death was preventable.
1: Delta, American, and United Airlines all say they're pumping more money into first class and premium seats on planes. Some of the perks include chef-inspired menus and soundproof pods. The airlines say they make a lot more money that way. I'm Sherry Preston, ABC News.
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10: Station grows in central Washington as the Chelan Hills fire rages on. Containment is up this morning, but the damage left behind is extensive. We have the latest update.
11: It is a weather alert day for hot and then windy weather as we track the rising fire danger this week.
12: And a Maine senator candidate is defending an accusation against him. We have the latest coming up. Live on KXLY Plus and 4 News Now, you're watching Good Morning Northwest. Thanks for starting your day with us. I'm Natalie Grant.
10: And I'm Rob King. It is Tuesday, July 7th, and meteorologist Matt Gray is in with some fire danger on a weather alert day.
11: That is correct here, Rob, as we take a look at what we can expect here over the next couple of days. It's a bit of a double whammy here in your forecast, right? So today, not so much about the wind, but definitely about the heat. And then the wind starts to pick up here going into Wednesday as a dry cold front, which they seem to be all dry this time of the year, is moving through. Currently, as we look outside, we are in the 60s. Yeah, we are quite warm here this morning, and that's going to be a theme over the next couple of days. We're set for the warmest weather of our week this week, the warmest weather of the month, the warmest weather of the summer. Quite frankly, the warmest weather we've had here in 2026. Yes, we are finally going to get that official 90-degree reading today in Spokane. We have not had that so far this summer. A high of 93 degrees this afternoon, with some neighborhoods getting up to 95 or 96 later on today. Then we go into tomorrow and it becomes less about the heat. We are going to drop down about 4 or 5 degrees with our temperatures, but it's not really that big of a drop, and our winds are going to be increasing quite a bit to where we'll see some pretty gusty conditions as we go through the day after that heat has dried everything out even more than we have dried out already over the past few days, as those temperatures have continued to rise. So you can kind of see the pattern here and why there are red flag warnings up across eastern Washington today and tomorrow. So we'll dig into the details here a little bit more. Talk about who's getting the hottest this afternoon and more on those winds after this.
12: Matt, thanks. In our Firewatch coverage this morning, we are hoping to learn more today about a deadly wildfire burning in Douglas County known as the Chelan Hills Fire. Douglas County is reporting this morning it's now 20% contained.
10: It's estimated at 9,700 acres or around 15 square miles. Douglas County deputies reported finding a person dead in a vehicle in the fire, and they're working to identify the remains. The fire has destroyed at least 100 structures so far. A wildfire in Airway Heights now under control thanks to crews from Spokane County Fire District 10 and the Fairchild Air Force Base Fire Department. Only burned about half an acre of land, roughly 8 miles north of Airway Heights. Fire crews have not yet determined the cause and no injuries have been reported.
13: We are following some breaking news. Pressure builds for Maine Democratic Senate candidate Graham Plattner. Democrats want him to drop out the race immediately following a new sexual assault allegation that hit his campaign. Plattner faces longtime Republican Susan Collins. Since the allegations against Plattner, a former girlfriend comes forward claiming sexual assault.
14: I remember very specifically saying, I'm not into this.
13: Jenny Rascott says she dated Plattner on and off back in 2019. She also says he showed up at her home in 2021, almost blacked out drunk, forced himself on her, and raped her. Plattner denies her allegations.
14: He violated multiple layers of consent that night by coming into my home when I asked him not to, and by advancing on me when I told him not to.
13: Rascott's allegations follow another former girlfriend who accused Plattner of abusive behavior. Plattner denies those claims as well. However, he does admit sending sexual messages to multiple women after he was married in 2023. Plattner responded with a video on social media.
15: I wanted to directly address the troubling, serious, and false allegations against me. Any accusation of non-consensual behavior is categorically false.
13: Even with Plattner's message, Democrats want him out the race before Monday's deadline. And if he does, the party has until July 27th to pick another nominee. Reporting in studio, Hannah Joy, 4 News Now.
10: Hannah, thanks. The entire city of Cheney now under an immediate emergency water restriction for irrigation use. The city says it's because a well suffered damage over the weekend and a pump broke. Emergency repairs have begun, but are expected to take up to 3 weeks. It says with the amount of water available in the well, there's still enough for household and business use. Light irrigation to garden spaces will only be allowed if reservoir levels maintain enough storage for health and fire protection. Five people were injured Sunday in Moses Lake when a boat and personal watercraft crashed into each other.
7: That's according to the Grant County Sheriff's Office. One person was airlifted to a Seattle hospital, while another was taken to a Spokane hospital. Three remaining people were taken to Samaritan Healthcare in Moses Lake. The Sheriff's Office is now investigating this crash. Good morning, Northwest. Time right now is 5:05.
10: Meteorologist Matt Gray is tracking the hot temperatures, the hottest day of the year so far, probably today.
11: Yeah, here in the 90s. We haven't hit one yet officially for Spokane, and regardless of what neighborhood you're in, it's going to be hot. I mean, we've been warming up very steadily here through the month of July so far. Hard to believe last week we were only in the 70s, and we got more hot and windy days ahead of us coming up in your forecast.
7: And it's heating up here in the Inland Northwest. Meals on Wheels is working hard to keep seniors cool this summer with their fan drive. We'll tell you all about how you can get involved later in the show. And an Idaho father turns grief into action, installing a friendship bench in a city park to give struggling community members a place to reach out for help. His story is coming up.
10: Plus, an 18-year-old college football player collapsed and died during his first team workout. Now the coach who ran that session faces felony hazing charges. Why his family is demanding justice, that's coming up next.
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10: Welcome back. It's 5:09. Here's a look at what's new on Good Morning Northwest. This morning, a former football coach at Bucknell University in Pennsylvania has been charged with felony hazing in connection with the death of a player.
12: 18-year-old CJ Dickey collapsed during his first workout with the team in 2024. Now, in a lawsuit, his family claimed that coach Mark Quilbis forced Dickey to exhaustion. Despite being aware, he had a condition known as rhabdo, where extreme exertion can lead to muscle breakdown, kidney failure, and abnormal heart rhythms. The coach's attorney responding, saying, while the death of Calvin Dickey is tragic, Mark Quilbis did not contribute to it and is not responsible for it.
10: Venezuela's acting president met with Southern Command Chief Francis Donovan to coordinate rescue operations and humanitarian aid in the wake of the June 24th twin earthquakes. More than 3,500 people were killed. Nearly 18,000 people remain homeless. Thousands of people still staying at more than 80 temporary shelters, where poor conditions now leading to mounting health risks.
12: A multi-day funeral procession continues today for Iran's late supreme leader, Ayatollah Khamenei. He and several members of his family died in the U.S.-Israeli strike on the country earlier this year. Hundreds of thousands gathered in Tehran on Monday to see his coffin up close. His body is expected to be brought to other cities in Iran and Iraq before being taken to his final resting place in the eastern Iranian city of Musad.
10: Cuba still reeling from a nationwide blackout amid an ongoing energy crisis. Cuba's energy ministry said the island's electrical grid suffered a total collapse Monday. Cuba has experienced several nationwide blackouts over the past few years, but the country's power crisis worsened after the U.S. forced Cuba's main oil suppliers to stop shipments.
11: Now let's take a look here at your day. We are only in the 60s. We've only cooled off to the 60s, and that is a setup, my friends, for, well, to be a really hot one this afternoon. It'll be the hottest weather we've seen so far this summer. So, yeah, you want to be heavy on the hydration here as we get well into the 90s around the region. Warm and cloudy conditions overnight, perhaps even a sprinkle. Not that that's going to mean that much with this hot, dry weather. It's going to come right behind it for tomorrow.
12: Matt, thanks. This bench in Brule, Idaho is more than just a place to sit. Brent Howard wanted it here to honor the memory of his son, River, who died by suicide in 2023 when he was just 15.
2: A article online about some friendship benches in Rexburg at an elementary school, actually. And I thought, you know, maybe we could create a bench as a safe place for people who are struggling.
12: When he started telling people about the project, seemingly everyone wanted to help. One company even built the bench for free, and another offered to pour the concrete, and another made graphics free of charge. The mayor offered to have the bench placed in a city park. That public placement is where the bench could really make a difference.
2: One person sits down and asks, "Are you okay?" and leads them in a direction away from suicide, away from self-harm, then the bench is worth it.
12: And the bench

0: away from suicide, away from self-harm, then the bench is worth it.
1: The bench was officially dedicated during a public ceremony last week. I mean, what a great idea as far as reaching out to the community and really making a difference.
2: Yeah, and a nice permanent reminder of your child.
1: Absolutely. Good morning, Northwest Time right now, 5:13.
2: Well, she's not real, but she's about to star in her own movie. Tilly Norwood, a character built entirely by AI, lands her first film role despite pushback from SAG-AFTRA and talent agencies. We'll have those details next.
1: 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We'll tell you how you can donate and where to drop them off. We're live with Alexander Konyart. It's coming up right after the break.
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14: Welcome into sports. I'm Sam Kirk. A major announcement is coming to Gonzaga basketball this week. The university will dedicate a newly named basketball strength and conditioning center Thursday, recognizing a transformation and gift from a former Bulldog star who's now playing in the NBA. The dedication ceremony is set for Thursday at 4:30 inside the Volcker Center for Athletic Achievement. And Gonzaga says the donation is a major investment in the future of the men's basketball program, helping support year-round strength training, injury prevention, recovery, and player development. The university has not yet revealed which former Bulldog made the gift, with that announcement expected during Thursday's ceremony. We'll actually be there in attendance. We'll have tons of coverage from that event later on here this week. And let's stay with Gonzaga as a former standout, Rui Hachimura, is staying in Los Angeles, but he's switching sides. According to reports, Hachimura has agreed to a two-year, $28 million.

0: another deal with the Clippers after spending the last three seasons with the Lakers. The former Bulldog averaged 11.5 points last year and shot better than 51% from the floor and over 44% from three. Hachimura now joins a Clippers team that has undergone major offseason changes as it looks to contend in the Western Conference. Tons of great stuff going on there. We'll have even more sports coverage for you guys all day long and for the rest of the week. But for now, that's all the time we have here in sports.
1: Well, the USA's World Cup hopes dashed in a tough loss against Belgium. The Red Devils struck early, scoring in the 9th minute. A brief glimmer of hope for the Americans. Malik Tillman answers in the 31st to level the match on a wonderful free kick. But Belgium recaptured the lead just 2 minutes later. Plus, they would add an insurance goal after a costly mistake by goalkeeper Matt Fries. A stoppage time goal added insult to injury, and the 4-1 loss ends a promising tournament for the Americans.
2: So here's a look at the current World Cup bracket for you. Let's break it down. With two matches left before the quarterfinals are set, France will play Morocco and Spain will take on Belgium now. And in the other side of the bracket, Norway will face off against England, and the winner of today's matches between Argentina and Egypt and Switzerland and Colombia will set the last game. And you can watch Argentina and Egypt starting at 9 a.m. over on Fox 28. It's coming up right after our Good Morning Northwest show. So who do you got?
1: Egypt. Come on. That's Spokane's own.
2: There it is. Who do you got winning the whole thing?
1: Probably France. France. I think they're going to just destroy teams en route to winning.
2: I want to see Norway keep going so I can see more of them rowing on the
1: Who?
2: Field. Row.
1: Who?
2: Exactly.
1: Good morning, Northwest time. It is 5:27.
2: Well, your tax dollars are hard at work in Spokane Valley. The West Valley School District is now kicking off several major construction projects using an approved levy. We'll see what changes are coming your way right after the break.
1: Plus, a man facing several felony charges for a prison drug smuggling scheme. Coming up next, what law enforcement say that he did. You're watching Good Morning Northwest. We'll be right back.
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4: 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The Dow Jones has lost 35 points to 53,020. The S&P 500 is down 30 to 7,505. And the NASDAQ is down 290 points to 25,830. 10-year treasuries are at 4.5%. Taking a look at commodities, crude oil's trading at $70 a barrel. The price of gold is at $4,172 an ounce, while silver is at $61.80 an ounce. Soft white wheat's quoted at $6.45 a bushel. And finally, T-Mobile stock has gained about $5 this morning and is now trading at $187 a share. Learn how to retire with Altmaier by visiting altmaierfinancial.com, where you can find times this weekend to join Dave on Altmaier Financial Radio. 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Have a great morning.
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5: 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From 4 News Now, this is Good Morning Northwest.
1: Welcome back. We're starting this half hour at the 4 News Now story tracker, following the stories people are reading about this morning. President Trump is in Turkey today for a NATO summit as the Transatlantic Military Alliance announces billions in arms deals. The president will head first to the compound of the Turkish leader, the host of this year's gathering. Trump has branded NATO a, quote, paper tiger that would cease to function without American arms and leadership.
2: Well, Tilly Norwood, the character created using artificial intelligence, is getting set to make her film debut. When Norwood was first announced by the production company Particle 6 last year, the backlash from the actor was swift. Agencies said they would not sign Norwood. The actors' union, SAG-AFTRA, said they do not consider her to be an actress. Now the studio that made her is producing a film starring Tilly, titled Misaligned, a coming-of-age story about Tilly trying to become more human. Right now there's no word on a possible release date. Good morning, Northwest. Thanks for starting your day with us. I'm Natalie Grant.
1: And I'm Rob King. Today is Tuesday, July 7th, and let's send things on over to meteorologist Matt Gray with a hot first alert forecast.
6: Yeah, it is a 40s down weather alert day, and tomorrow is as well. We're kind of getting a double punch combo here, right, where it is by far the hottest weather we have seen so far this year, particularly around the Spokane area. And then we follow that up almost immediately with some windy weather. So we know pretty well that that could really be quite the combo. Okay, let's dry out for hours and hours and then have some wind coming behind that. That'll certainly raise the fire danger. Over the next 2 days, we have numerous red flag warnings, fire weather warnings here in that pink color up across eastern Washington. Pretty much everybody except right near the U.S.-Canada border, and even then, Oroville and around the Okanagan, still under one of these fire weather warnings here for today. It's going to be a little breezy in central Washington today. It's going to be downright windy across much of the region, even in North Idaho and some of these areas outside of these warnings as we get into Wednesday. But today is much more about the warmth, and it is already in the 60s in Spokane, and we're going to warm up very, very quickly. We're already getting close to 80 degrees as we head towards 10, 11 o'clock. We are close to 90 degrees as we head kind of to the end of your lunch break time. Clear skies and low 90s for the majority of the afternoon. Expect our highs to be somewhere between 93 and 96 degrees, depending on where you are watching from around the greater Spokane and Coeur d'Alene area. We'll talk more about those winds coming in for tomorrow after this.
1: Matt, thanks. A Spokane man accused of organizing drug smuggling into an Airway Heights prison, now facing several felony charges. 57-year-old Gary Andrew Monroe faced judge yesterday. He's accused of supplying meth and Suboxone to three inmates in the prison. According to court documents, Monroe used women who were going to visit the inmates and gave them balloons to take into prison, which would be swallowed by the inmates. Monroe would then collect payment for the drugs via Cash App.
7: These allegations are significant regarding both the call it what they call it, conspiracy to introduce drugs into the Airway Heights prison system.
1: Monroe is charged with several felonies, including leading organized crime, criminal conspiracy, and possession of a controlled substance.
2: The Whitworth football team is mourning the loss of a player this morning who died over the weekend in western Washington. Tanner Hart died while skateboarding in Pierce County. Whitworth says that Tanner was loved by his teammates, coaches, and friends. They say that his loss is deeply felt throughout the athletics and campus community. Now, coaches at the school are now providing resources for anyone who needs support and needs to use it.
1: Human remains were found yesterday along the St. Joe River in Shoshone County. The sheriff says a kayaker discovered them. The remains have been transferred to the Spokane County Medical Examiner's Office for identification.
2: Spokane pastor and member of Washington's Human Rights Commission, Luke Jasmine, has resigned after coming under fire for allegations of anti-Semitism over comments made in a commission meeting. He said that Jewish people are, quote, always crying. In his resignation letter, he apologized for his remarks. Jasmine is also currently running for Washington State Representative in the 3rd Legislative District. And students and families in the West Valley School District will start to see some changes to campus and across the district when school starts later this fall.
1: The district has 5 construction projects underway, funded by a 2024 capital projects levy. The superintendent says the biggest project, redesigning the Orchard Center Elementary parking lot to make pickup and drop-off smoother. They're also doing work on parking lots at Centennial Middle School and the City School, and replacing the city school's 100-year-old gym floor.
8: These projects are all making the student experience either more efficient or safer from that user perspective, whether they ride the bus, they walk to school, or they get picked up or dropped off.
1: The projects are expected to cost $2 million from the district's levy, and the district is planning to run a renewal levy this fall. Your Good Morning Northwest time is 5:35.
2: Let's check back in with meteorologist Matt Gray this morning. We got a gorgeous sunrise today from Steptoe Butte.
6: Yeah, looking great over Steptoe this morning. And belies the heat that's going to be coming here for this afternoon. So it's going to be toasty out there. If you got some things to get done outside, well, try to get it done early today. It's going to be pretty uncomfortable in the afternoon. We're continuing to track weather alert day conditions with rising fire danger in my forecast coming up.
1: Severe weather of another kind gripping the East Coast. Coming up next, we'll show you the damage storms are having in that region.
2: Plus, a whale of a tale in New Jersey after firefighters were forced to abandon ship when they hit an aquatic mammal. We have all the details of this wild story coming up.
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1: Welcome back. It's 538. Severe weather and flooding slamming the East Coast, and it's leading to the collapse of a roof at a big box store.
2: The storms also delaying travel across parts of the country. Here's ABC's Sophie Fly.
13: Intense storms dumping massive amounts of rain, leaving communities across the Northeast underwater. New Jersey hit hard. Officials in Monmouth County investigating this video showing the moment the roof of a BJ's wholesale club collapsed. The downpour is causing the roof to cave in, briefly trapping two people.
14: Terrifying, absolutely terrifying. And just within 20 feet, you know, extreme tragedy. I maybe wouldn't be standing here right now.
13: More than half a foot of rain falling in some areas, submerging neighborhoods, turning roads into rivers. Some drivers trying to navigate the high water. Others needed to be rescued from their cars. High winds and saturated soil toppling massive trees, leaving them sprawled across neighboring yards.
15: So the trunk of the tree is still on their property, but the whole majority of their tree is here now.
13: In upstate New York, a woman needed to be rescued after floodwaters overtook her home. The storm's bringing relief from the historic heat wave that claimed the lives of at least 29 people in New Jersey and three in New York City. Meanwhile, in Chicago, for the first time in history, the city's deep tunnel system, which channels stormwater into reservoirs, is nearly full after days of torrential rain. This time lapse shows one of those reservoirs nearing capacity. The storm's delaying or canceling some 10,000 flights yesterday alone.
2: Sophie Flay, ABC News, New York.
6: It has been messy out there, and we've been kind of sitting on the sidelines for a few days, but now the heat is really rising here in the inland northwest. 61 degrees. We're going to see a lot of sunshine today. This afternoon, I want to go heavy on the hydration. It'll be by far the warmest day we've had this summer season. We're going to be well into the 90s across pretty much everywhere in the inland northwest. Heading into tonight, warm and cloudy. There is going to be a very, very small chance of a sprinkle overnight. It's not going to matter much as really any of those sprinkle chances also bringing in some winds with that cold front we're tracking.
1: A fireworks show took a wrong turn this 4th of July weekend, happened on a boat on Clear Lake near Cheney when all the fireworks started going off at once. People watching say a huge cloud of smoke came up within minutes of the show starting. We spoke with a few people who watched the explosions happen.
16: Came out on the deck and they just got started in a couple minutes and then big boom and everything went off.
17: It was just a bunch of explosions and really the biggest thing was the smoke. I mean, there was a huge cloud of smoke over the dock and the little tugboat and over the lake.
1: The Spokane County Sheriff's Office, which responded to the incident that night, says there were no injuries reported. Spokane County Fire District 3 says this fireworks show did not have a permit.
2: Well, check this out. A New Jersey fire department needs a new boat because of a whale. Officials say the boat was in the New York, New Jersey port area Saturday when the whale hit it. Crew members say the boat started taking on water within seconds, forcing them to jump overboard. Authorities say a jet ski operator, another boater, and a marine unit got them out of the water. Thankfully, no one on board there was injured. Scary situation.
1: Yeah, how hard did that whale... feels targeted.
2: I would imagine...
1: The whale was not happy.
2: I would imagine for a whale to hit and do that much damage...
1: Yeah, to put a hole in a boat.
2: Whales are pretty big, man.
1: And that was a big boat. That wasn't like a tugboat.
2: Yeah, I don't know. Big whales. Good morning, Northwest. Time right now is 5:42.
1: Well, it's going to be a hot week here in Spokane, and Alexandra Coney-Arts is live at Meals on Wheels with how you can help keep our seniors cool and safe this summer.
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1: Welcome back. It is 5:45. Summer is here in Spokane. So is the heat. Meals on Wheels is excited to bring back its fan drive and something simple that can go a long way this time of year.
2: The drive kicked off at the beginning of May and runs through the end of August. And our Alexandra Konyarts is live this morning at the organization's main location. So, Alexandra, this is such a community effort, especially heading into temperatures today and for the rest of the week here.
0: Yes, that's very, very true. Now, I've got Owen here with me this morning, who's the director for Meals on Wheels. Now, this is such a critical program, really, for so many people in our community. Tell us a little about exactly how the fan drive works.
3: Sure. Every single year, we open up requests, and each one of our Meals on Wheels Spokane clients can request two fans a summer. Obviously, we try to fulfill those first request before we move on to the second request, because not every time we can, you know, we have enough inventory to fill those requests. So we want to make sure everybody at least gets one fan.
0: Which totally makes sense. And now you guys have been already giving out some of these fans this summer. What's the reaction been like from some of these seniors and older adults when you give them to them?
3: It's joy, you know, because as the heat rises, we all have been in a stagnant air area, you know, at least they have air movement, and it makes a world of difference to them.
0: Yeah, and for community people who want to be involved with this and who want to give back, how can they do that?
3: Absolutely. Hey, go to a store, load up the car, bring some fans down yourself. We'd love to see you. You can go to our website. We have an Amazon wish list that you can order fans there, or just come down and do a donation, and you can specify my donation's going to the fan drive.
0: Is there a specific type of fan that you guys take, or how does that work?
3: The only requirement is brand new fans, right, as we go through this. But the majority of them are just like what you see right next to me is that box fan. Mm-hmm. We have pedestal fans. We have little table side fans. We have them all, and, you know, the requests vary.
0: Well, thank you so much, Owen. Thanks for telling us about this great program. And now they need just about almost 400 fans. That's how many requests that they have right now. But those might actually go up as we get into those warm weeks to come. So plenty of opportunities still to get involved with this and donate. It goes up until the end of August. For now, reporting live, Alexandra Konyarts, 4 News Now.
2: Alexandra, thank you so much. I was taking a live look outside this morning. Sun already bouncing off the arena
1: blinding.
2: There.
1: Blinding. You could probably cook an egg on that later today.
2: It's probably pretty warm.
6: Yeah, it'd take you a little bit. I wouldn't eat it.
2: But probably not.
6: You can get there.
2: But yeah, we're heading into another hot day here, which means we need to be aware of a lot of different factors.
6: Yeah, certainly. The heat, number one, of course, and then we've got the winds that are going to start to pick up and the fire danger that comes along with it. So I talk about this a lot, and I've talked about this a lot over the last couple of weeks, and said, you know, completing the triangle, right, of fire weather conditions. So I figure we'd talk about that just a little bit here. So what are those three factors? It is hot, dry, windy weather. So I call it the fire triangle. I know, very innovative. So we have been dry. We all know that. We have been seeing drought. We've had hardly any rain here the past few weeks. No surprise there. Then the heat building today, and then the thing that we often are tracking the most, because it, once again, completes that triangle, are the winds that come on top of it to create an environment that would create very fast-spreading wildfires that could be very difficult to control. That's the whole name of the game here when we're talking about fire weather, is identifying those conditions. So for today, well, it is the heat building and really drying out that vegetation here. You know, we got a little bit of a break to end June. Not so much now as that heat continues to build. 93 in Spokane and Coeur d'Alene. By far the hottest weather we've seen this summer. 99 in the LC Valley, 97 in Moses Lake, 98 in Grand Coulee, Botters Ferry and Libby up to 94, Colville up to 93, even Sandpoint getting in on the action here in the low 90s. Now, our winds today around the Spokane and Coeur d'Alene area, they are going to be elevated from the pretty still weather we saw over the weekend and early this week, but they are not going to be all that windy at all here. We're talking about maybe a 5 to 10 miles an hour at most, and with just a little bit of a gust up to around 15 on occasion. But through the gaps in the Cascade Mountains later on today. We are going to see those stronger winds, which is why there is a red flag warning today from Omak to Grand Coulee down to Moses Lake and towards Yakima, Ellensburg, and the Tri-Cities, where we're going to have a chance for up to 30-mile-an-hour gusts. That gustiness will be much more widespread tomorrow, which is why we have back-to-back weather alert days, because then the wind becomes a factor tomorrow. For tonight, very warm, 64 degrees, not much opportunity to cool off after a hot day. A sprinkle or two is possible, and unfortunately, maybe even a stray lightning strike as this dry cold front comes in. Yes, I say a dry cold front. There will be a chance for maybe one or two showers to try and get going. Now, will anything actually hit the ground with our dry air still in place? I think that is a very big question here, but certainly something we're going to be tracking for you tomorrow morning, right about this time on Good Morning Northwest, as that front moves over, and then the gusty winds widespread across the region after that. So, yeah, even if you did get a sprinkle overnight, I mean, it wouldn't be anything that could help you out in any meaningful way. And that's how it goes more often than not this time of the year. Tracking more breezy weather potential for Saturday, but temperatures will be a lot cooler than they are right now, expecting mid-80s for the weekend.
1: Lots of water, lots of sunscreen.
6: Mm-hmm. Yeah, for sure.
2: I learned that lesson the hard way over the weekend.
6: Yeah, my arms are a little crispy right now.
2: Yeah,
6: so.
2: I feel that.
1: You guys, come on.
2: It was the first big weekend of heat. Yeah, come
1: get
2: on.
1: Get a tan going.
6: I goofed.
2: Not all of us can be perfect and have our tan going on.
1: My lovely half-Mexican skin.
2: Good Morning Northwest time right now is 5:52.
1: Well, is social media giving your children addictions? Coming up next, we'll show you a lawsuit that's suing the owner of Facebook and Instagram that says the social medias are working to addict your kids. It's coming up next.
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4: 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The Dow Jones has lost 35 points to 53,020. The S&P 500 is down 30 to 7,505. And the NASDAQ is down 290 points to 25,830. 10-year treasuries are at 4.5%. Taking a look at commodities, crude oil is trading at $70 a barrel. The price of gold is at $4,172 an ounce, while silver is at $61.80 an ounce. Soft white wheat is quoted at $6.45 a bushel. And finally, T-Mobile stock has gained about $5 this morning and is now trading at $187 a share. 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
2: Welcome back. Your time right now is 5:54, and here's a look at what's new on Good Morning Northwest. Despite a recent drop in jet fuel prices, airline tickets so far are not following suit.
1: Experts tell the Wall Street Journal that's because travelers still buying, keeping the demand high. The shutdown of budget airline Spirit also reducing pressure on other airlines to cut prices.
2: Layoffs are happening at Microsoft. It now says it will cut nearly 5,000 roles company-wide, including 1,600 in its video game arm, Xbox. An additional 1,600 roles will be eliminated at Xbox over the next few months.
1: Meta, the company behind Facebook and Instagram, could be facing fines that are as big as the company itself. In new court filings, Meta says four states are looking for $1.4 trillion in penalties over accusations its platforms are designed to get kids addicted. And that trial is set to start in August.
2: Well, there's a dog in Maryland that sure loves his vanilla ice cream.
1: And it's being credited with helping him prove his life. ABC's Danny New has the story.
9: July is National Ice Cream Month. And we're meeting someone who wastes no time when he hears that ice cream truck jingle.
10: That's the fastest he will walk, is to get to the ice cream truck. And some days that's really all he walks.
9: Over the past few months, 12-year-old Edward here has been picking up a lot of attention online as he shows the world you can still pursue your passions in your golden years.
10: We can't motivate him some days to take more than two or three steps, but he will walk the whole way across the lawn to get that ice cream.
11: Amen, brother.
9: Lindsay and her daughter, Austin, first brought Edward into their Maryland home as a foster about 2.5 years ago. However, his prognosis was not good.
10: The vet said, you know, you should have 6 to 12 months of quality life.
9: From cancer to a crooked spine, his list of ailments was seemingly endless. So Austin and her brother, Jack, made a bucket list pretty darn long, too. They brought Edward to the beach, introduced him to Santa, and even dressed up for Halloween together on more than one occasion. Here they are as the cast of E.T. and even the Kansas City Chiefs, with Austin as Taylor Swift and Edward as Patrick Mahomes.
11: How much better does Edward make your day when you come home from school?
12: It's always, like, really good. Like, sometimes if I've had a bad day for some reason, I always come home and then he's, like, always really happy and, like, he makes me happy.
9: Well, about 30 months after he was given around 6, Edward has since officially been adopted by their family. A family that has no problem pushing him to his beloved ice cream truck, even if he's not feeling so spry that day.
10: He still has a will to live, is what I would say. Like, very much so.
11: A will to lick.
10: Live and lick. Lick the ice cream and live.
9: And Lindsay wanted to emphasize that a lot of the times when you foster an animal, the shelter will pay for all expenses. So you just get a little buddy to love for a while, and who knows, maybe you end up adopting him. In New York, for ABC News, I'm Danny New.
2: Oh, give him all the ice cream in the world.
1: In the adoption world, they say when you adopt the foster puppy, that's called a foster failure.
2: Hey, that's a foster win in my book. Lots of ice cream for Edward.
1: So it sounds like a sweet treat medically necessary to a long life.
2: Can't argue with that. Facts right there. Good morning. Northwest time right now is 5:57. Here's what's coming up.
1: Well, fallout continues from the devastating earthquakes in Venezuela. Coming up, how the U.S. and Venezuela are working to help the thousands now displaced in Caracas.
2: Plus, wildfires burning around the inland Northwest. Firefighters handle an Arroway Heights wildfire, while a massive fire in central Washington is still burning this morning. We have our Fire Watch coverage coming up.
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1: Station grows in central Washington as the Chelan Hills fire rages on. Containment is up this morning, but the damage left behind is extensive. We have the latest update.
6: It is a weather alert day for hot and then windy weather as we track the rising fire danger this week.
2: And a Maine senator candidate is defending an accusation against him. We have the latest coming up live on KXLY Plus and 4 News. Now you're watching Good Morning Northwest. Thanks for starting your day with us. I'm Natalie Grant.
1: And I'm Rob King. It is Tuesday, July 7th, and meteorologist Matt Gray is in with some fire danger on a weather alert day.
6: That is correct here, Rob, as we take a look at what we can expect here over the next couple of days. It's a bit of a double whammy here in your forecast, right? So today, not so much about the wind, but definitely about the heat. And then the wind starts to pick up here going into Wednesday as a dry cold front, which they seem to be all dry this time of the year, is moving through. Currently, as we look outside, we are in the 60s. Yeah, we are quite warm here this morning, and that's going to be a theme over the next couple of days. We're set for the warmest weather of our week this week, the warmest weather of the month, the warmest weather of the summer, quite frankly, the warmest weather we've had here in 2026. Yes, we are finally going to get that official 90-degree reading today in Spokane. We have not had that so far this summer. A high of 93 degrees this afternoon, with some neighborhoods getting up to 95 or 96 later on today. Then we go into tomorrow, and it becomes less about the heat. We are going to drop down about 4 or 5 degrees with our temperatures, but it's not really that big of a drop, and our winds are going to be increasing quite a bit to where we'll see some pretty gusty conditions as we go through the day after that heat has dried everything out even more than we have dried out already over the past few days as those temperatures have continued to rise. So
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18: From ABC News, I'm Sherry Preston. The British military says a tanker was hit by a drone in the Strait of Hormuz today, the third such attack today alone. And the new assaults, the threatening ones to choke off the flow of vessels in the strait and to further strain the U.S.-Iran ceasefire. That happening as the NATO summit kicks off in Ankara, Turkey, where President Trump said today the U.S. is considering letting Turkey buy American-made F-35s.
19: It's a decision we're going to make. We have a very good relationship. I would think that many people, I can tell you, many people, including the people sitting right here, thinks, you know, why wouldn't we do that? We have a better relationship with Turkey, and Turkey's been in many ways much more loyal than other countries that we think would be loyal.
18: The president angry that more NATO countries didn't help in the conflict against Iran. Evacuations are underway on New York City's east side after steel support beams in the 21st and 22nd floors of a building being converted from office to residential buckled. That caused 5 floors of the building to start caving under the stress. The building, formerly Pfizer headquarters, is the largest office conversion in New York City history. The man accused of murdering Charlie Kirk and Kirk's family are expected in the courtroom soon in the second day of his preliminary hearing. ABC's Alex Stone will be there.
20: Charlie Kirk's widow, Erica, and his parents are expected back in the courtroom to hear more testimony and see more evidence today. On Monday, they left the courtroom when graphic testimony was given and when videos of Kirk's murder were being shown to the judge. Only the judge and attorneys could see the videos, and at one point when Kirk was shot in a video, the judge could be seen visibly jumping in reaction. Today, more testimony from law enforcement who responded to and investigated Kirk's murder is expected. Alex Stone, ABC News, Provo, Utah.
18: Prince Harry losing his latest invasion of privacy battle with the British tabloids today. You're listening to ABC News.
0: That'll be $84.52.
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18: Get out of the way. New York Stock Exchange, not Wall Street, but Y'all Street is now open for business in Texas.
23: There was no bell-ringing ceremony or floor traders shouting out buys and sells, but the Texas Stock Exchange quietly began operating in Dallas Monday with the trading of test securities as part of a staged launch. Livestock trading on Y'all Street is expected to begin Friday with a small group of securities with a broader rollout later in the year.
18: When it comes to real Wall Street, this hour the Dow is down 186 points. Will Maine Senate candidate Graham Platner drop out of the contest against Susan Collins?
24: This Senate race is critical to Democrats' hopes of taking back power in that chamber, but their nominee, Graham Platner, is losing the support of major allies after that new allegation of sexual assault. Maine's Democratic Party is also calling on Platner to drop out. The timing here is critical. If Platner does decide to withdraw by July 13th, the state Democratic Party can legally replace his name on the ballot any later, and they can't.
18: ABC's Jay O'Brien. The FDA now says four infants are confirmed with botulism after being given tainted formula. NARA Organics formula has been recalled. Agriculture officials are confirming 32 cases of New World screwworm infesting livestock in Texas. They're trying to release sterile flies to stop the parasitic larva, but so far radiation weakens the flies, making them less able to compete with their non-sterilized competitors. Sherry Preston, ABC News.
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2: For News Now, you're watching Good Morning Northwest. Thanks for starting your day with us. I'm Natalie Grant.
1: And I'm Rob King. It is Tuesday, July 7th. Let's send things over to meteorologist Matt Gray on a weather alert day.
6: Yes, it is weather alert day because it is going to be hot. Also windy around central Washington, where we have fire weather alerts in place for this afternoon. And then we have another windy day coming up on Wednesday after we have heated up and dried out significantly through the course of the day today. And not like it's going to be that much cooler tomorrow, but it will be. So all of those things combined together, a double whammy here, weather alert day as far as fire danger goes in the inland northwest. Right now we are seeing a little bit of horizon haze and blue skies, and temperatures are pretty warm in Spokane. It is only 60 degrees. I suspect that this will be our low for the day. As we go into the next hour, we are going to start to heat up pretty quickly because we've got a long ways to go today. We are going to be well into the 90s in Spokane. This will be our first official 90 degree reading of this year. 93 in Spokane, with some neighborhoods as hot as 96 degrees. The winds will be picking up across central Washington, so there is a threat for fire weather conditions for the Tri-Cities all the way up into the OMAC area, where we have red flag warnings today. For tomorrow, the winds become much more widespread. Pretty much everybody will be seeing windy weather. And yes, temperatures will be cooler, but still, 88, I mean, that's as hot as it was yesterday. So it is still going to be more than warm enough for that combination of hot, dry and windy conditions, which is basically going to be parked right over the heart of the Columbia Basin. And why in Spokane and around the Palouse, there are already red flag warnings up for tomorrow. So we will dig into some of the details more on this double weather alert day, including just how hot you could expect it this afternoon in your area coming up.
2: All right, Matt, thanks. Well, in our Firewatch coverage this morning, we are hoping to learn more today about a deadly wildfire burning in Douglas County. It's known as the Chelan Hills Fire. Douglas County reporting this morning it's now 20% contained.
1: The fire is an estimated 9,700 acres or around 15 square miles. Douglas County deputies reported that they found a person dead in a vehicle in the fire, and they're working to identify the remains. The fire has destroyed at least 100 structures so far. Another wildfire in Airway Heights now under control. That's thanks to crews from Spokane County Fire District 10 and the Fairchild Air Force Base Fire Department. Only burned about a half acre of land, roughly 8 miles north of Airway Heights. Fire crews have not yet determined the cause and no injuries have been reported.
5: We are following some breaking news this morning. Pressure is building for Maine Democratic Senate candidate Graham Plattner. Democrats want him to drop out the race immediately following a new sexual assault allegation that hit his campaign. Plattner faces longtime Republican Susan Collins. Since the allegations against Plattner, a former girlfriend comes forward.
7: I remember very specifically saying, I'm not into this.
5: Jenny Raskot says she dated Plattner on and off back in 2019. She also says he showed up at her home in 2021, almost blacked out drunk, forced himself on her, and raped her. Plattner denies all allegations.
7: He violated multiple layers of consent that night by coming into my home when I asked him not to, and by advancing on me when I told him not to.
5: Raskot's allegations follow another former girlfriend who accused Plattner of abusive behavior. Plattner denies those claims as well. However, he does admit sending sexual messages to multiple women after he was married in 2023. Plattner responded with a video on social media.
8: I wanted to directly address the troubling, serious, and false allegations against me. Any accusation of non-consensual behavior is categorically false.
5: Even with Plattner's message, Democrats want him out of the race before Monday's deadline. And if he does, the party has until July 27th to pick another nominee. Reporting in studio, Hannah Joy for News Now.
1: Hannah, thank you. The entire city of Cheney now under an immediate emergency water restriction. It's for irrigation use. The city says it's because a well suffered damage over the weekend and a pump broke. Emergency repairs have begun, but they're expected to take up to 3 weeks. And it says the amount of water available in the well, there's still enough for household and business use. Light irrigation to garden spaces will only be allowed if reservoir levels maintain enough storage for health and fire protection. Five people were injured Sunday in Moses Lake when a boat and a personal watercraft crashed into each other.
2: That's according to the Grant County Sheriff's Office. One person was airlifted to a Seattle hospital while another was taken to a Spokane hospital. Then the three remaining people were taken to a hospital in Moses Lake. The Sheriff's Office is still investigating this crash. Good morning, Northwest time right now, 6:06.
1: Check back in with meteorologist Matt Gray as we take a live look over Parker Pass.
6: Yeah, beautiful start to our day in the St. Mary's area, and we've got some hot weather. We're going to be tracking the next couple of days here. Today, I mean, the vast majority of us up into the 90s, some for the first time here in 2026, and that includes a few neighborhoods in Spokane. Those hot and windy days, we're keeping you informed as the fire danger rises coming up.
2: And it is warming up here in the Inland Northwest, but Meals on Wheels is working to keep seniors in our community cool by handing out fans like these. We'll tell you how you can request one or how you can get involved in donating a fan after the breaks. An Idaho father is turning grief into action, installing a friendship bench in a city park to give struggling community members a place to reach out for help. His story is coming up.
1: Plus, an 18-year-old college football player collapsed and died during his first team workout. Now the coach who ran that session faces felony hazing charges. Why the player's family is now demanding justice coming up next.
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5: Welcome back. It's 6:10. Here's a look at what's new on Good Morning Northwest. This morning, a former football coach at Bucknell University in Pennsylvania has been charged with felony hazing in connection with the death of a player.
6: 18-year-old CJ Dickey collapsed during his first workout with the team in 2024. Now, in a lawsuit, his family claimed that coach Mark Kulbis forced Dickey to exhaustion, despite being aware that he had a condition known as rhabdo, where extreme exertion can lead to muscle breakdown, kidney failure, and abnormal heart rhythms. The coach's attorney responding saying, while the death of Calvin Dickey is tragic, Mark Kulbis did not contribute to it and is not responsible for it.
5: Venezuela's acting president met with Southern Command Chief Francis Donovan to coordinate rescue operations and humanitarian aid in the wake of the June 24th twin earthquakes. More than 3,500 people were killed. Nearly 18,000 people remain homeless. Thousands are still staying at more than 80 temporary shelters, where poor conditions are now leading to mounting health risks.
6: A multi-day funeral procession continues today for Iran's late supreme leader, Ayatollah Khamenei. He and several members of his family died in the U.S.-Israeli strike on the country earlier this year. Hundreds of thousands of people gathered in Tehran on Monday to see his coffin up close. His body is now expected to be brought to other cities in both Iran and Iraq before being taken to its final resting place in the eastern Iranian city of Mosul.
5: Cuba is still reeling from a nationwide blackout amid an ongoing energy crisis. Cuba's energy ministry said the island's electrical grid suffered a total collapse on Monday. Cuba has experienced several nationwide blackouts over the past few years, but the country's power crisis worsened after the U.S. forced Cuba's main oil suppliers to stop shipments.
7: Planning your day here on what is going to be a hot one around the, in the northwest, 60 degrees. This will be likely our low, only 60. For this afternoon, heavy on the hydration as we end up well into the 90s across the vast majority of the inland northwest, really all but the highest elevations will get at 90 degrees or warmer today. Warm and cloudy overnight as well, so more lows only in the 60s and perhaps one or two sprinkles, but that ain't going to make much of a difference.
6: Matt, thanks. This bench in Bull, Idaho is more than just a place to sit. Brent Howard wanted it here to honor the memory of his son, River, who died by suicide in 2023 when he was just 15 years old.
8: A article online about some friendship benches in Rexburg at an elementary school, actually. And I thought, you know, maybe we could create a bench as a safe place for people who are struggling.
6: When he started telling people about this project, seemingly everyone wanted to help. One company built that bench for free. Another offered to pour the concrete, and another made the graphics free of charge. The mayor offered to have the bench placed in a city park. That public placement is where the bench could really make a difference.
8: One person sits down and asks, are you okay? And leads them in a direction away from suicide, away from self-harm, then the bench is worth it.
6: The bench was officially dedicated during a public ceremony

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2: 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They're the values that make Central Washington strong. But radicals in Olympia and Washington, D.C. are driving up costs, killing jobs, and attacking our way of life. 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
9: Welcome back. Your time right now is 6:17. Hot weather is on the way here in the Inland Northwest. In fact, it's already here today. And one local organization is working to keep Spokane seniors cool, safe, and cared for.
10: Meals on Wheels launched its annual fan drive in May with the goal of collecting 370 fans for seniors in our community. And Alexandra Coney Arts is live at the organization's main location in Spokane this morning. And Alexandra, been a couple of months now, so how's the drive going?
11: Well, the drive is going well, but they still need about 100 fans, and they're expecting requests to maybe even still go up later in the summer as heat continues to rise. I've got Owen here with you this morning, director for Meals on Wheels. Now, Owen, this is a program that you guys have been doing for years. It helps so many people in our community. Tell us a little bit more just about how much of an impact it has.
12: Sure. When we look at this, a lot of these folks don't have any opportunity to get out because they're homebound. Mm. And so something as simple as a fan just to move the air inside of their home means a ton.
11: And now for people who might have seniors in their lives or who might be a senior themselves that are thinking, hey, I could take advantage of this program, how can they get a fan?
12: Absolutely. First, you have to be a Meals on Wheels Spokane recipient. So if you receive Meals on Wheels, we have these fans for you. You can request up to two. Now, if you aren't and you're interested in getting meals from us, it's three easy criteria. One, 60 and over. Two, some sort of homebound, and three, live in the city limits.
11: And for those seniors, does it cost them anything to be a Meals on Wheels member?
12: Absolutely not. What's beautiful about this is we're 100% privately funded, and our mission is supported by the amazing community we live in.
11: Oh, And now this is something you guys do on top of obviously delivering the meals themselves. When you stop by these seniors' homes, what does that mean to them?

0: Yeah, it's a check-in every single day. And while the meal's amazing, everybody needs social interaction. So it's a check-in, make sure they're doing okay, and see if they need other resources.
1: Thank you so much, Owen. 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You have up until the end of August to do all of that. For now, reporting live from Meals on Wheels, Alexandra Cohen-Yartz, 4 News Now.
2: All those fans are probably going to be coming in handy today and in the next couple of days here, and of course as summer rages on here, but today is going to be the day that a lot of those are going to be kicking on.
3: Oh yeah, sure. We were using our fans last night just to try to stay cool. Now it's the 80s and we're going to have our first 90 day.
4: Yeah, we're going to be quite a bit warmer than we were even just yesterday. So yeah, I meant it when I was over there doing the Play of My Day segment. Heavy hydration, my friends, because this is not something we're super used to yet. You know, we've gotten close here a couple of times in June, but this is going to be a hot one, particularly for the Spokane area. And it's that combination, the hot and dry conditions for the next 2 days. Yes, it'll be cooler tomorrow, but we have a breeziness for today and then downright windy weather for Wednesday after we've been dried out by all this heat. And that's why the vast majority of eastern Washington at some point over the next couple of days will be under red flag warnings, fire weather warnings. We are in the 60s in Spokane and Coeur d'Alene, so we're starting off warm and we've got to kind of have a good base here to see us warm up very quickly and into those 90s. So 93 today in Spokane and in Coeur d'Alene, 91 in St. Mary's, 99 in the LC Valley, 97 in Moses Lake. Grand Coulee hits 98 and Bonner's Ferry hits 94. Taking a little bit of a zoom in because we know we have some pretty wide kind of neighborhood to neighborhood, town center to town center variation around Spokane and Coeur d'Alene. Downtown Coeur d'Alene at 93 along with Liberty Lake and Post Falls. Only 90 for Spirit Lake, still pretty hot. 93 in Medical Lake and Airway Heights. That urban heat effect in the valley and into Spokane, 95 to 96 degrees. We'll see a few spots maybe in the low 90s in some of those more shaded areas on the south side of Spokane. Taking a look here at what we can expect as far as those winds go, today is going to be the less windy day, at least for the Spokane area. Now, the Cascade's a little different. As this cold front approaches us, we are going to see those winds begin to increase to the gaps in the Cascade Mountains, and that brings gusts up to 30 miles an hour, plus that upper 90s heat. And so this afternoon for places like Moses Lake, Grand Coulee up to the Omak area, this is going to be kind of that strongest combination of fire weather factors in those areas for today. Now, things around Spokane area, not so much with the wind until tomorrow, and our fire danger actually peaks further to the east here in North Idaho and in the far eastern parts of Washington tomorrow as those winds really get going and become much more widespread behind this dry cold front. It'll be a little cooler, which will lessen the fire danger compared to the day prior somewhat around central Washington. Regardless, both days are weather alert days. Want to make sure that you are being fire safe for the next couple of days here while we get through this mostly dry cold front that we are going to be tracking. We'll talk about that and what we might see very late tonight or early tomorrow morning coming up in the next half hour. For your weekend, temperatures in the mid 80s and is looking a little bit breezy again on Saturday. So as far as wind goes, that's the next day we're going to be watching.
2: All right. Yeah. Just be smart. Be safe. Drink water. All the
3: sunscreen.
2: Things.
3: Wear a hat. Take breaks if you're outside working.
4: Yeah. So, all the day where it's going to be a bit of an adjustment period. That's for sure.
2: All right. Matt, thank you so much. Good morning, Northwest time right now, 6:23.
3: Well, it wasn't meant to be for the old red, white, and blue. The United States falls in its World Cup match against Belgium. How the Americans slipped and what to expect from today's tournament action is coming up in Morning Sports.
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0: Hi, I'm Ryan Blaney, a third-generation race car driver, and we dedicate a lot of our time to going as fast as possible. 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
6: Welcome into sports. I'm Sam Kirk. A major announcement is coming to Gonzaga basketball this week. The university will dedicate a newly named basketball strength and conditioning center Thursday, recognizing a transformation and gift from a former Bulldog star who is now playing in the NBA. The dedication ceremony is set for Thursday at 4:30 inside the Volcker Center for Athletic Achievement. And Gonzaga says the donation is a major investment in the future of the men's basketball program, helping support year-round strength training, injury prevention, recovery, and player development. The university has not yet revealed which former Bulldog made the gift, with that announcement expected during Thursday's ceremony. We'll actually be there in attendance. We'll have tons of coverage from that event later on here this week. And let's stay with Gonzaga as a former standout, Rui Hachimura, is staying in Los Angeles, but he's switching sides. According to reports, Hachimura has agreed to a two-year, $28 million deal with the Clippers after spending the last three seasons with the Lakers. The former Bulldog averaged 11.5 points last year and shot better than 51% from the floor and over 44% from three. Hachimura now joins a Clippers team that has undergone major offseason changes as it looks to contend in the Western Conference. Tons of great stuff going on there. We'll have even more sports coverage for you guys all day long and for the rest of the week. But for now, that's all the time we have here in sports.
7: Well, the USA's World Cup hopes dashed in a tough loss against Belgium. Red Devils struck early, scoring in the ninth minute. A brief glimmer of hope for the Americans. Malik Tillman answers in the 31st this free kick to level the match. But Belgium would recapture the lead just 2 minutes later. And plus, they added an insurance goal after a costly mistake by goalkeeper Matt Fries. A stoppage time goal added insult to injury. And the 4-1 loss ends a promising tournament for the Americans.
8: Bummer to see it. But hey, here's a look at the current World Cup bracket if you're going to be watching the rest of the World Cup here. With two matches left before the quarterfinals are set right now, France will play Morocco. Spain will be taking on Belgium. And the other side of the bracket, we have Norway facing off against England. And the winner of today's match is between Argentina and Spokane's own Egypt. And Switzerland and Colombia will set the last game. Now you can watch that Argentina and Egypt game at 9 a.m. coming up right over on Fox 28, actually, right after our Good Morning Northwest programming over there.
7: And take time to watch Argentina. You don't know how many games Messi has left
8: in
7: him. So you're watching the greatest of all time. Soak it up. And he's still playing unbelievably.
8: As Messi does.
7: Yeah. But come on, Egypt. Good Morning Northwest time is 6:29.
8: Well, back with more Good Morning Northwest coming up right after this commercial break.
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9: 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The Dow Jones has lost 205 points to 52,850. The S&P 500 is down 45 to 7,490. And the NASDAQ is down 360 points to 25,760. 10-year treasuries are at 4.5%. Taking a look at commodities, crude oil is trading at $70 a barrel. The price of gold is at $4,165 an ounce, while silver is at $61.40 an ounce. Soft white wheat is quoted at $6.45 a bushel. And finally, Microsoft stock has gained about $6 this morning and is now trading at $392 a share. 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
7: Welcome back. We're starting this half hour with the 4 News Now story tracker, following stories people are reading about this morning. President Trump is in Turkey today for a NATO summit, as the Transatlantic Military Alliance announces billions in arms deals. The president will head first to the compound of the Turkish leader, the host of this year's gathering. Trump has branded NATO, quote, a paper tiger that would cease to function without American arms and leadership.
11: Tilly Norwood, the character created using artificial intelligence, is now getting set to make her film debut. Now, when Norwood first announced by the production company Particle 6 last year, the backlash from actors was swift. Agencies said they would not sign Norwood. The actors' union, SAG-AFTRA, said they do not consider her to be an actress. Now the studio that made her is producing a film starring Tilly. It's titled Misaligned, a coming-of-age story about Tilly trying to become more human. Right now there's no word on a possible release date. Thanks for starting your day with us. I'm Natalie Grant.
7: And I'm Rob King. Today is Tuesday, July 7th. We'll send things over to meteorologist Matt Gray, who has a weather alert day for you.
12: Yeah, weather alert day here, because we are going to have the hottest day of this summer so far dry us out, followed up by windy weather right after that, heading into tonight and then especially tomorrow. So for Tuesday and Wednesday across eastern Washington, that combo, hot, then windy, a double whammy here for fire danger. And another reminder to all of you watching at home that we got to be fire aware and extra careful here while we deal with this heat and the gusty winds. Fire weather alerts here. We have fire weather warnings, red flag warnings, that are up for central Washington today and then expand over to eastern Washington for tomorrow. And that's because, well, it'll be a little breezy on Tuesday, but downright windy in the Spokane area on Wednesday. Winds coming in a little bit earlier in central Washington, which is why they're getting the warnings a little bit earlier than what we'll see further to the east. As we go through the day today, it is going to be a hot one. We'll be in the 80s already by the time we get to 11 o'clock, well into the 80s. We are up at 90 as we head towards 1 or 2 o'clock in the afternoon. So basically, right after the lunch break, it's going to be a little toasty out there. And we'll end up in the mid-90s for our highs this afternoon. Yeah, it's going to be a bit of a sizzler for our Tuesday. We'll take a look at that Wednesday wind forecast coming up.
7: Matt, thanks. A Spokane man accused of organizing drug smuggling into an Airway Heights prison now facing several felony charges. 57-year-old Gary Andrew Monroe faced a judge yesterday, accused of supplying meth and Suboxone to three inmates in the prison. According to court documents, Monroe used women who were going to visit the inmates and gave them balloons to take into the prison, which would be swallowed by the inmates. Monroe would then collect payment for the drugs via Cash App.
13: These allegations are significant regarding both the, we'll call it what they call it, conspiracy to introduce drugs into the Airway Heights prison system.
7: Monroe is charged with several felonies, including leading organized crime, criminal conspiracy, and possession of a controlled substance.
11: The Whitworth football team is now mourning the loss of a player who died over the weekend in Western Washington. Tanner Hart died while skateboarding in Pierce County. Whitworth says Tanner was beloved by his teammates, coaches, and friends. They say his loss is deeply felt through the athletics and campus community. Coaches at the school are providing resources of support for anyone who needs it.
7: Human remains were found yesterday along the St. Joe River in Shoshone County. Sheriff says a kayaker discovered them. The remains have been transferred to the Spokane County Medical Examiner's Office now for identification.
11: Spokane pastor and member of Washington's Human Rights Commission, Luke Jasmine, has now resigned after coming under fire for allegations of anti-Semitism over comments he made in a commission meeting. He said that Jewish people were, quote, always crying. In his resignation letter, he apologized for his remarks. Now, Jasmine is also currently running for Washington State Representative in the 3rd Legislative District. Students and families in the West Valley School District will start to see some changes to campuses across the district when school starts back up in the fall.
7: The district has 5 construction projects underway, funded by a 2024 capital projects levy. The superintendent says the biggest project, redesigning the Orchard Center Elementary parking lot to make pickup and drop off a little smoother. They're also doing work on parking lots at Centennial Middle School and the City School, and replacing the City School's 100-year-old gym floor.
14: These projects are all making the student experience either more efficient or safer from that user perspective, whether they ride the bus, they walk to school, or they get picked up or dropped off.
7: The projects are expected to cost $2 million from the district's levy, and the district planning to run a renewal levy this fall. Your Good Morning Northwest time is 6:36.
11: Let's check back in with meteorologist Matt Gray on this weather alert day. It's everything we need to know.
12: Yeah, and we are going to be seeing the winds picking up in Moses Lake, along with temperatures in the upper 90s this afternoon. And that'll be the start of a couple of days of windy weather in the central part of Washington State that will enhance the fire danger. Your forecast coming up.
11: 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How you can get involved right after the break.
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7: Welcome back at 6:39. Summer is here in Spokane, and so is the heat. And Meals on Wheels is excited to bring back its fan drive, something simple that can go a long way this time of year.
8: Now, the drive kicked off at the beginning of May and runs through the end of August. Alexander Koniarts is live this morning at the organization's main location. And this is such an important community or effort for our community here, Alex.
21: Yeah, it really is, especially to keep everyone safe and healthy throughout the summer months. Now, I've got Owen here with me this morning, who is the director for Meals on Wheels. Can you tell us a little bit about how, if a senior is interested in getting a fan, how can they get involved with this?
22: Absolutely. If you're interested in getting a fan, you just have to be a Meals on Wheels Spokane client. So to qualify, you need to be 60 and over, be some kind of homebound, and then live in the city limits. And once you're a client of ours, you can request up to 2 fans.
21: Wow. And so now clients, of course, they can also get the meals that you deliver throughout the week. You got some people who are working hard on that in the background right now. Tell us a little bit about your organization and what that program is.
22: Absolutely. We're really fortunate. We're 100% privately funded. So that means the mission is completed and supported by the community. We supply about 630 meals every single day, fresh, and it's delivered straight to their home, and it's free.
21: And when you see these seniors have those interactions for the meals or the fans, what does it mean to them?
22: It's an amazing lifeline. Nutrition and meals are great, but those volunteers establish an amazing rapport with our clients, and that daily check-in means the world to them.
21: Yeah, it really does. Thank you so much, Owen. It's like we've been saying, something small that really can mean so much to these people. If you're interested in donating a fan, they still need about 100 to get to their goal this year. You can do that either by dropping off a fan here at Meals on Wheels. You can buy one on their Amazon wish list, which is on the Meals on Wheels website, or you can donate some money, which you can save specifically for the fan drive. You have up until the end of August to do all of that. For now, reporting live, Alexandra Koniarts, 4 News Now.
12: And a great reminder about things like that on a day like today, where it is going to be hot out there this afternoon. We're already at 60 degrees, blue skies, and a lot of heating to come. You want to be heavy on the hydration, regardless of what kind of way you have to stay cool, fans, air conditioning, or just, waving like this. It's going to be a hot one this afternoon, mid-90s across Spokane and Coeur d'Alene. Warm and cloudy tonight. Maybe even one or two sprinkles, but that's not going to help us much with the fire danger for Wednesday.
8: Thanks. I need to get like a really dramatic, large fan that pops out.
23: Well, you should just hire 2 people with palm fronds and just stand next to you.
8: Are you available this afternoon?
23: I'm available. I'm off. What time are we off air? 8?
8: There we go. Good morning, Northwest. Time right now is 6:42. Maybe we'll rope Matt in, too.
23: You can't afford it. It's going to be a hot week here in Spokane, as Matt just said, but severe weather of another kind gripping the East Coast. Coming up next, we'll show you the damage storms are having in the Northeast.
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7: Welcome back at 6:45. Severe weather and flooding slamming the East Coast and leading to the collapse of the roof of a big box store.
8: Storms are also delaying travel across parts of the country. Here's ABC Sophie Flay.
28: Intense storms dumping massive amounts of rain, leaving communities across the Northeast underwater. New Jersey hit hard. Officials in Monmouth County investigating this video showing the moment the roof of a BJ's wholesale club collapsed. The downpour is causing the roof to cave in, briefly trapping two people.
29: Terrifying, absolutely terrifying. And just within 20 feet, you know, extreme tragedy. I maybe wouldn't be standing here right now.
28: More than half a foot of rain falling in some areas, submerging neighborhoods, turning roads into rivers. Some drivers trying to navigate the high water. Others needed to be rescued from their cars. High winds and saturated soil toppling massive trees, leaving them sprawled across neighboring yards.
30: So the trunk of the tree is still on their property, but the whole majority of their tree is here now.
28: In upstate New York, a woman needed to be rescued after floodwaters overtook her home. The storm is bringing relief from the historic heat wave that claimed the lives of at least 29 people in New Jersey and three in New York City. Meanwhile, in Chicago, for the first time in history, the city's deep tunnel system, which channels stormwater into reservoirs, is nearly full after days of torrential rain. This time lapse shows one of those reservoirs nearing capacity. The storm's delaying or canceling some 10,000 flights yesterday alone.
8: Sophie Flay, ABC News, New York. Take another live look outside today. Heading into a very warm day here in the inland northwest. The sun already out.
7: It's wild how it took this long to get to 90, but now I kind of don't want it.
8: You have been begging for hot weather
12: for 3 weeks.
7: I know, and it's nice, but you know, there's too far on the other side.
12: See, now we're a little uncomfortable, and now the truth comes out. Now it's everybody like agrees with me. Look at that.
7: It can just be between 75 and 80.
12: Yeah.
7: All right. I'll make it that way.
12: I'll take it. Wish we could get some of that rain from Chicago, but that's not going to happen either.
8: No.
12: So we have fire weather to talk about, so let's get to it. We've got a cold front that's going to be coming through. It will bring the most minimal rain possible because, well, that's how things work this time of the year, unfortunately, more often than not. And we will instead be seeing winds out of this, and that will complete the triangle. I talk about this a lot. Hot, dry, windy conditions. The triangle of fire weather, which creates conditions where those fires, if they start, can get out of hand quite quickly and become very difficult to kind of keep controlled and maintained here. So, pretty difficult conditions potentially for firefighters in the region the next couple of days. Look at Lewiston, 99 degrees today. A hot one for sure. 93 in Spokane, 93 in Coeur d'Alene, going way past 90 degrees today. We'll be in the upper 90s. OMAC, Greg Cooley, Moses Lake, where we have red flag warnings in place here, where it is going to be gusty, where we're going to see gusts up to 30 miles an hour. Now, in Spokane, which is for this chart you're seeing right here, it is not going to be nearly as windy. We're just going to see those winds coming down right through the gaps in the Cascade Mountains and right over those immediate areas right at the foot of the mountain range. That changes as the front passes late tonight, early tomorrow morning, and we will stay consistently gusty throughout the day on Wednesday. So, yes, it will be cooler tomorrow than it is today, but we will have pretty similar humidities in the afternoon, very low, and then the winds will be picking up. And so that'll definitely counterbalance, if not overbalance, compared to the heat today. So regardless, we've got 2 days where we've got to be on it when it comes to fire weather conditions. For tonight, we're not going to recover much as far as temperatures go. It's not going to be a big cool down, 64 degrees. And yes, with this front, there'll be a little bit of cloud cover tonight, which will help keep us warm. And maybe even early tomorrow morning, a chance for a couple of showers to try and get going. Are they going to produce rain? Highly unlikely. But the one thing I'd be worried about is one or two lightning strikes, right? As this comes through, certainly there's going to be enough energy to get a storm cell or two going. We'll take a look at your 7-day forecast coming up in the morning sprint.
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4: 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The Dow Jones has lost 225 points to 52,830. The S&P 500 is down 50 to 7,485. And the NASDAQ is down 380 points to 25,740. 10-year treasuries are at 4.5%. Taking a look at commodities, crude oil's trading at $70 a barrel. The price of gold is at $4,155 an ounce, while silver is at $61.20 an ounce. Soft white wheat is quoted at $6.45 a bushel. And finally, SpaceX has lost about $10 this morning and is now trading at $150 a share. Learn how to retire with Altmaier by visiting altmaierfinancial.com, where you can find times this weekend to join Dave on Altmaier Financial Radio. 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
23: 6:53, time to get you ready to take on your Tuesday in the morning sprint.
8: Hi, Tim. Some increased fire conditions have triggered a weather alert day. Our meteorologist Matt Gray is looking at that first alert forecast.
23: The Spokane man allegedly turned prison visits into a drug pipeline. The unusual way investigators say meth and Suboxone made it behind bars.
8: But first, we're hoping to learn more today about a deadly wildfire that's burning in Douglas County. It's known as the Chelan Hills Fire. Douglas County reporting this morning it's now 20% contained. It's estimated at 9,700 acres or 15 square miles. Douglas County deputies reported finding a person dead in a vehicle in this fire. They're now working to identify the remains. This fire has destroyed at least 100 structures so far.
23: A wildfire in Airway Heights now under control thanks to crews from Spokane County Fire District 10 and the Fairchild Air Force Base Fire Department. It only burned about half an acre of land, roughly 8 miles north of Airway Heights. Fire crews have not yet determined the cause and no injuries have been reported.
12: It is weather alert day because of fire danger, and your first alert forecast is going to be hot today, a little breezy, and then windy weather going into Wednesday. Fire weather warnings up in eastern Washington for both days. And, going to be hot. 93 degrees, not that much cooler, 88 degrees, but stronger winds in the Spokane area.
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10: From ABC News, I'm Wayne Cabot. President Trump comes to the NATO summit with a gift to the host nation. The U.S. will lift sanctions on Turkey, which were issued after Turkey bought a missile defense system from Russia.
11: We don't want to sanction friends. It's very simple. There's plenty of people we can sanction, and we are sanctioned. We don't want to sanction friends.
10: Trump says his relationship with Turkish President Erdogan is better than with NATO allies, who he hoped would support his war with Iran. Iran today firing on ships in the Strait of Hormuz, significant damage to three tankers. The news sending oil prices back above $70 a barrel. About Russia's war on Ukraine, Trump says it doesn't affect the U.S.
11: I had a very good talk with President Putin, who, by the way, has a lot of respect for President Erdogan, a lot of respect for him. We had a long talk yesterday, lasted a long time, and I also spoke with President Zelensky right after that. I think they both want to make a deal.
10: Graham Plattner has canceled appearances this week and is facing more calls to drop out of the main Senate race after a woman accused him of rape. ABC's Jay O'Brien reports from Washington.
13: This Senate race is critical to Democrats' hopes of taking back power in that chamber, but their nominee, Graham Plattner, is losing the support of major allies after that new allegation of sexual assault. Maine's Democratic Party is also calling on Plattner to drop out. The timing here is critical. If Plattner does decide to withdraw by July 13th, the state Democratic Party can legally replace his name on the ballot any later. And they can't.
10: Plattner denies the allegation. His supporters say that they are devastated and waiting for his next statement. The man facing trial for the assassination of Charlie Kirk is back in court in Provo, Utah, second day of pretrial hearings. If convicted, Tyler Robinson could face death by injection or firing squad. You're listening to ABC News.
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10: Chainsaws and shop vacs are humming after severe storms raked through the Northeast. ABC's Matt Rivers reports.
15: Water rescues unfolding in the Northeast, torrential rain swamping drivers. And with millions under flood threat, a big box store's roof caving in at a BJ's Wholesale Club in Monmouth County, New Jersey. Police say two people were briefly trapped, but no one was hurt. Up to 8 inches of rain in spots, drivers inundated near Philadelphia. And in the Pittsburgh suburbs, a 12-foot sinkhole opening up on a road right in front of a hospital.
10: The only good thing about the storms is they broke the hottest stretch of weather in the area in more than 14 years. Tilly Norwood, the artificial intelligence actor, is going to make her film debut in a comedy meant to show the state of AI movie magic. ABC's Hannah Batah reports.
0: Norwood was first announced by the production company Particle 6 last year. The actors' union, SAG-AFTRA, said they do not consider her to be an actress. Now the studio that made her is producing a film starring Tilly, titled Misaligned, a coming-of-age story about Tilly trying to become more human. Particle 6 says the film is being designed as a hybrid production with human directors, writers, and editors working alongside AI specialists.
10: A release date for the film has not yet been released. A massive nurses strike looming in Boston. 4,000 nurses at Brigham and Women's Hospital set to walk off the job tomorrow. Wayne Cabot, ABC News.
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33: Oh, no! We suck again!
31: From the soccer game last night, and it's over.
34: You know what's crazy is with all that drama, and we talked about the drama a lot.
31: Yeah.
34: Trump was talking about it and all that stuff. I totally forgot to even think about turning on the TV. I totally forgot about it until I woke up this morning, the game.
31: Oh, wow. Okay, I admit, I was doing a bunch of yard work. It took longer than I thought. I get in, showered or whatever, and I'm like, oh, yeah, that game's probably coming on. I forgot what time it was on. So I tune in just in time to see they're celebrating the goal, the one goal that the United States got.
34: Mm-hmm.
31: And I watch it 2 minutes later, and, of course, Belgium scores again.
34: Mm-hmm.
31: And then, listen, and I know soccer fans can email and educate me on the beauty of the game and all that. The next several minutes is nothing but boredom for me. I'm just checking out my phone. I'm looking at other things. I know there's nonstop action, but it's like a pass here, a pass there. It's kicked over this side. It's like there's no shots on goal.
34: No.
31: I'm just kind of waiting for it to happen.
34: Mm-hmm.
31: And again, I'm not a soccer fan. I'm one of those people that would only tune in on an occasion like this.
34: Well, I thought today when I woke up, I said to myself, well, I don't have to pay attention to soccer anymore like usual.
31: Mm-hmm. Right.
34: Yeah.
31: Yeah. And I think,
34: and by the way, if you love soccer, I get it. I understand, okay? I'm not downing soccer. You want to play soccer, you love soccer, fine by me.
31: No, for the people that say, I think boring or baseball is boring, I understand why they think that. If you played it since you were 4 years old, there's nuances that you can watch and be into it. I get all of that.
4: Well, there's also a pitch clock. You can only step out so many times. I mean, the game does move much quicker now.
31: But, again, it's not to get into an argument about whatever. No. It's just if it's not your thing,
4: right.
31: I mean, I'm never going to love soccer. So, yes, we're back to it now.
4: Do the clock right. Set it for 15 minutes or whatever and count it down.
31: You don't like the count up
4: added
31: to 45.
4: Time. I don't even understand it.
31: Yeah. So now this part's over, and the prediction will be soccer is the future of America, and it's not going
4: to
31: happen.
4: I saw a guy in Outkick today that had a poll that started, what's more likely to happen in the next 50 years? Browns win a Super Bowl, U.S. men win World Cup.
31: We'll see what happens.
4: Yeah. It could be Browns win Super Bowl.
31: And then
4: we're way behind in that world right now.
31: With big news from the Democratic Party, with what's going on in Maine.
33: Oh, no! We suck again!
31: Well, yes, you do.
34: Yep.
31: Because you got another crazy candidate. But man, oh man, this is like next level. You knew something else was coming with Graham Plattner. You didn't know it was going to be, he basically raped me.
34: Yeah,
31: whoa.
34: Got into a woman's house that he had been seeing kind of casually through a dating app or whatever, a hookup app, and then forced himself on her despite her saying no over and over again. That's her side of the story.
31: Well, Jake Tapper had the interview on CNN. Yeah. It's like Politico breaks the story. Mm-hmm. She's talking to Jake Tapper, and then he phrases the question this way.
6: Did Graham Plattner rape you?
7: By definition, yes. Absolutely.
6: Because he had non-consensual sex with you.
7: Yeah.
6: Forced himself on you.
7: Mm-hmm.
6: Even after you had told him no and fought him off.
7: Yeah. He violated multiple layers of consent that night.
31: Man. I don't know what was up with Jake Tapper's microphone there.
34: Yeah, I don't know. Pool room. He was in the swimming pool room changing, getting ready to go out.
31: I had people texting me, did Robbins go monkey buttons on Jake Tapper's
4: hey,
31: mic?
4: You know what? I've had enough of that crap. I had nothing to do with any of that.
31: That's what I said.
4: Nothing.
31: Robbins had nothing to do with it. That's what I said. He did not go monkey buttons there. That's God. Not on him.
4: Dang.
31: But this Jenny Rancico then went into sort of what happened that night, that they had texted earlier in the day, and she told him, I don't want you to come over. But she left a door unlocked, and then he just kind of comes in, comes upstairs, and she's on the couch, and
7: so he had kind of, like, jumped on top of me and indicated that he had intentions that were sexual in nature. And I remember just at first being like, hey, I'm not into this. Like, don't, I'm not in the mood. Like, don't, whatever. And it got to the point where I was like, okay, I feel like I've said this enough times. Like, he's not listening to me or he's not hearing me. And I looked at him and I remember this very specific look in his eyes. And I could smell alcohol and I was like, this is different. He is heavily intoxicated. Like, and that blank stare was kind of like a photographic memory that I still have of that night.
31: Yeah.
34: Mm-hmm.
31: And then that happens.
34: Mm-hmm. You know, oh boy. I don't know what actually happened that night. I think, man, it is, though, and not to defend Graham Plattner, because that guy is a walking red flag.
31: 100%.
34: Mm-hmm. That being said, man, the timing of all of this is just very suspect. It's like, okay, now you've got, because like everyone was standing by him when it was him sexually assaulting or being rough with Lindsay Feifeld.
31: Right? Yes.
34: Everything was fine then. It's like, oh, well, she's a conservative, so blah, doesn't really matter. Don't believe all women anymore. Everything was fine when it's, well, he has a Nazi tattoo, but he was a war hero and he made mistakes. What?
31: Mm-hmm.
34: Okay. Everything was cool when he's talking about la la la in the porta potty.
31: Yeah.
34: That's all fine and good. When he's besmirching the character of a Purple Heart recipient, that's all fine.
31: Yeah.
34: But now suddenly his polling looks terrible against Susan Collins,
31: mm-hmm.
34: and they've got a week to go before they can replace him on the ballot, suddenly this story hits with a week to go.
31: Well, not only that, and I'm not saying this woman's not telling the truth. I'm not saying that at all.
34: She might be. I believe her personally.
31: Yeah. When she says then the morning after and he's trying to put his arm around, she's like, no, what are you doing?
34: Mm-hmm.
31: Do you remember anything about last night? Anyway, no. And how does Jake Tapper just get the exclusive? Just yeah. like that.
34: That's what I'm saying, man.
31: That's also suspect.
34: You've got a lot of, I guess you would call them non-socialist Democrats.
31: Yes.
34: And there are some socialist Democrats who are saying, like even Mamdani was like, yeah, he's got to get out of the race. But a lot of these people who are more the establishment types are suddenly like, yes, our party has no place for a man like this. Instead, we're going to wholeheartedly support the guy who volunteered for Al-Qaeda.
31: Exactly.
34: Like, okay.
31: Yeah, no kidding.
8: Really, well, the only criteria they had, the only thing that was done is how much do you hate Trump?
31: Well, here's something else.
8: They didn't dig into him.
31: Here's something else with this whole thing. They're trying to say, listen, this has nothing to do with politics because she likes his progressive politics and she wants someone like him, right? Okay, that's part of the machine to me.
34: Yeah.
31: Because the other, you know, accusation came from a woman that they could all get behind and say, well, this is a political operative.
34: Yeah.
31: And this woman isn't that. But if it's just about getting to the truth and believing all women, no one tried to get the other woman, Liefeld? No one tried to get her on camera?
34: Nope.
31: Because it is different when you see a woman telling the story than it is just reading it in print.
34: Well, and then when the New York Times ran that story about the first accuser who went public, they spent most of that article explaining her resume instead of actually explaining what she was saying happened.
31: Exactly.
34: And she put out a tour de force today on X talking about how, you know, they talked to two friends. Those two, I explicitly told them, would not have any knowledge of how he treated me. But they could confirm that I was with him for those years, for that period of time. She goes, but I gave them five names, and they never talked to the other people.
31: Right.
34: They knew about this Jenny's story, the New York Times did, but they didn't run it down.
31: No.
34: Like, what?
31: No. They were trying to add their sort of protection at the time.
34: Yeah.
31: And then the other part, think about this, with the Joe Biden accuser, who is also credible. Mm-hmm. Did anybody talk to her in legacy media?
34: No. Morning Joe came closest, and that's because they talked to Joe Biden.
31: Yes. But no, that wasn't even a story.
34: No.
31: So my point is, yes, if legacy media, and the failing New York Times, CNN, all of them, wanted to bury this the best they could, they could.
34: Mm-hmm.
31: But when Politico runs it, and then you've got CNN right on top of it same day, yeah, that crap's coordinated, dude. Mm-hmm. And I know Plattner came out and he had his, you know, pre-recorded statement. I don't see how this is going to do him any good at all. I mean, I can play part of it for you to see what is this just good acting or
9: any accusation of non-consensual behavior is categorically false. Over the last 10 months, I have been deeply humbled by the faith Mainers have put in me. You have welcomed me into your homes, into your places of work, into your restaurants, into your houses of worship. You have shown that a different kind of politics, one that puts the interests of people over corporations, is not just possible, but is inevitable. So, regardless of the inaccuracy of the reporting, but mindful of the political reality it will inflict, we are taking the time to reflect on the best path forward for the state that I love, the people that I love, the movement I belong to, and the goal of defeating Susan Collins.
31: So, yeah, you're going to be out.
34: Yeah.
31: That's pretty much what it all comes down to.
8: What path forward?
34: Yeah, right.
8: There isn't one.
31: No. No. I mean, does anyone think at all there's a chance he stays in?
8: Maybe. I mean, he might win. I don't know.
34: Well, he's not going to win the general election. Will he stay in? I don't know. I think this is probably going to just turn out to be another example of Democrats not trusting their voters and parachuting somebody in at the last moment. And if he does stay in, they'll do it and then try to launch some massive write-in campaign, probably.
8: Kamala Harris just moved to Maine. Breaking news.
31: So you have a flashback, David?
34: Oh, I do, because, man, remember the we played this and Scott was beside himself because of the way this guy talks. These are the people that recruited Graham Plattner to run, talking to, I believe it was the Wall Street Journal.
31: Oh, that's right, and the guy.
34: Craziest male vocal fry you'll ever hear.
31: Oh, that's the guy. Yes.
12: How did you go about vetting him? And why did you?
20: We paid a nice firm a whole chunk of money, and
11: got some stuff back.
8: Okay.
11: Some of what you've seen on the news we got back. Other stuff we didn't.
12: Did the vetting process turn up the tattoo that became so controversial?
11: No.
12: And what was your thinking there?
11: I think if what the voters wanted were people who were grown in vats and had never done or said anything that they might regret their entire lives, we'd have a very different country. Part of our thesis here is that people do not want their candidates grown in vats.
8: Oh,
11: they want people who are real human beings, and they want people who do not look and sound like the grown people who've been leading this country off a cliff for the last century. And that was Graham.
8: Man, that is so awful.
31: That's a leader of men is what that is.
8: That, no, it's
31: leader.
8: Not.

0: by this guy.
1: Fort Gorse, 7 years ago.
0: And there's a strain to it, as well as a fry. There's a strain. Yeah,
2: this is Sparta.
1: Ask not what your country can do for you, but what you can do for your country.
0: It's all good till he starts talking. Wow.
1: Imagine a woman going on the first date with that guy. Gosh. Well, I don't think there's any fear of that happening, but if it did happen.
3: What do you do?
1: A lot of movie. The five stories we're watching today, straight ahead right here.

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4: The Markley Van Camp and Robbins Show. Jamie Markley, David Van Camp, Scott Robbins, and now the five stories we're watching today.
5: All right, ex-Florida Democrat governor, nominee, Andrew Gillum. Remember him? He barely lost to Ron DeSantis, and then right afterward got busted with a male prostitute and a bunch of drugs.
4: Oh, yeah.
5: Yeah, he's been arrested again for drug possession, this time in Alabama.
4: Hmm.
5: Yeah. Number four, bullet dodged, by the way, Florida. Good job, all the voters who started turning that state from a swing state to a solid red state.
4: Yeah.
5: Number four, four energy companies have officially redomiciled from Delaware to Texas as the flight from blue states continues. Number three, Democrats Senate candidate Graham Plattner is facing calls to drop out of the race and let another person run before next Monday's deadline, not because of the Nazi tattoo or the smearing of a Purple Heart recipient fantasizing about raping a burglar or abusing an ex-girlfriend. No, it's now that his polling numbers are bad. They decided to believe another woman who accused him of sexual assault with a week to go.
4: That's something, isn't it?
5: And then number two, at least three tankers were struck by projectiles in the Strait of Hormuz. Why are we messing around with this still?
4: I don't know.
5: Oh, my gosh. I'm so frustrated by this entire thing.
4: So you're just ready to go finish the job.
5: It's like, go finish the job or just say, all right, we're gonna take the L and leave. I don't know. This whole diplomacy thing is not going. It's not working.
4: Do you think once the midterms are over, then it's going to be like, all right, we're finishing the job. Enough of this.
5: I mean, yeah, I get the practical and political realities of at least trying to get some traffic through the Strait of Hormuz and sort of going through this dance with Iran until then. Yeah, it's frustrating still, though. And then number one, President Trump is in Turkey for a NATO meeting. We'll see what comes out of that.
4: Yeah, I've heard some different rumblings around that.
6: Got to pay your bills, folks.
4: Yeah, and different people saying, admit it. NATO, you got to admit it. Trump was right all along. Some are, actually.
5: Yeah.
4: You know, I don't think you're ever going to get them all to admit that, but, you know, plenty are. I thought you would get a kick out of this. I honestly don't care a whole lot about the Taylor Swift, Travis Kelce wedding, other than the things that I would see that I find interesting. Like, oh my gosh, the ego here. It's unreal. The narcissism. But there was a big A-lister who apparently tried to jockey for an invite that never came.
5: Mm.
4: Did you hear about this? Who it was?
5: Yeah. No.
4: Oh my goodness. Like, saying actors, musicians, billionaires, television stars, people who were calling favors and working every connection they had to get invited because it was such a status symbol. And they tried and tried, but just never made the cut, and that would be Meghan Markle.
5: You don't want the drama.
4: Oh my gosh. That here you are, you married a royal, and then you know, cut that out, because boy, you just didn't want any part of that. It was just too ugly. But you still want to be the A-lister. And jockeying around to get an invite, and they're like, no thanks.
7: She's unbelievable. She's unbelievable.
5: Her request for an invitation actually did say, although I would like you to please respect my privacy.
4: Of course, because that always has to be respected.
7: She's unreal.
4: Yes.
7: She is unreal. A climber on steroids.
4: But the other funny quote from a source in this said Taylor and Travis weren't inviting people for headlines. It was genuinely people they wanted to celebrate with. This is the Markley, Van Camp, and Robbins Show.
7: Really?
4: Come on. I read the whole list of everybody yesterday. Yeah, that's exactly what it was. Yeah. It's like all you people deserve each other.
5: Yeah. Travis Kelce just really wanted to celebrate his new life with the woman he says he loves with Ice Spice, I'm sure. Yeah.
4: 100%. Yes. All right, David, biggest story of the day. I think I know this one.
5: I mean, just on the home front, it's what's happening in Maine, where you've got Graham Plattner now accused of impropriety by a second woman, well, at least a second woman, and now the Democrats are turning on him. Because they're like, hey, we got less than a week before the deadline. We got to get somebody else in there now.
4: Yes. Also got to get to an update on Greenland. President Trump.
7: What?
4: Yes. And around to What's Your Story? Straight ahead right here.

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3: ABC News, I'm Wayne Cabot.
4: I believe that it's time for him to drop out of the race.
3: New York Mayor Zoran Mamdani, the latest Democrat to bail on Maine progressive Graham Plattner, who is taking time to reflect on a Senate campaign after a former girlfriend accused him of entering her home near blackout drunk and raping her. He denies it. Oil prices are back above $70 a barrel. Stocks are tumbling after Iran fired on more ships today in the Strait of Hormuz. At the NATO summit in Turkey, President Trump criticized NATO members for not supporting his war with Iran, and he said he's dropping sanctions against the host nation, which were put in place when Turkey purchased a Russian missile defense system.
5: We don't want to sanction friends. It's very simple.
3: Bricks have been falling from the former Pfizer building in Manhattan, which is being turned into apartments. Steel beams buckling on the 21st and 22nd floors, the area evacuated. Charlie Kirk's accused assassin Tyler Robinson back in court in Provo, Utah. Pre-trial hearings. This is ABC News.
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13: Lee Van Camp and Robin Show. Jamie Markley, David Van Camp, Scott Robbins. So an update on Greenland, David.
14: Yes, well, President Trump, he is in Turkey for the NATO summit going on. A lot of interesting things to talk about. And someone brought up Greenland. Did you know the president was real hot and heavy on getting Greenland for a while there? But we wondered if, you know, maybe he had just sort of forgotten about it and let it go. Well, no, sir, he did not.
13: Okay.
5: Well, that's what hurt my relationship with NATO. Because Greenland doesn't help Denmark. Denmark doesn't spend money to really help Greenland, but it's an important part for the United States. And it's surrounded by China ships and Russian ships. And that's not going to happen. The ships is, it's not going to happen. It was Greenland that, in my, and it continues to be, that should be controlled by the United States, not by Denmark. And when they wouldn't go along with it, and with all the money we spend to help them with Russia, and we don't have to spend any money, we could remove all of our soldiers out of Europe. Because as you probably noticed, Europe's a very different place than it was 20 years ago.
13: Yeah.
5: Much different, much different. It's a much different, and they better be careful with immigration and energy. If they're not careful with those two things, you're not going to have a Europe anymore. Okay, thank you very much, everybody.
15: And there you go.
16: You can't argue with anything he just said.
15: No.
16: You really can't. And it is people on the left that will hear something like that and say, this is why we're embarrassed on the world stage. Mm-hmm. He's just a bully. Well, you're a mark for these people and have been for years. You've been taken advantage of. He was just the guy that pointed it out and says, mm-hmm. I don't do that.
14: Yes.
16: I've been negotiating deals my whole life.
14: Well, and after Russia invaded Ukraine, guess who got proven right?
16: It
14: was Donald Trump. And American media were laughing along with the Germans when President Trump stood up at the UN and said, hey, you got to figure out something with your energy production because right now you are, and he didn't say these exact words, but the gist was, right now you are Russia's female dog.
16: 100%. And they laughed.
14: Yes.
16: And then you saw it happen in real time.
14: Mm-hmm.
16: Yeah, it is true. Oh, good for him. Well, it'll be interesting to see how all this plays out in Maine. You know, a lot of times, you know, for the rest of the country, a Senate race in Maine is not going to get this much attention. But because of everything that has transpired and where we're at right now, yeah, a lot of attention is getting paid to this with Graham Blattner and what looks to be a legit accusation of rape. But boy, they're very careful not to use that terminology with legacy media. And it does seem that from the failing New York Times, Lulu Garcia Navarro Smugwinch is a little bent out of shape.
14: Oh, really?
16: Yeah, because back in May, she talked to Blattner and asked him at the time.
17: The GOP is going to dig up everything and more that they can.
18: Yeah, and probably lie at some point.
17: Is there something new you want to get ahead of?
18: No.
16: No, nothing else.
14: Mm-mm. Yeah.
16: Mm-mm. Well, so she was on with Jake Tapper yesterday, you know, after all this broke. Go ahead, David. What were you going to say?
14: I was just going to say, this is not a GOP play. If there is a coordinated play here because of the deadline coming up next Monday, it's from Democrats. Because they're looking at the polling and realizing, oh my gosh, Susan Collins is going to run away with this thing against Graham Blattner because the guy's a nut.
16: The way I understood it, the GOP play was going to be in September.
14: Yeah, and they wanted him to be locked in on the ballot.
16: Right. Yeah. But this is Tapper with Lulu yesterday.
19: What do you make of Graham Blattner's campaign basically attacking this group trying to help survivors of sexual abuse?
17: It sounds like the desperate gasp of a dying campaign. I mean, this is not the first allegation. This is not the second allegation. This is a series now of allegations that are credible, that have been well reported in the mainstream media with reporters who have investigated them, who have corroborated the information.
16: I wouldn't call it well reported.
14: Yeah, I there's some CYA happening right there.
16: Mm-hmm. Oh, yeah.
17: And now this woman is coming out publicly to you and to others to tell her story. And so at this point, I do not see a path forward for Graham Plattner and his campaign. And, you know, the question here is, what did they know and when did they know it?
16: Well, you guys knew it.
14: Right.
16: At the failing New York Times. And part of that was, well, the main accuser here is a GOP operative.
14: Mm-hmm.
16: So you really can't believe her. That's what you were saying.
14: Right.
16: The believe all women people saying, well, except this one.
14: Yes.
16: Because she seems to be conservative. But now you can't do that. But again, this is part of the play.
20: Everybody knew this. MSNBC knew this. Everybody knew it.
16: Well, this is what I would think. They may have known of the accusations. What they may not have known is that there was an actual person that was going to go out in front of cameras and tell the story.
20: Well, you may be right about that.
16: That is a whole different ballgame.
20: Because I don't think they had any designs on replacing Plattner. I mean, they certainly do now. I mean, I think there was a plan in place, though, just in case.
16: Well, establishment Democrats were probably coming up with the plan.
14: I think so, yeah. And also, again, I will never be unconvinced that the biggest thing that spurred this new allegation on and got this story out there in the public is because they were looking at the polling and seeing that, not only, because usually it's like, what's the magic number for Susan Collins in past elections? If she's polling at 45, she'll win
16: 44
14: by 2.
16: Or 45, something like that.
14: She'll win by 2 or 3 or more than that.
16: Yeah.
14: And when they had polling out that was showing consistently, not only was she hitting that magic number, she was getting over 50% in the polling.
16: Yeah.
14: Then it's like, all right, we got to jettison this nut.
16: Yeah. So we'll see what happens. Fast. It's a dirty game, man. It's not like we don't already know that. It just rears its ugly head again. All right, it's that time. We do it a couple of times a day. Go around the table. May not be the biggest story out there, but it caught your attention. You want to bring it in. David, today, what's your story?
14: Well, speaking of last-minute candidate replacements, Kamala Harris in the news. Channel 4 in the UK, they went to Georgia to talk to voters about the 2028 presidential election. Out of the eight people, only one person said they would support Kamala Harris in 2028. The others, not so much.
16: Not surprised.
21: Would you vote for her in the next election? No. I noticed some of you, I think, voted for her last time, Michael.
22: Yeah, I would not. The only reason why I voted for her because her name was on the ticket. But, again, and I didn't want to vote for Trump. But, again, I think she was kind of like the Hail Mary pass at the end of that. The way that the Democrats kind of went through that, I felt like we were cheated out of a primary. Biden said he wasn't going to run again, and he did.
23: Yep.
22: And he shouldn't have ran. You know, I can agree with anyone on that.
24: She was a token.
23: She was beyond a token. She was a, yeah.
14: That's nice Southern lady for her. I'm just not going to say anything that's going to get me in trouble.
16: Right. Yeah. Exactly. Yeah.
25: Well, I love you back.
14: The amazing thing, too, is how many Democrats still believe right now, and I know them personally, and I've heard this repeated on the news, that Biden said he would only serve one term. Biden never said that. You could say he implied it, maybe, by saying, I'm going to be a transitional, you know, I want to get the next generation. But they make it sound like he made this pledge that he would only serve one term. That never happened.
16: Right.
20: That's so funny you say that.
26: Who said that?
20: Right, because that's how I remember it.
14: Yeah.
20: I mean, and he didn't say it.
16: Right.
20: But that's exactly how I remember it. Well, didn't Biden say that he wasn't going to run again? Wasn't that part of the deal?
16: No, you're right. Implied it.
20: Yeah.
16: And but people at the time said, well, no, he's not going to run because he can't just come out and say, no, I'm not running again. He can't do that.
20: He can't go in as a lame duck. Yeah.
16: Yeah, that's exactly it.
27: Jackie, are you here?
14: Yeah.
27: Where's Jackie?
16: Oh, gosh.
27: I didn't think she was going to be here.
16: I don't know how he could run. He didn't know dead people were dead. Gosh.
20: I mean, has...
16: When they just played a tribute for her.
20: Right. Has evidence in the past couple of weeks, so he's gotten much sharper.
16: Of course. All right, Scotty, what do you got for What's Your Story?
20: A patriotic woman from Massachusetts took matters into her own hands. Leaders in her state decided to boycott the Great American State Fair. They were mad at President Donald Trump and showed no mercy. She said, I came here to represent Massachusetts because I didn't want the public to walk into an empty room. I guess that's what's happening. If your state doesn't, if they fail to do anything, it's like the banner's there and you walk in, there's no one in the room.
16: That's exactly it.
20: Yeah.
16: I saw coverage of it, yeah.
20: She's like, we're not going to do this. So she's there. She's got a little table set up with some brochures, and people come in and they talk to her about Massachusetts. She said, I didn't think this was a partisan thing at all. She said it's Freedom 250, and it's an event for all Americans to learn about the states that are in the union. And, you know, I felt like it was my duty as a citizen to at least be somewhat there to greet people when they come in.
16: Mm-hmm.
20: So the other states did not follow suit. They just have empty rooms.
16: Michigan
20: being two of them.
16: One of my best buddies, he and his wife went there and went through it. And he said for the ones that had nothing there, it was embarrassing.
20: It is embarrassing. I agree with you.
16: Because the other states, I mean, they're giving stuff away and so happy you're here. Right. And, well, here's everything in our state. It's this cool thing. And then the others are just,
20: Yeah, there's no one there.
16: They should just have a sign that says TDS.
1: Yes.
20: Right, because that's exactly what it is. We hate Trump, so we're not going.
16: Exactly. For my story, I wanted to bring this in because, David, it highlights millennials.
1: Okay.
16: And what this is people talking online about old person habits that millennials used to make fun of but have realized, you know what, these are pretty good habits to have.
1: Okay.
16: One being running. Used to make fun of the older people. That's an old people thing. But apparently running? There are a lot of millennials that run.
1: I've never thought of running as an old people thing.
16: I never thought of it that way either.
1: Yeah, I don't know anybody who's ever thought, oh yeah, you're running every morning? Old man. I've never heard that in my life.
20: Running to the bathroom.
1: Yeah.
16: How about eating an early dinner?
1: Yeah, but I've always been an early dinner kind of guy.
16: Okay. So you were never like most millennials anyway, honest.
20: He was not.
16: That was always the comment that I would hear when I was out somewhere, people talking about the show. Staying home on the weekends.
1: I am a homebody.
16: Yes. Well, you said you're an old soul. Not wasting anything. Like keeping. Sometimes maybe not like Scott. Not like hoarding.
20: Somebody like me.
16: But you've got like storage.
20: Yeah, one storage unit.
16: Because it used to be more than that, right?
20: Yes.
16: That's why it's one, like it's no big deal. Yeah. The way you say that is funny. Yes. I'm also getting off social media.
1: Yeah. Well, now it's the older people who are most obsessed with social media. It's sort of like, you basically have your like 15 to 23 crowd, and then there's those the rest of us kind of in the middle, and then it's like the over 60 crowd, hyper engaged in social media.
20: That's because we're shut-ins, David.
16: Yeah. Right. I also said listening to music at a normal volume.
1: Yeah, I can see that.
16: I still don't do that.
20: I don't do that either.
16: Yeah. And then going to bed earlier.
20: Yeah.
16: Do you go to bed earlier than you used to?
1: Definitely. Part of that's because I got little kids, and then by the time I'm getting them in bed, I'm freaking exhausted.
16: Yeah, you haven't tried prune juice yet, have you?
1: Uh-oh. I have tried it, but not because I've been backed up at all. I eat way too much Taco Bell to be backed up.
20: Mixed it with gin.
16: Oh, my gosh. Oh. We have someone that went to Taco Bell, didn't get what they wanted, so they flashed a gun.
1: Oh,
16: yeah, Nimrod's in the news. You'll like that one coming up, and a news update, just a few.
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10: 1910 was truly anomalous. 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
10: So that's when those fires really peaked and became this massive, catastrophic fire or collection of fires that burned around 3 million acres, which is an area the size of Connecticut.
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16: News update, David Van Camp.
1: Bernie Sanders has put out a statement about Graham Plattner because he'd been really, really quiet ever since these new sexual misconduct, dictionary definition of rape allegations have come out against Graham Plattner. And Bernie's been a big fan of that Senate candidate in Maine, and he's put out a statement. I have spoken with Graham Plattner about the best path forward for Maine. In light of these very serious allegations, I have recommended that he step aside. There you go.
16: That's it?
1: Yes.
16: Okay. Got it.
20: Bernie has spoken.
16: Well, that was very good. Rendition of Bernie. You do it very, very well.
1: It's been a while. I thought I was going to have to brush the dust off of that one.
16: Yeah. Like Bernie does. Anyway, we got to get to Nimrods. Here we go.
5: When the going gets tough.
13: Damn it, this is too hard.
5: The dumb get dumber.
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13: I love the poorly educated.
16: All right. Nimrods the News. We go to Chester, Maryland, where there was an argument over a food order at the old Taco Bell. This involves 30-year-old Ashley Andrews. Ashley was getting a little perturbed at how long her order was taking, apparently. And so then a verbal altercation with restaurant staff begins.
20: Oh, no.
16: Yep, they go back and forth a little bit. And according to the deputies and restaurant employees, they said that Ashley became upset and then said, hey, I need it now. How about you meet me outside the parking lot?
20: Well, now.
16: By the picture that I'm seeing here, I can see where if she was hungry, she could get perturbed. Anyway, she happens to lift her shirt and put her hand right on a pistol and say, yeah, meet me outside.
20: Oh, buddy.
16: And, quote, use threatening language toward them. Apparently, she did not have that gun legally, by the way.
20: Really?
16: Yeah.
20: Huh.
16: Surveillance video, cell phone footage recorded by an employee showed her again lifting the shirt, putting her hand on the grip. Let's go outside. She was arrested and charged with second degree assault, handgun on person, disturbing the peace, disorderly conduct, and reckless endangerment. And she went to the pokey hungry.
20: Sweet gal, though.
16: Oh, yeah. Real fine, real catch. And that's Nimrods in the News.

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6: From ABC News, I'm Wayne Cabot. Now, Senator Bernie Sanders, latest Democrat to implore Graham Platner to drop out of the Maine Senate race after an ex-girlfriend came forward to say that he entered her home uninvited, nearly blackout drunk, and raped her. Calls for his exit now also include progressive New York Mayor Zoran Mamdani.
7: This is 235 East 42nd Street. It's the old headquarters of the Pfizer Corporation. It's being now retrofitted into apartments. And around 8 o'clock in the morning, the FDNY started receiving reports that bricks were falling from the building. And then inside, up on the 21st floor of this building, that's when construction workers noticed at least two steel beams starting to buckle.
6: That's ABC's Aaron Katersky on the scene there of the old Pfizer headquarters in New York City. Beams buckling above the 20th floor. That office is supposed to become 1,600 apartments, including affordable housing in New York City. At least three more ships have come under fire today in the Strait of Hormuz, hit by Iranian missiles. And now oil is ticking higher. U.S. oil now back above $70 a barrel, up about 3%. Global oil, nearly $74 a barrel. President Trump at the NATO summit in Turkey today complained again that NATO allies did not support his war with Iran.
8: We didn't need any help at all. And in a way, I was testing people. I was testing to see whether or not they'd be there, because I've long said that we help them, but I'm not sure that they'd be there for us. And Italy turned us down, and Germany turned us down, and France turned us down.
6: Today, Trump telling the NATO summit that he will lift sanctions on Turkey, which were issued after Turkey bought a missile defense system from Russia. Prince Harry, Elton John, Liz Hurley all losing their invasion of privacy case against the Daily Mail of London, a judge citing insufficient evidence in their claims against the news organization. You're listening to ABC News.
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6: Explosions rocking the Syrian capital of Damascus this morning. ABC News foreign correspondent Tom Sufi Burridge says the blasts occurred not far from where French President Emmanuel Macron reportedly was staying ahead of his meeting with Syrian President Ahmed al-Sharaa.
10: 18 people were injured in these two blasts, according to Syrian officials. Now, no group has claimed responsibility for the attack, but it comes just days after an explosive device was detonated in a cafe in central Damascus, and that attack killed 10 people and wounded 20 others.
6: Most of Cuba is in a blackout after the grid collapsed yesterday. 10 million people sweating it out, already exhausted from rolling blackouts, making it tough to sleep in the Caribbean heat. We have seen the future of airline flight. And it is good, if you have enough money, that is. ABC's Sherry Preston with more.
11: American, Delta, and United Airlines all say they're pumping more money into premium seats and experiences on board, including sliding glass doors, cocktail bars, and soundproof relaxation pods for those in first class. Some say it's more proof that travel is strikingly different for those in the expensive seats versus the economy seats. Delta CEO Ed Bastain telling a recent podcast, "We can't win by providing the cheapest seats. We win by providing the best."
6: Can most people be trusted? If you were born before 1960, you probably say yes. Americans born in the 80s and after tell Marquette Law School people generally cannot be trusted. I'm Wayne Cabot, ABC News.
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25: Jamie Markley, David Van Camp, Scott Robbins. Okay. David, this whole story with Graham Plattner in Maine, and it looks like he's probably going to drop out.
26: Yeah, I think that's, probably going to be the case.
25: But a lot of people are saying it, and I think we're saying it too, basically. The timing of it is pretty suspect. Not that this woman is not telling the truth, it's not that.
26: Yeah.
25: But that it all comes out at the same time, after 4th of July weekend, the big 250, and then here we are, and the deadline to change candidates is July 13th.
26: Yes.
27: Well, back to something David said earlier, though. I mean, when you talk about all the people that supported him going in, the Bernies and the Liz Warrens and their ilk, all of a sudden have turned on him. Now, there's got to be more to this, right, than somebody just claiming this happened.
26: Well, I think they're also wondering what else is going to come out.
27: And that's possible as well.
26: But also, dude, I mean, they see the polling and they realized, okay, our attempt to get, you know, a man's man to try to reclaim the male vote well, blew up on our faces again because it turns out we picked another nut to do this. And they realize, okay, we don't have really any time to do another primary or something like that, so we'll just tell voters who to vote for.
27: Exactly.
26: Yeah. They're doing it again. They're going to Biden this guy. That's bully him out of a race and circumvent the voters yet again.
25: But with this time, it's not just that, well, he can't speak because he's senile. Yeah. It's you do have all this stuff that should have already been disqualifying.
26: Oh, for sure. But I mean, I would say, again, is basically they lied about a candidate until they couldn't anymore.
25: Yes.
26: And that's what happened with Biden as well.
25: Yeah, that's true.
26: Anyway, yeah, so Jenny Rasico is the woman who claims that Graham Plattner raped her 5 years ago. And, boy, she was ready to go for her first TV interview last night.
25: It all goes like Politico, there's rumblings of this yesterday, and then boom, and then she's on with Jake Tapper.
26: Yeah.
25: Man.
26: Yeah, this was timed out. I have no doubt about it. But he brought up, you know, some people might think this is politically motivated.
25: Okay, roll it.
0: I couldn't disagree more. That was actually one of the reasons that I didn't come out.
2: Because you agree with his politics.
0: I do. I really agree with his politics. I think we need somebody with those political stances and who are willing to do the work. And, you know, I see his political videos. They get me fired up as well. I understand why people want someone like him in office. You know, and I felt like me coming forward would essentially potentially take that away. And I felt really uncomfortable with the responsibility of and the weight of my story and what that might do.
2: When people hear this from you, are you saying you should not vote for him because of what happened?
0: I'm not going to go as far as to say that. I'm just here to tell my story, to give a clearer picture of who he is and the type of past that he has.
25: Okay. As I mentioned before, I figure she's probably telling the truth. And then there's part of that that I listen to, and I'm just being honest. Mm-hmm. I'm like, okay, this doesn't add up to me.
26: Yeah.
27: Well, and why now?
25: Well, dude, now do I know what it's like to be in her shoes? Of course not.
27: No.
25: Okay.
27: I believe her too, but.
25: But.
27: Yeah.
25: Imagine someone you feel like raped you, all right?
27: Mm-hmm.
25: How can you watch any video of them and say, yeah, I get fired up watching it?
26: Yeah.
27: And keep that to yourself all this time.
25: Well,
27: until now. I mean, you know, that's...
25: Well, she didn't keep it to herself. She told a therapist.
27: Okay.
25: You have all that evidence. That's there. What I'm saying is, that line she's using there, I'm not buying it.
27: Well,
25: yeah. You ever hear a woman talk about someone that cheated on her? Can she ever talk about that guy in glowing terms?
26: Yeah, it's pretty difficult. Yeah.
25: Pretty freaking difficult. Like, that son of a whatever, whatever. I can't even imagine that person saying, but I see his political videos and I get fired up.
27: Well, that's just it, man. I mean,
25: I'm not buying it.
27: You know, and I get it. She told the therapist and all that, but she didn't go to the media until right now.
26: Yeah.
25: No, but a lot of women, they don't want to be that person. They don't want to be
27: I understand all of that. I understand all of that. But I also understand you got an election coming up, and I also understand that there's been all kinds of accusations against this guy from the jump.
25: Oh, yeah.
27: And I would have thought she would have said, hey, you know, I got a story for you.
25: She was part of the story with the failing New York Times.
26: Yeah,
25: the highlight of it.
27: Do I believe her? Yes, I believe her. Do I think Plattner's a horrible human being? Yes.
26: Well, yeah. I feel like she's been, I have no evidence of this, but like an answer like that sounds like she's been coached to try to be the perfect victim. Right. Like,
25: yes.
26: I'm not going to go after the Democrat Party, voters. It's almost like she's giving people who have supported him an off-ramp. Like somebody has coached her to do that. Like say, hey, look, we were all blindsided by this, and we all love Graham Plattner and his public persona. But yeah, there is some real troubling stuff that's behind the scenes now, and now it's okay to acknowledge that.
25: Yeah. There was another part of that interview too. Now listen. She made the decision, I'm going to go on national TV and tell my story, okay? So as far as the rest of us, no, I'm not in her shoes, but you're certainly going to react to what she's saying and see if it makes sense or not. Roll it.
0: long tells you to never speak to you again about something that you did, and you didn't even ask what you did. So he left. He didn't talk to me. And I waited a couple weeks because I knew that with what had happened, I could have gotten pregnant, and I wanted to wait and to make sure that wasn't the case. And so I waited until that happened, and I sent him kind of like a final send-off message. And
1: what did it say?
0: I remember a few pieces of it, and I remember saying that, like, nothing that happened that night was okay or consensual. And I waited. On Instagram, you see when it says seen. And so I gave it a couple days. It said that it was seen, and I still didn't hear back out. And at that point, I blocked him on everything. I deleted his number. I blocked and deleted his, like, text phone number as well, because text and Instagram are, I think, the two ways that we had communication. And I've never heard from him since.
3: Okay. I don't know, man. You delete all of your text messages?
26: Yeah.
3: Like, as a way of, I need to get over this person after that happened? And everything that led up that night, because you said there were text messages before he basically was breaking and entering your home. All that seems a little bit odd. Yeah. Again, I'm not in her shoes. I don't know what that's like. Yeah. But you got to believe that we're not the only ones that listen to something like that and are scratching their heads with the whole thing. And that's not to say, well, he's innocent. No, he's a bad guy.
26: He is a bad guy.
3: He's a bad freaking guy.
27: He's a horrible guy.
3: But the way this story is crafted, and I think, yeah, she's got a lot of coaching going on. Mm-hmm. And this is the Democratic machine at work to get the dude out. I think that is true. David, you want to go with, is this current or a flashback about believe all liberal women?
26: Oh, this is current.
3: Oh.
26: This is, again, this woman is not the first person to make claims about his abusive nature, but she is the first one that the left seems to be taking seriously. MS Now's Antonia Hilton explained why.
3: Oh, okay.
4: Part of, I think, what made it complicated for some Democrats to fully believe the woman who was at the center of the last round was that she was associated with right-wing politics. But this woman, I want to read part of what's out here. One of the reasons, she says to Politico, I didn't come forward sooner was the huge moral conflict that I had between supporting his politics. So she is saying, I actually agree with Graham Platner, his positions, his politics. She's clearly more on the left, but not supporting him as a person.
26: So the coaching works because you can hear it in real time. Liberals convincing themselves, hey, we were all fooled by this guy.
3: Right. Yeah, that is true.
5: That's my kind of man.
3: Oh, yes, Elizabeth Warren, speaking of Graham Platner, not that long ago.
27: It's her kind of man.
3: Better believe it.
27: Yep.
3: All right. Sonny Hostin in The View making some news.
27: My gosh, man.
26: Well, the cows on The View were freaking out about that gay little march in D.C., the Patriot Front guys.
3: Oh, yeah, they're supposed to be the right-wing extremists, the white nationalists.
26: Yes, who they're calling for revolution by putting on their sporty little khakis and getting their flags and walking for a few blocks together.
3: Mm-hmm.
26: Oh, there's that Reuters photo of the khaki-clad losers standing on the train with the black woman sitting in the middle. Like, she's sitting down, and all these guys in their face diapers are standing around her. And then it turns out she's actually a menace on public transit.
3: Who just minutes before had her pants down, was rubbing her
26: butt on the chairs. The
3: Sonny
26: Hostin still thinks that photo defines her own life experience.
3: It defines Sonny's life experience?
26: Yes.
3: No. Oh, roll it.
20: As a black woman,
3: my
20: lived experience in this country was embodied by a photograph that was taken in celebrating the 250th.
3: Yeah.
20: Unfortunately, in this country, people have different lived experiences. So while some may have a lived experience, like, this is the best country in the world, and while there's some stuff that goes on, you know, other things are okay, that, for me, was a defining image of modern America for black Americans. Yes. Defining. As a black woman, I'm sitting there in my country, and that's the type of fear I have to experience.
3: Oh, my gosh.
26: You want to know what the lived experience for a whole lot of people, and I don't care what your race or color or creed is people on public transit being menaces and nobody doing anything about it.
3: Yeah.
26: That's actually probably a better situation in Deep Blue Cities, or a better representation of life. When has Sonny Hostin ever been sitting somewhere and felt threatened by a group of white nationalists? When has that ever happened?
3: That's a great question. I don't know that she could answer that question. And there was another clip of her that was making the rounds.
27: I saw that one too. Yeah.
3: And talking about
27: the flag?
3: Yes.
27: Yeah.
3: The United States flag.
27: Yeah, this is really something too.
3: That, what is it? She would feel unsafe or some nonsense?
27: Unsafe.
3: I have the clip.
27: Yeah.
3: Okay. A neighborhood with a bunch of American flags or something
27: yeah,
3: like
27: have that.
3: That. Okay. Roll it.
20: Said there are times when I walk into a community and I see American flags all over the community and I suddenly feel unsafe.
26: Really?
3: She's an actress,
27: it's just,
3: dude.
27: You just
3: that's theater.
27: Shake your head. Don't that, you?
3: It's absolute freaking nonsense.
27: In a country that
3: where?
27: Made her a multimillionaire.
3: Where?
27: Yes. Yeah.
3: And why?
27: Yeah, she's afraid.
3: Right.
27: Exactly.
3: And if that were the case, why would that be? Because you've made yourself believe you should be scared on a bunch of false BS.
27: Yeah.
3: Yeah, I want to hear the actual story, Sonny. Gosh. The race hustlers. It's comical, dude.
27: No, there's no time out for that. It just continues.
3: Man, oh, man. Okay. There's more from PMS now, like comical clips to get to, and the five stories we're watching today straight ahead.

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2: The Markley, Van Camp, and Robin Show. Jamie Markley, David Van Camp, Scott Robbins, and now the five stories we're watching today.
3: Number five, four energy companies have officially redomiciled from Delaware to Texas as the flight from blue states continues. Number four,

0: At least three tankers were struck by projectiles in the Strait of Hormuz. Number three. Here we go again. Number three, President Trump is in Turkey for a big NATO meeting, and it looks like there's going to be another come to Jesus moment. Number two, Democrat Senate candidate Graham Platner facing calls to drop out of the race and let another person run before next Monday's ballot deadline. And then number one, related to that, somebody's hearing something because apparently a pro Susan Collins, the Republican running for re-election there, is canceling a pro Susan Collins group. Pine Tree Results Pack is canceling TV ads that have been booked for starting, I believe, tomorrow or Thursday through the 15th. So they know something's happening because it was all anti-Graham Platner stuff. And they're like, you know what? We're going to cancel that ad buy because that may not be relevant by Thursday.
1: No kidding.
0: Somebody
1: has
0: heard
1: free
0: something.
1: Advertising right now just with news updates.
0: Absolutely. 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
1: Okay. This is a conversation going on online. What old movie would you pass down to youth of today?
0: Mm.
1: And they mentioned different ones. You know, Breakfast Club, Heathers, Thelma and Louise, E.T., mm. Nightmare on Elm Street, Pretty in Pink, Shawshank, Misery, terrifying movie.
2: Yeah. Ooh, man.
1: The Sandlot, that's a classic.
2: Oh, yeah. It was on the other night.
1: Different ones. Is there anything that comes to mind?
0: The Sandlot would definitely be one.
1: Oh, yeah.
2: What are we passing it down for? For the learning or just for the entertainment value? Or
1: whatever you think.
0: A snapshot of culture? Die Hard?
1: Maybe. Die Hard, yes.
2: I think Field of Dreams.
1: Yeah. There is one problem with that. That have a catch thing.
2: Yeah, nobody talks that way.
1: No, that's an East Coast thing.
2: Yeah, I that one bothered me, too.
1: Yeah. You play catch. You don't have a catch.
2: No, I agree 100% with that one.
1: Right.
0: I think probably The Godfather.
1: Yeah, when a kid gets to a certain age.
0: Yeah.
1: Because when you say youth, if you're talking about a 10-year-old, probably not Godfather.
0: What's wrong with that?
2: A little bit of a problem there, yeah.
1: Yeah. Horse head. Yeah, that's a tough one. You know, this has happened. It happened with my daughter's husband. And now that my other daughter is dating someone serious, the word to him was, well, have you watched The Warriors yet with Pops?
2: That's you.
1: That's me.
2: Mm-hmm.
1: And the answer was no. I think I've mentioned this before. And then I have to ask, do you want me to recite the whole movie or the lines before they happen?
2: Yeah.
1: And for whatever reason, my family does. And then I do the whole thing and people seem to have a good time with that. I would also say if someone's playing golf, 10 cup, just because there are so many great lines in that movie, and it's just absolutely hilarious.
2: Mm-hmm.
1: Other ones come to mind?
0: I'm surprised Scott hasn't mentioned Moneyball yet.
2: I was going to say Moneyball just for the one line.
1: Which one line?
2: We're all told we can no longer play the children's game. Some of us are told at 18, others at 40, but we're all told.
1: Yes.
2: Every time you come in all busted up from a weekend of playing basketball or something, I recite that line to you.
1: Yes, we're all told, but some of us you have to tell repeatedly
2: until
1: you can't play anymore. Because I had a guy that played softball into his 70s, and you know what he always said to me? And he was good.
2: Yeah.
1: You got to keep playing. If you ever stop, you're done. You have to keep playing until you can't.
2: Well, until you physically break down enough where you can no longer play. Yes.
1: Yeah, that's pretty much it. This is the Markley, Van Camp, and Robin show. The Moneyball line was they were told, and they can't get paid for it. It's a different context, you understand.
2: Well, yeah, but I mean, the theory is the same.
1: Yes, to you.
2: Yeah, I mean, we're all told. Yeah, we're all just told that this, you can't do this anymore. It's a sad day when that revelation hits you right smack dab in the face. Yeah, but we're all told.
1: Well, you maybe can't do it as well as you did it before, but you can still go do it.
2: Well, then when you're embarrassing yourself. My last year of fast pitch softball was embarrassing. It's like the kid pitching was still 20 and I was 42.
1: I know, but someone is still paying to see Vince Neil sing or even David Lee Roth. And I think you should hang it up, but man, I don't know.
2: David Lee Roth, this needs to be told.
1: News update next.

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1: ABC News, I'm Wayne Cabot. Senator Bernie Sanders now says he just spoke with Maine Senate candidate Graham Plattner about the best path forward in light of what he called very serious allegations that Plattner raped a former girlfriend. Sanders recommended that Plattner step aside. Also today, Zoran Mamdani called for Plattner to drop out. The New York mayor now on the scene of a situation, falling bricks at the former Pfizer building, which is being turned into apartments, support beams in the 21st and 22nd floors buckling, causing upper floors to start caving under the stress.
2: This is an existing 37-story building with active permits to convert it from a commercial office building to a residential building.
1: The evacuation's underway now on Manhattan's east side, including in a Hampton Inn. More ships coming under fire today in the Strait of Hormuz. At least three hit by missiles, and right now oil is up about 3%. This is ABC News.
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9: The Markley, Van Camp, and Robbins Show. Jamie Markley, David Van Camp, Scott Robbins. Just getting a couple of news updates, and I happen to see this update. It's a Somalian Minnesota state rep candidate by the name of Abdi Dasein.
10: Good job.
9: Thank you.
10: All right.
9: He owns a daycare that's receiving tax dollars with dozens of repeat violations and unpaid fines. And he is calling for more funding for daycares. And I'm not joking.
11: When the only way to keep a roof over your family's head is to work three jobs, we're not doing our job to address access to quality housing. 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
9: When I only have seven BMWs for my family,
10: yes, that is
9: something
10: not,
9: needs to be done.
10: That is not adequate.
9: Yes.
11: Creating an environment where teachers can succeed and children can learn.
9: Yes.
10: Oh, boy.
11: Access to resources I needed.
9: Access.
11: To start my business has allowed my family to thrive.
10: I'll bet.
11: Not everyone has access to those resources. And not just the capital, but the time to pursue your dreams.
9: Got it.
10: Boy, he's that's something right there.
9: Yeah, you love that,
10: Holy
9: don't you?
10: Holy smokes.
12: Pursue my dream.
10: Right, I know, right?
12: Robbing American taxpayers blind.
10: Yep. That's why he wants to franchise Learing Centers everywhere.
9: Of course.
10: I got McDonald's now, one on every corner.
12: You know, we're just a few Learing Centers away from having a top-notch soccer team.
10: That's
12: you know,
10: it.
12: I'm just saying.
10: Right. You stand a better chance of getting funded if that were the case. Yeah, but USA Soccer, look at that. We're going to go.
9: Big story is Maine, the Senate race. Graham Plattner may have to drop out because of the latest allegations. Woman says, well, yeah, he basically raped me. That's what she told Jake Tapper. One of his big backers has been Bernie Sandwiches.
10: Oh, gosh, yeah. Huge.
9: Sandwiches, he got irritated, too, when people ask him even about the Nazi tattoo.
10: Yeah.
9: So, May's on X, but when Bernie was all about the fine people hoax with Trump, and then put it when he's talking about the Graham Plattner tattoo.
13: When you have a president commenting on a march by Nazis and white supremacists,
14: who then declares, well, there are nice people on both sides.
15: Fine people.
14: Mr. President, actually, there are no nice Nazis.
15: But what about fine Nazis, Bernie? Yeah. Which, of course, was a lie. It's not what he said in the context, but he threw that out there for years. And then it was the Graham Plattner thing.
16: Not overly impressed by a squad of media running around saying, what do you think about the tattoo on Graham Plattner's chest? Between you and me, there might be one or two more important issues.
15: Oh, okay. Would be, I don't know, rape be one of those? Because now Bernie is saying...
10: Oh, he's got to step down.
12: Yeah, he's got to step aside.
10: Yeah, that's Bernie now.
15: Well, John Fetterman says Bernie should be apologizing.
10: I agree, Fetterman. I 100% agree.
15: Yeah.
17: Yeah, I mean, I refuse to overlook that. But honestly, I would really call Bernie Sanders to apologize for pushing this kind of predator more than anyone he helped him elect. And now apologize to the victims, especially the woman that she claimed that he raped her. So I don't know why you want to keep pushing these kinds of people. Maybe he should consider set a few out and stop pushing these kind of communists and people. And now people, you know, like P. Hustle now, he has been credibly accused of rape.
15: Yeah, P. Hustle's what he calls Plattner.
12: Yeah. Yeah, that was his...
15: His name on online.
10: He was a rapper, right?
12: P. Hustle.
10: Yeah, he was a rapper, though.
12: Graham Plattner?
10: Yeah, I think he did a rap record.
15: No.
10: Or did he did rap performances?
15: No.
10: Better look that up.
12: I think you're confusing him with Mamdani.
15: Dude.
10: No.
15: If there is any Graham Plattner rap, right, we got to have it.
12: All right, here
10: well,
12: we go.
10: Well, I may have mistaken, no doubt about
15: Let's bet 10 on it, just to be safe.
10: But I thought that's where the P. Hustle thing came from, so maybe I'm wrong.
15: $10 on that?
10: No, I don't want to go $10.
12: Unfortunately, it's hard to Google it right now because Google wants to auto-correct it to Graham Plattner rape.
15: Wow.
10: Oh, wow.
12: Yeah.
10: Okay.
15: P. Hustle.
10: We'll continue to search for that. Any evidence of that?
15: There's no way.
12: I think you're thinking Mamdani.
15: I want it to be right, Scott.
12: I would love that to be true. My goodness.
10: Maybe I just dreamt it. I wanted it to be true, and therefore it isn't ever.
15: It's all right.
10: That's my mistake. That's
15: not at all. No one's going to accuse you of being...
10: I'll take a beating for that one.
15: ...being yelling at clouds. Hey, he's the rapper. That guy. See, I think he wrapped some stuff, that P. Hustle.
10: I thought the P. Hustle name.
12: I can't find any evidence.
10: Okay, all right, darn
12: evidence.
10: It. All right. Okay.
15: Dang it.
12: DJ P. Hustle.
15: Man, David, you shouldn't have said that so fast about Mamdani. We could have milked him for $10.
10: No, I'm out.
15: Dang it. So as far as PMS now, with this whole story... They're heartbroken for the Democrats?
12: Yes. Again, man, this is part of the op right now, I think. Is like not again, I'm not saying that the woman is lying about it, but they've rolled her out, this new victim, this new accuser, to be sort of the perfect victim, one that can absolve everybody who supported him up until now.
15: Got it.
12: And you're seeing that play out in real time. I mean, here is, again, MS Now's Antonia Hilton talking about this.
15: Okay.
18: There's really two groups of people who I feel most heartbroken for, which is the woman at the center of the story, and then the voters of Maine, who so many of them have been crying out, wanting change, desperate for a younger person to represent them in the Senate, someone with new ideas to bring to the table. Democrats have been trying in that state to strategize about how to get rid of Susan Collins for a long, long time, and finally believe that they had a glimmer of hope here. And I imagine they're feeling crushed right now.
15: Oh, my gosh.
12: But it's okay. We're all feeling crushed right now. We were all blindsided by the guy who fantasized openly about raping somebody who broke into his house.
15: Yeah. Dude, when you've heard so many bad things about a person, whether that person's like dating your sister or something like that, you're like, man, I've heard all these things. When you hear the next one, you're not so much heartbroken. You're heartbroken when you believe someone was really a good person, and then out of nowhere you find out they're a monster.
12: Yeah.
15: Oh, my gosh. Yeah, it's like you got one winner after another with that party.
12: Oh, yeah.
15: But I feel really bad for the voters. Oh, please. Golly, what a scene. All right, it's that time. We do it a couple of times a day. Go around the table. It may not be the biggest story out there, but it caught your attention. You want to bring it in. David, what's your story here?
12: Well, so Mitch McConnell, former Republican Senate leader, he's been out of commission for like 3 weeks. You know, there was a rumor that he had a heart attack. He had some sort of medical emergency that landed him in the hospital.
15: He saw a terrible rumor this morning.
12: Well, yeah, Laura Loomer put out that he's basically brain dead.
15: Yeah.
12: And now Scott Jennings, who knows him because they're both Kentucky guys, Scott Jennings said, I just spoke to my old friend Mitch McConnell this morning, the senior senator from Kentucky. He's still recovering in the hospital. Talked for about 20 minutes about Iran, Ukraine, the unfolding situation in Maine, visit to the Teddy Roosevelt Presidential Library, even a bit of Senate history. I told him we want to see him back to work as soon as possible. So that's basically his nice way of saying Mitch McConnell is not brain dead.
15: Okay. All right.
19: He's making a rap record.
15: I was going to say.
12: He's making a rap record.
15: Yeah. His name is P-Mac.
19: He's making a rap record.
15: Yeah.
19: Everybody
15: well,
19: knows
15: he's
19: that.
15: Rapped before.
19: Yeah, I know. Well, yeah.
15: You've heard it.
19: I've heard it. I've got a CD.
15: All right, Scotty, what's your story?
19: My story is this. Rabid lefty Stephen King sticks by alleged rapist Graham Plattner. That's the headline.
15: Mm-hmm.
19: Stephen King said Graham Plattner may drop out. He said, I really hope he doesn't. He went on to say, meanwhile, the abuser-in-chief just keeps on keeping on. Meaning Trump, of course. He said, tell you what. If you knew the whole truth about everyone in the Senate and the House of Representatives, those chambers would be dead empty. So I'm sticking by Graham Plattner. Thanks for that, Stephen.
15: Boy, oh boy. When everyone else is like, all right, this is it, this is done, he's saying no.
19: Well, he's a nut.
15: You know, still my guy.
19: You know, that's another one of these guys. I realized, you know, that sometimes it's very difficult to separate the art from the politics of these guys.
15: Yes.
19: It's like, and for me, King, I'm just done with it. I was a rabid reader of his books.
15: Man. Okay. When's the last time you read a Stephen King book?
19: Last book I read was Gerald's Game, and that was a while ago. But I've read The Shining.
15: Yeah. Not like he's still putting out a bunch of stuff that you're reading.
19: I don't know what he's put out in recent
12: couple
19: of years or so. He was writing a book about every 6 months for a while.
12: I was trying to. There was years I was trying to get into Stephen King as a writer, and it was boring. The best thing that he ever did was hand off his stories to like competent writers to make good movies based on his stuff.
19: They were pretty good movies.
12: I mean, Misery is a great movie. We just talked about that a few minutes ago.
15: Okay.
12: The Green Mile.
15: Because I didn't read any of these books. All right. Are you telling me, is this just you, David? Is there a whole group of people out there that would say, this guy is an overrated writer?
12: There's a lot of people who will say that, yeah.
15: Got it. Because sometimes you might have a gut feeling about something being overrated, and you might look it up and like, oh my gosh, this is an entire community that feels exactly like I do about this. So that's why I asked.
19: No, and we have a mutual friend of ours who is in a club. Every time he releases one, he gets a copy of it.
15: Of a Stephen King book?
19: Yes.
15: Somebody we know.
19: We have a mutual friend, yes.
15: I can't imagine who that is.
19: Our pal Lloyd.
15: Really?
19: Yep.
15: Still to this day?
19: Up until at least a couple of years ago.
15: Wow, that's really surprising.
19: I mean, I don't know about today, but I mean, I just have a hard time with it now.
15: Real quick for my story, I'll make it fast. It's not that big a deal, and I don't want to spend that much time on Taylor Swift and Travis Kelce, because whatever. But there were a couple of NFLers that were at the wedding. One being George Kittle. As a Cowboy fan, I can't stand the 49ers, as a rule. It's hard not to like George Kittle on some level. He's just hilarious.
19: Mm-hmm.
15: He and Robert Tonyan Jr., they were invited to the wedding. They went. And they dressed in the tuxes Jim Carrey and Jeff Daniels wore in Dumb and Dumber. Okay, that is freaking legend there.
12: That's outstanding.
19: That is outstanding.
15: So there, just want to tip of the cap. That was pretty funny there. I would guess that everybody thought that was funny.
19: I bet some didn't.
15: Well, then they don't have a sense of humor.
19: Some of those A-listers.
15: Yeah, I understand. Okay. Oh, great Nimrod in the news coming up in just a few, and a news update next.

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2: The Markley Van Camp and Robin Show. Yeah, a lot of people talk about the weight loss injections because they do get results. 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Oh, it's just, well, it's not for, that doesn't happen to everybody, but it has happened to plenty where that word gets out and people are like, yeah, I want to lose the weight, but I don't want to deal with all that other stuff. 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
2: News update. David Van Camp.
3: Let's see. Virginia Democrat Elaine Luria is defending Graham Plattner. This is
2: unreal.
3: Yeah.
15: I'm singularly focused on this district, the message of what's important to people here in Virginia's 2nd Congressional District. And they're always going to try to find a boogeyman and tie, you know, the Democrat to, you know, whatever shiny new thing is going to scare people. But the truth is I have a proven record in Congress, and I'm focused on listening to, supporting, and then representing those people across this district.
2: So we've gone from believe all women to, well, this accuser is basically the shiny new thing, I guess.
3: Yeah, right. I'm not even going to talk about Graham Plattner. He's just a boogeyman.
2: Wow.
4: Hypocrites.
2: Oh, just. Now, it may be true that the victim was coached up before she does an interview with Jake Tapper. I imagine she was.
3: I think she was, yeah.
2: Someone needs to coach up that idiot.
3: Yeah, no kidding.
2: Like, just to understand basic messaging, for crying out loud. That was terrible. All right, we got to get the Nimrods. Here we go.
16: When the going gets tough.
17: Damn it, this is too hard.
16: The dumb get dumber.
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16: It's Nimrods in the News on the Markley, Van Camp, and Robbins Show.
19: I love the poorly educated.
2: All right. Nimrods in the News. We go to Kentucky, where a Ford worker got fired for stealing a $2 cookie. But he didn't really steal it. This is quite the tale, okay? I'll try to explain this the best I can. This dude, 60 years old, he's diabetic. He is a career electrician working the overnight shift. And this dude is very good at his job, apparently. He makes over 200 grand a year.
4: Oh, nice.
2: Doing very well. And works a lot of hours. Well, his blood sugar, he got a warning, needs something. So he goes to the kiosk, gets this $2 cookie, and you pay for it there.
4: Yeah.
2: There's a problem with the machine. And it's not reading the card. And so he leaves that area. Well, that part is caught on video. What the video doesn't catch is he goes to a different kiosk and pays for it there. However, he doesn't think anything about this until a couple of weeks later. And there's someone from the company. And they're letting him know, yeah, we have this on video. You stole the cookie. You're fired.
3: Oh, no.
4: Oh, my God.
2: He's got a union rep there, too. So you're fired. They didn't even give him a chance to get his tools together.
3: Oh, golly.
2: You have to leave the building. And it's not until later where he's saying, no, I paid for it. I paid for the cookie. All they had to do was look up the receipts to realize the guy actually paid for the cookie.
3: Oh, man.
2: And at the time, he's thinking, is this the way my employment's going to end?
4: Wow.
2: So you don't even look that up? So that's why that plant gets Nimrods in the news.
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4: From ABC News, I'm Wayne Cabot. U.S. officials tell ABC News several oil tankers have been attacked by Iran in the Strait of Hormuz. Oil prices are about 3% higher on this news. Former Defense Department official Mick Mulroy, now an ABC News contributor, says it's part of Iran's strategy.
22: They're specifically attacking ships that are trying to take the U.S. Oman route out. They don't want that to happen. They don't want it to be an alternative to their route, because they want to eventually capitalize and monetize the Strait of Hormuz. So that's what they're doing specifically. They're trying to prevent, and it's working. Ships are now turning around.
4: Iran says any U.S. provocative action will be met with an immediate and decisive response. The flare-up's coming as President Trump meets with fellow heads of state at NATO's summit in Turkey. What support was left for Graham Plattner slipped more today, the Maine Senate candidate, refuting a rape allegation. Many former supporters say the specific details are damning. Senator Bernie Sanders spoke with Plattner and advised him to drop out. New York Mayor Zoran Mamdani feels the same way.
23: The focus of today should be to respond to the gravity of what so many of us have read. And I think that the only appropriate response is for the campaign to come to an end.
4: Unclear if Mamdani spoke with Plattner. They have the same advisor, Morris Katz. ABC's Aaron Katursky says he can see a definite lean to the former Pfizer building on 42nd Street in Manhattan. Under conversion to apartments, bricks are falling, steel beams are buckling above the 20th floor.
24: The chief of department for the FDNY said they are using specialized equipment to monitor even millimeter movements of the building and notice that it is moving. So it is not structurally sound. It is unsafe. And until it is deemed safe, this building and a number of others around here are all evacuated.
4: The FDNY fearing a partial collapse. 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
0: Hoping to benefit from the NATO meeting now going on in Turkey is Ukraine. President Zelensky is set to meet tomorrow with President Trump, who spoke today with Russian President Vladimir Putin.
27: The president said that Putin does feel pressure and that he wants to end this war despite what we're seeing with these attacks. We have heard from President Zelensky. He has said that he wants to ask the United States and NATO for more air defense support, that that's going to be a key request. He wants to have that commitment. So that'll be something we'll see when the two sit down side by side tomorrow on the sidelines of this summit.
0: ABC's Karen Travers with the president saying it comes as a fresh round of Russian strikes led to the deaths of at least 50 more Ukrainians. About a third of American adults now believe Israel has committed genocide against Palestinians during the war in Gaza. This is from an AP Press NORC Center for Public Affairs poll. 2 in 10 Americans say Israel has not. The rest, about half, don't know enough to say. ABC's Jim Ryan says Walmart is settling with its drivers in its Spark program.
1: Walmart home delivery drivers had complained that they weren't given their promised base pay or tips from customers. Now thousands of those delivery people are getting a share of millions of dollars in settlements reached between Walmart, federal regulators, and the attorneys general in a dozen states. The retailer also is promising greater transparency in its Spark driver program.
0: Walmart promising greater accountability to people who agree to deliver stuff from Walmart. I'm Wayne Cabot, ABC News.
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2: The Markley, Van Camp, and Robbins Show. Jamie Markley, David Van Camp, Scott Robbins, thank you for being here. News update, David Van Camp.
3: Well, the cows on The View brought on their favorite Republican, and that's any Republican that doesn't like Donald Trump anymore. It'd be Marjorie Taylor Greene.
2: Really?
3: Yeah, because she put out a tweet where she was saying that AIPAC, the American-based pro-Israel lobbying firm,
2: mm-hmm.
3: was partially to blame for all the stuff coming out about Graham Plattner.
2: You mean like he didn't do any of these things?
3: Like I agree with the basic thesis that the timing of this is perfect for Democrats to parachute somebody in at the last minute because they have such a flawed candidate in Graham Plattner. That doesn't mean that it's all just completely made up.
2: Well, no.
3: And certainly I don't know that the Jews have had anything to do with it, because I'm pretty sure that if there was a secret cabal of Jewish people, they would have dropped this, you know, sometime around the Nazi tattoo thing coming to light.
2: Probably so, yes.
3: Weird.
2: Did they put some sort of Jewish hex on him that made him rapey?
3: 5 years ago?
2: Exactly.
3: Yeah, okay.
2: Okay.
3: Anyway, here's Marjorie Taylor Greene on The View.
31: Well, what I mean by that is it's unfortunate that rich donors that put Israel first are playing in American politics.
7: Well, just AIPAC, like my friend, is American donors, to be clear. It's Americans who care about U.S.
31: No. They care about Israel first. Israel's committing genocide.
7: Only American citizens contribute to AIPAC.
31: Let me tell you, the future of this country is Americans are sick and tired of funding Israel's genocidal wars that are killing children.
7: Millions of Americans,
31: in Gaza,
7: including me, support Israel, for the record. That may be your
31: position. 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I support people. And I support Americans, and I support our tax dollars being used for our purposes.
7: Do you see how this
31: AIPAC took out one of my good friends, Thomas Massie. Okay, and Thomas Massie worked for his district.
7: Thomas Massie lost because Donald Trump endorsed against Thomas Massie.
31: Thomas Massie,
7: you're going to blame
31: Miriam Adelson?
7: Because it feels like Miriam Adelson.
10: Oh my gosh, it's going to explode.
12: They're just talking over each other.
2: Yeah, remember when we used to say Marjorie Taylor Greene was a nut, but she's our nut?
12: Yeah.
2: Yeah, she's not our nut
4: anymore. Yeah, once they cease being your nut, then they're just a nut.
2: Yeah.
12: Right.
2: Both sides have their nuts.
12: Yes. Oh, for sure.
2: And usually when you have a nut on your side, there's a little bit of upside to them.
12: Yeah.
2: Along with the downside.
4: Yeah.
2: Now it's just nut.
4: Well, you cringe either way.
12: Yeah.
2: Yeah, I mean, so what's her
4: even
2: play?
4: Even if it's your nut, you're like, oh, God.
12: The podcast circuit, I mean, that's kind of what a lot of these folks wind up going to.
2: To build something for the future.
12: Build a brand for themselves, yeah.
2: Got it. Okay.
4: Building a brand.
2: Well, it is this interesting thing for left media now with the Blattner stuff, because you know they had him go on all the shows and he was, you know, pretty much guaranteeing there was nothing else that was going to come out.
12: Yeah,
2: because it was, you know, Mika had him on and she was going to, you know, be bringing the tough questions to Graham Blattner at the time with her whole thing.
13: Just talk about the nature of the sexting in terms of, can you call for the release of the Epstein files? And can you call out those who have abused women and not be conflicted in any way?
14: Yes, of course. I mean, I engaged in consensual romantic activities with adults at an earlier part in my life. It seems like a fairly normal thing most people do.
2: Well, not getting all rapey.
4: Well,
2: that's not the normal thing there. Yeah. Well, and on, you know, the whole accuser, that whole bit, you know, there was one clip that we hadn't had a chance to get to yet. Let's just roll it out here. Because I think, you know, generally, she's telling the truth. There's some of it that's head-scratching about it. There's no doubt about that. But when she talks about the morning after that this all happened. Like, he was so drunk he couldn't remember anything when he had forced himself on her, and she said, Jake Tapper actually asked the question, you know, did he rape you? And, well, if you missed that, this is what she said, just for clarity's sake.
14: It seems like a fairly normal thing most people do.
13: Can you...
2: No, not that.
13: Just talk about the nature
2: no,
13: of
2: not
13: this-
2: that. Turn her off.
12: I was like, that's an unfortunate slip there, because he goes, that's just like a natural thing people do.
2: Whoa! Right. Oh, yeah,
12: that's not
2: part
12: exactly,
2: of it.
12: Yeah.
2: Hold on a second. No, here's Tapper.
15: Did Graham Blattner rape you?
17: By definition, yes. Absolutely.
15: Because he had non-consensual sex with you?
17: Yeah.
15: Forced himself on you?
17: Mm-hmm.
15: Even after you had told him no and fought him off?
17: Yeah. He violated multiple layers of consent that night.
2: And she went on to say in part of it that she felt like he was so intoxicated that if she would try to fight it off, it would have made the whole thing worse. Mm-hmm. Oh, my gosh. And then the morning after.
17: In the morning, he woke up and he went to go put his arm around me. And so I remember taking his arm and throwing it back at him. And I said, are you serious, Graham? And he's like, what? And I'm like, do you not remember what happened last night? He's like, no. And I'm like, okay, I need you to get dressed and leave and never talk to me again. Like, nothing that happened was okay. And he did. He just got up and got dressed and left and didn't seem concerned.
15: He didn't ask me
17: a single question.
2: That is also very odd. Because if that's not your style, and you don't remember anything, and she's saying it wasn't consensual, and then she sends you an Instagram message, 2 weeks later, to say, hey, nothing about that night was consensual and it was wrong, and you get that message. You don't say, hey, well, tell me what happened.
12: Right. What happened here?
2: But he did not do that.
4: Well, he knew what happened.
2: So you think he does remember?
4: Well, of course he does.
2: Yeah. Or he's out.
12: Yeah. Sir, it sure seems like that's the way it's going to go when Bernie is out there like saying, okay, fine, you got to step down. Oh, gosh.
2: Yeah.
12: I'm so tired.
2: Yeah. By the way, I happened to see this story earlier out of New York. There is this dude called Sneeko. Have you heard of him?
12: In passing, yeah. He's the radical Islam guy, right?
2: Yes. Yeah. Also known as a provocateur. Mm-hmm. Real name, Nicholas Kendi Balanthasi. Freaking right, I nailed it.
4: Sneeko.
2: Yeah, that's what he goes by, Sneeko. And I happen to see the clip where, you know, he is saying, this is the Islamic Republic of New Yorkistan. You see this city? You see how it looks? Then it was, Inshallah, your city looks just like this too. That's Arabic for God willing. Mm-hmm. Yes. Saying this is what this is going to be. Every house in this city is going to be Islamic. Mm-hmm. It's going to be Muslim. So are you thinking he's just saying this to get clicks and to get attention? Or is there something to what he's saying? That is the goal.
12: Well,
2: like, make no mistake, that is the goal.
12: I think it both can be true. I don't think it's going to happen in a city as large as New York, but I think that is the goal.
2: Yeah. But it's not talked about that much in the open, but it seems like it's becoming more so.
12: No, because right now there's still, you know, a marriage of convenience between the socialist, communist, and Islamist.
2: Yes.
12: At some point, one of them is going to make a decision that's going to upset the other.
2: Oh, yeah. Yeah, you talk about a civil war there. That just doesn't go on forever. That's absolutely not going to happen.
4: 25 years ago, if you'd have said that about Dearborn, Michigan, you would have went, well, that probably won't happen.
2: No, it's just a little bit at a time.
4: Yeah, right.
2: You know what I mean?
4: Mm-hmm.
2: It's just, you know, another day it's, well, we got to have this. We should introduce this into the school for all of these different kids here. Well, we should probably have this space where they can pray out in the public.
4: Mm-hmm.
2: That would be welcoming, and that would be nice. Yeah, it's just an inch by inch, you know, sort of thing. That's the way it happens over time.
4: It's a long game.
2: 100%.
4: Mm-hmm.
2: That's the way it is. Other news out there. David, I wanted to bring this up to you. Happened to see this story that there's a study that kids pick up language biases from cartoons. And it's very common for villains to speak in non-standard and foreign accents, and then kids pick up the accents. Have you seen this at all with your kids?
12: With my kids, no. My kids don't watch a ton of TV.
2: Okay.
12: But I remember hearing this about Peppa Pig, where kids started speaking in British accents.
4: Yes.
12: Because they were watching so much Peppa Pig, that was just their normal. Or they would like pick a couple of words.
2: Wow.
12: And where they, like, instead of garage, they'd say garage. You know, they'd pronounce it that way.
4: Hello, Daddy.
12: Yes. Are we going to go into the lorry? It's a truck. It's a truck. No. You are not saying lorry.
2: Oh, that's hilarious. Yeah. Unless it's your kid and it's driving you crazy. Actually, it's not so funny.
12: My son did drop a lorry on me once.
2: Really?
12: And I was like, where did you pick that up? From Gary's Garage. Nope, we're not watching that show anymore. You are not. No, sir.
4: No more Peppa Pig.
12: We're not doing that.
2: Oh, my gosh. One of the authors said, we were the first to actually see if kids internalize this. Their biases first appear at the age of 3 in the studies we've done, and it grows stronger with age. So, watch out what the kids are watching.
12: Well, yeah.
2: Crying out loud. Next thing you know, they're going to say my favorite sport is soccer, and we cannot have that.
12: That's where it's like, hey, listen, I've never hit a kid, but, all right?
2: Yeah. Has anyone seen any of the numbers yet of how many people were watching last night when the United States went down in defeat?
12: I have not seen.
4: No, I didn't see anything on that.
2: Okay. We'll try to get some numbers on that. And then have you seen anything written like this is going to be like the dawn?
4: Oh, I heard it today on the way to work. Yeah.
2: Really?
4: Yeah.
11: for soccer.
4: Yes. This is the thing. This is the turning point. This is the moment. Soccer becomes the national pastime. Yes.
11: Again, man.
4: I mean, we've been hearing this for 40 years.
11: Well, because there have been a ton of kids playing soccer for a long, long time.
4: But they did, yeah.
11: But it still doesn't take over.
4: Doesn't translate.
18: No, yeah. Because the stud athletes, once they get to high school, most of them wind up not playing soccer. They're playing football, baseball, and basketball.
11: Yeah.
4: I did hear somebody say it last night. Imagine if LeBron would have played soccer. How great of a soccer player he could have been just based on
18: athleticism. Yeah, but he wouldn't be a gazillionaire.
4: No, of not course right. not. No, but I mean, if kids were to take that route, you're right, though, when you say that, yeah. Well, they lose interest by the time they have other choices.
11: He would have been a great tight end. People have said that for a long time.
4: Oh, I think so, too. But any athletic event, I think he would have been really good at, yes.
11: But if you've ever heard, like, great athletes talk about, like, say, the choice between football and basketball, the guys will tell you, and I've heard football guys say this, like, former pros, if I had the option for basketball, I would have taken that.
18: Yeah.
11: Because a longer career, and you don't get beat up as much.
4: Right.
18: You're not.
11: A lot of people defer to football because they didn't make it in basketball, or they didn't have quite the size or the length.
4: Yeah. Right.
18: Well, yeah, that's true. I mean, if LeBron James is a tight end, he's not playing right now.
11: Oh, yeah, he's already done. He'd been done for years.
18: Yeah.
4: And probably barely able to walk. Yeah.
11: Sometimes.
4: Yeah.
11: Yeah, I think Gronk probably got out when... It's a good time for him to get out when he did. All right, we got to get to a news update and the five stories we're watching today. It's coming right up.

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15: One, two, three. All right, number five, four energy companies officially have moved to Texas from Delaware. Well, because, well, they want the business friendly.

0: What?
1: Number four, at least three tankers were struck by projectiles in the Strait of Hormuz. I say three because there was a report that a fourth had been hit. Number three, President Trump is in Turkey for a NATO meeting. Number two, Democrat Senate candidate Graham Plattner is facing calls to drop out of his race in Maine and let another person run before next Monday's deadline. Related to that, well, somebody's hearing something because number one, a pro-Susan Collins group is canceling TV ad schedules that had been booked for, well, starting Thursday. So they're like, well, there's no point in running the ads because
2: he's done.
1: He's not done. Well,
0: mm-hmm.
1: The news is doing our work for us right now.
0: Exactly.
1: Yeah.
2: Yeah. I don't know if you happen to see this. In New York City, that this building is feared to be on the verge of collapse.
0: Oh, geez, saw this. Oh, my gosh.
1: Yeah.
2: Well, go ahead.
1: Well, they're converting it into living space. It was a corporate office building. And I saw the video of a bunch of workers, like, kind of standing on one floor, seeing the support beams just completely askew.
0: Yeah.
2: They're just bending.
1: And they are way more casual than I would be in that situation.
2: Yes. You figure they know something we don't, like, well, the structure, the main structure's right. Fine, but just these beams are, you know.
1: Yeah.
2: What they say, bending like cigarettes.
1: Yeah, but they...
2: Well,
1: they
2: cigarettes break.
1: Yeah, they evacuated.
2: Yes.
1: Because they're saying this could collapse. This could come down.
0: And you got people standing around with their cell phones.
1: Yeah.
0: Videotaping it just in case it comes crashing down.
2: Oh, yeah. 37-story building. Pfizer used to have offices there. Yeah, that would be pretty spooky.
1: Mm-hmm.
2: And then there's the Charlie Kirk assassination trial.
1: Yeah.
2: Or at least the pre-trial.
1: Yeah.
2: Is what's going on. And there's some never before seen videos.
1: Mm. Yeah.
2: And you were talking about this off air, David.
1: Yeah.
2: I've seen it too.
1: They're having so I know that there's been the conspiracy wing that says that maybe Tyler Robinson, the accused gunman, was never even on campus. Well, they got a bunch of videos of him walking around campus.
2: Yes.
1: Including multiple videos of him walking in a weird way, like he's got at least a part of a rifle stuck down his pants.
2: Yeah, either that or he's got just, you know, a peg leg.
1: Yeah, it is kind of funny that given his relationship with a trans furry, he stopped to eat at Chick-fil-A.
2: Hmm.
1: Even the radicals.
0: That would seem to fall in the... Yeah, that just doesn't seem right.
2: Well, he would have grown up eating Chick-fil-A. His family was fairly religious, right? That's what we heard.
0: They're haters. You know,
2: who's haters?
0: Chick-fil-A.
2: Well, if you're from the left,
0: yeah,
2: but boy, once you've had the Chick-fil-A, do you ever, you know, say I got to renounce it because I'm dating a furry? Well, now the Chick-fil-A supersedes the furry, apparently.
0: You're not committed to the cause then, are you?
2: Yeah.
1: So they've got a whole lot of videos out there of him walking around the campus, driving the car. They were talking about, they've been basically, what they're doing this week is laying out the evidence to prove to the court that they have a case to proceed.
2: Which for a lot of people is wild that they have to do that. Because a lot of us have already seen what they have.
0: Right.
2: But I know there's a bunch of people that don't believe it at all, which is wild. This is the Markley, Van Camp, and Robin show.
1: Well, a lot of those people are flailing right now. Because they they did not realize how much video footage was collected by the prosecution and just never released because, well, they want to save it for the trial.
2: Right.
1: And all the people with TPUSA are like, we told you, we had multiple high-definition cameras all around there, and we turned it all over to the prosecutors.
2: Right.
1: They have it.
2: Yes. But, dude, I know one person that, like, otherwise very smart individual that is convinced that was an inside job from TPUSA. I don't get it.
1: I just don't understand where that comes from. And I like a good conspiracy theory. It makes no sense.
2: Sure. All right. We got to get to a couple of news updates. And the Scott Robbins trifecta coming right up.

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3: ABC News, I'm Wayne Cabot. Iran is warning the U.S. not to respond after its third attack on a commercial ship today in the Strait of Hormuz. Iran saying all traffic through the strait is now under its control and warns any U.S. provocative action will be met with an immediate decisive response. Oil prices surging back above 70 bucks a barrel. ABC's Aaron Katursky says he can see a definite lean to the former Pfizer building on 42nd Street, Manhattan, under conversion to apartments, the FDNY fearing a partial collapse. Mayor Zoran Mamdani.
4: Two structural columns have buckled, in addition to multiple cracks and sagging floors. The building remains unstable. Since arriving on scene, we have witnessed additional movement in one of the compromised columns.
3: On another matter, Mamdani says Graham Plattner should drop out of the main Senate race. Senator Bernie Sanders saying he spoke with Plattner and advised him to get out. This is ABC News.
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19: I'm Jamie Markley, the Gen Xer.
18: David Van Camp, the Millennial. The Sexy Boomer, that's Scott Robbins. News update, David Van Camp.
20: Well, we go to Cambridge, Massachusetts. Well, I missed this at the time, but the woke city council listened to a bunch of liberal activists and disabled the ShotSpotter system in their town.
19: Oh, gosh.
20: ShotSpotter is a gunshot detection technology which can help alert police to possible gunfire, thus allowing them to respond to possible gunfire more quickly. Because a lot of times, you know, if you have a dense urban area, if there are shots fired, people don't call the cops. Or they call the cops and give them bad information. In fact, CWB in Chicago has started documenting what they're calling Brandon's bodies, because Brandon Johnson also shut down ShotSpotter in the city of Chicago. And you hear horrible stories about people who just bleed out on the sidewalk because they're there for an hour before anybody shows up.
19: Well, ShotSpotter's racist.
20: That's what they say. Well, here's
21: and that was the reasoning behind it, correct?
20: Absolutely, yeah.
21: For ending it, okay.
20: Here were some of the cafeo-wearing weirdos who showed up to the city council in May to denounce ShotSpotter and urge the city council to take action.
22: I do not consent for my vulnerable neighbors in our welcome community sanctuary city to be at risk.
23: And to make sure we hear from neighbors more directly impacted than I am, I will also be sharing a recorded note from a Putnam Gardens resident. He's unable to be here, but feels that ShotSpotter surveillance puts him and his family at risk.
24: Black and brown communities in Cambridge in very real danger.
25: The BIPOC members of the Cambridge community are more likely to be recorded by ShotSpotter and thus are more vulnerable to potential abuses of the data and recordings collected by the company.
20: None of that is actually true.
19: Maybe stop all the shooting.
20: Yeah, that's one remedy, but apparently that's unthinkable. That's
19: too much to ask.
20: Yeah, well, there's
21: too far, sir.
20: 32-year-old named Javier Bautista, who was shot and killed in Cambridge, and he was in an area where there was a ShotSpotter detector, but it's not no longer functional. He bled out on the sidewalk alone for an hour before somebody stumbled upon his body.
19: And that's what happens.
20: There's a chance he could have been saved if they'd had this technology, because nobody called the cops or nobody heard the shots that killed him. His sister talked with a local news outlet, the local ABC affiliate.
26: And it sucks to know that like something could have made any difference. And it sucks to know that my brother was laying on the ground alone for an hour.
27: Bautista?
20: Yeah. The liberals who infantilize especially communities of color have so much freaking blood on their hands. It's not surprising to me that they would support a guy with a Nazi tattoo in Maine.
19: Yeah. But they feel better about themselves.
20: Oh, yeah.
19: Because they were speaking out about the vulnerable communities.
21: Mm-hmm. Anybody talk to the people actually living in the vulnerable communities about how they feel about it?
19: Well, no. Because if they actually went into those neighborhoods and talked to especially
21: real people about, real consequences, well, yes.
19: Yes, some of the single moms and the other women in those neighborhoods are like, something's got to be done about the crime.
21: Grandparents? I mean, my God.
19: Not everyone, but plenty enough.
21: Of course.
20: Oh, yeah.
19: No, it's crazy.
21: Not everyone. They never ask those people, though. They just decide for themselves that this is racist.
19: Yes.
21: Yeah. And people are
19: vulnerable. And I'm sure they learned it at some woke university.
21: Yeah, or they somebody told them that or whatever.
19: Yeah.
20: The over-surveillance of communities of color is what they
21: say.
20: But this isn't the same as the Flock cameras.
21: No. Or
20: the AI facial recognition. This is something that it triggers a response if there is if it sounds like gunshots have been fired. And you put them in communities where shots get fired a lot.
19: Yes. Well, you could go to I don't know how many different cities across America, and here is usually the cycle of what happens, especially in these neighborhoods. It's rampant crime. A bunch of people get shot and killed, right? There are people in that community. It's like, where's the help? We're ignored. And it's sort of like crying race saying, we're ignored because no one cares about the black and brown people here. And then you have surveillance, and you're like, okay, we're going to police this area a whole lot more to try to crack down on the crime. Well, you're unfairly targeting these neighborhoods. because of black and brown. And all you want to say to anybody is, it has nothing to do with the color of anybody. It's you're going to where the crime is and trying to stop it and trying to keep people safe.
20: Well, I mean,
19: it doesn't matter if it's the ghetto or the trailer park.
20: Right.
19: It doesn't matter.
20: It also, I mean, imagine saying it's racist because, I don't know, cops set up speed traps at certain parts of roads where they catch people speeding all the time.
19: Right.
20: Like, yeah, there's a reason why they hang out on that particular corner because people fly down the road all
19: yes.
20: the time.
19: I remember that. It was like a whole, it was like from 19, I would say 88 to 93, they had it out for white guys with long hair in black Firebird formulas.
21: They did, huh?
20: Who yes. happened to be speeding.
19: Yes. Unfairly targeted. Dang it.
21: Oh, I think it was fairly targeted. Yeah.
19: I was a victim, Scott. I just want to stick to my story.
21: The unlawful were.
20: It's, yes. I also think it's wrong that you have so many cops posted up around where there are a lot of bars. Like, it's almost like they're trying to catch people driving drunk.
19: Yeah.
20: It's not fair. That's discriminatory towards the drunk.
21: You know, it's right. not like they don't have reams of evidence that this works either. I mean, they do.
19: I know.
21: Yeah. It works.
19: Yeah. New York Post saying Graham Plattner holding Democratic Party hostage, refusing to drop out unless he gets the name successor.
21: Well,
19: that's
21: now.
19: What sources are saying.
20: Well, I've seen some of the political chattering class saying, well, he doesn't really have the leverage. What are you talking about? He has all the leverage in the world.
21: Sure. He doesn't have to go anywhere.
20: He doesn't have to. He doesn't have to drop out. Now, he may go on and lose in November, but he's got the Democrats over a barrel right now.
21: Yeah, he was duly elected to run.
19: He's going to lose.
21: Well, of course.
20: What does he care about?
19: I know. But he's more than anything. He just cares about the future of his state that he loves so much.
20: Sure.
21: You know, if he runs and loses, he could become a martyr.
19: Okay.
21: You know, my party abandoned me.
19: Yeah.
20: I don't know. Talk to Roy Moore about that.
21: That's true. Yeah. You guys got Roy Moore as your standard bearer there, don't you? Huh?
19: Good luck. All right, you ready for your big three, Scotty?
21: Yeah.
19: All right, here we go.
0: Are you ready?
1: One, two.
2: It's the three most important news stories of the day.
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2: Well, at least according to Scott Robbins. It's the trifecta on the Markley, Van Camp, and Robbins Show.
19: Every day about this time, Scott Robbins' top three stories helped by his hero.
4: I'm Casey.
21: Yeah, hello, Casey Kasem.
4: I'm ready.
21: Just got back from the Travis Kelce wedding, did you?
4: Nope. Three.
21: I don't believe him. All the cool DJs were there. Yeah.
19: He told you yesterday he wasn't there.
21: I know. That's just he was just kidding.
4: Give it up. Three.
20: He's abiding by that NDA, dude. He's not. You're not going to get him sued.
21: Yeah. He's not saying anything.
4: Now,
21: huh?
4: That's not as tricky as it sounds.
20: His wife will start hitting him again if he gets sued.
21: She's brutal, man.
4: All right. Wow. I ain't going to stand for it.
21: Well, you have.
20: What you got? What you got for number three, Scott?
21: Students will no longer be able to take out federal loans to pay for degree programs that fail to return of investment. That started, by the way. That's going on right now. It's response to a fact that graduates of more than 800 college programs across the country, including at institutions like the University of Southern California, New York's New School, make less than average high school grads year after year after year getting a degree despite all of the effort and tuition money that goes into it. So the federal government says, well, no more money for you.
20: Well, somebody's going to sue.
21: Well, of course they will. This isn't done. I mean, not yet anyway.
20: I love this policy. I've been wanting this policy for a long time.
21: You have. It's like the, It is like the Van Camp policy came up with years ago. So it makes complete sense from a student perspective and from a taxpayer perspective to stop giving money to programs that leave students financially worse off. The HEA Group, a policy organization focused on higher education and economic mobility, used Education Department data to compare average graduate earnings from 32,000 bachelor degree programs around the country with the average high school student's wages, the high school graduate. According to the findings, 804 programs, 2% of all undergraduate programs, which graduate 40,000 students annually, were flagged as potentially failing the new policy changes. Graduates with music degrees from the University of Southern California, Juilliard, and the New School earned less on average 4 years after graduation than those with just high school diplomas. And it's not even close, by the way. graduates of the Fine Arts Studio Arts Program at New York City's Cooper Union pulled in just $24,900 on average 4 years out. And students with degrees in liberal arts as well as fine and studio arts from Bard College made slightly below the typical high school graduate, $34,571 versus $34,700 respectively. And they're saying this is going to end. We're not doing this anymore. And if we stop paying for these things through government loans, maybe these universities will stop offering them and actually offer classes that will earn money when you get out.
0: The countdown doesn't stop till we reach the top.
20: They aren't taking into account the trust fund of a lot of these grads, by the way.
19: But, yeah, no kidding.
21: Well, that's true. Yeah, that is true.
19: Scott Robbins, government loans only. Top three of the day, up to number
0: two.
20: What you got for number two?
21: Oh, Patti LuPone. Know who she is? She has revealed that the LGBTQ cruise ship that she was performing on has been banned from entering Turkey. She's a big Tony Award winner. You would know her, I suppose, if you knew her work. I don't know much about her either. But she was shocked to learn, she said. She said, I'm shocked. The Atlantis cruise I was performing on has been banned from entering Turkey. We're like sailing to Turkey. No, you're not. Turn it around. Not welcome here. A ship, a magnificent ship, full of these jovial gay men and me, denied entry in Turkey simply because of who is on board. Probably should have understood how Turkey deals with things before setting sail to that end of the world.
20: Also, you know, maybe give a shout out to the good old-fashioned US of A, where we won't ban you.
21: No, not at all. The queer scene in Turkey, it's been said, is small compared to more liberal countries.
20: Yeah.
21: They said, you got to be careful when you go there, because it may not be safe for you.
19: They really don't understand how the freaking world works, do they?
21: They do not. And it is amazing to me.
19: Good night.
21: Now, there'll be other stops on this ship as well, into more favorable countries.
19: But we got a bunch of people on the ship that said, gays for Palestine. Woo!
21: Right, yes.
20: Performing in Gaza one night only, and I mean one night only.
19: Yeah. Buddy.
21: So Patti LuPone didn't have to work that night. Yeah, there you go.
19: Scott Robbins, trifecta, top three of the day.
0: And finally, one.
21: I'm all about collectibles, and we have a new one. Taylor Swift and Travis Kelce's wedding making its way into the collectible world. An eBay seller has listed what they claim now is a handkerchief from the couple's July 3rd wedding. New York City, the couple's TNT monogram, and the lyric, "So it's going to be forever." It's listed right now at $100. I don't know where the bidding will stop or where it is currently, but that's just one of the many things, apparently, that will be offered up at some point in time by guests who decided to take a few things and then bank them later.
19: The collectible part of the story with Mr.
21: Yes.
19: Robbins.
21: Got to have that. Got to have it.
19: Yeah.
0: Give it up.
19: Wow.
0: And hey, there you have
21: listen,
0: it.
21: I got a couple of collectibles of you, buddy.
0: Scott thinks I still care.
21: No, I got old AT-40s I hung on to.
19: Scott Robbins, trifecta, top three of the day. Well done as always, Scotty.
0: Thanks. Yeah. Say it again.
19: Well done as always, Scotty. There you go. Okay. Oh, man. That Little League money wasn't supposed to go to strip clubs and ED pills, was it? Nimrod's in the News is coming up, and a news update in just a few right here.
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19: The Markley Van Camp and Robin Show. 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
19: News update, David Van Camp.
20: Well, looking at the preliminary hearing for the trial of Tyler Robinson, the guy who is accused of assassinating Charlie Kirk, they're laying out a pretty good timeline of him on the campus, climbing up the stairs, getting onto the roof. It's a pretty far away surveillance video of him getting up on the roof, but they believe that this matches up with other clearer pictures from right around the time that he fired the shot.
19: It'll be interesting to see how all of this plays out. All right, thanks for the update. Nimrods of the news, it's time.
9: When the going gets tough.
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13: I love the poorly educated.
19: All right. Nimrods of the news, we go to Las Vegas. Our friends in Vegas may already know this story. Former board president of a little league that serves families in the area has been arrested. This is after the league's board sent a letter to families notifying them of financial discrepancies in its bank accounts.
21: Uh-oh.
19: Steve Rodriguez Prado, arrested and posted bail, charged with one count of theft. That's ranging from $25,000 to $100,000. Two counts of forgery, one count of a convicted person failing to register with local law enforcement within 48 hours. What are we talking about? According to the arrest report, Prado spent $65,000. On casinos, air travel, strip clubs, ride shares, video games, erectile dysfunction medication, and car insurance.
21: My goodness.
19: The Little League money. Yes. Well, strip clubs, like $1,351, including an $800 bottle of Don Julio, 1942. Dang. Also left a tip of $433.
21: Candy.
19: Also, $294 for the erectile dysfunction medication Blue Chew.
20: He was trying to make sure that she finished med school, okay?
19: Of course. Yeah. Then you got Robert Fleming, who is now running things, said, I wish it was like the old days when you could stone criminals with rocks and have the kids throw baseballs at them.
21: Oh, man.
19: And that's Nimrods in the News.
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4: From ABC News, I'm Wayne Cabot. Support for Graham Plattner is drying up from all sides after a rape allegation he denies. Progressive forces Bernie Sanders and Zoran Mondani today saying it's time for him to end his Senate race against Maine Republican Susan Collins. Sanders saying he spoke with Plattner today and urged him to end it. ABC Stephen Portnoy.
16: The Vermont senator was an early backer of Graham Plattner, and he defended the candidate through earlier controversies over his offensive online posts, explicit text messages to women other than his wife, and a tattoo of a skull and crossbones said to be a Nazi symbol. But now Bernie Sanders says the sexual assault allegation, which Plattner denies, is very serious, and he's recommended that Plattner drop out of the running for Senate.
4: Ships are turning around in the Strait of Hormuz after Iran hit three of them with missiles today. Oil prices back over 70 bucks a barrel. Iran warning the U.S. not to retaliate. President Trump expressing his frustration with the lack of help from NATO allies at their meeting in Turkey. More from ABC's Karen Travers traveling with the president.
23: He started right out in his first on-camera appearance expressing that frustration with European leaders in NATO, talking about how he asked them to get involved in the war with Iran and used it as almost a loyalty test. Those countries, of course, did not budge and did not help the United States. The president saying we spend billions and billions of dollars in NATO and they need to help the United States. Now, of course, that's not what the NATO military alliance is for, and those countries made that very clear every time the president asked for that assistance.
4: Nine Americans have now been confirmed dead in the aftermath of the major earthquakes that hit Venezuela last month. More than 3,000 bodies have been found, only a fraction of the 40,000 reported missing. Engineers are being called to the former Pfizer building in Manhattan, leaning after two beams buckled during conversion to apartments. The FDNY is fearing a partial collapse. That area is evacuated. You're listening to ABC News.
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4: Well, Lionel Messi's done it again at the World Cup. The Argentinian great scoring once, inspiring his team to a 3-2 victory over Egypt, despite trailing by 2 goals with just 11 minutes to go. Tennis, U.S. Open, American Coco Gauff defeating fellow American Jessica Pegula. ABC's Mike Dubusky says the next Olympics probably will include Russia.
24: Many more Russian athletes are likely headed to the upcoming Summer Olympics in 2028. This after the International Olympic Committee lifted a suspension that had only allowed a small number of Russian athletes to compete under a neutral flag. The IOC imposed that suspension following Russia's invasion of Ukraine.
4: Ukraine President Zelensky is due to meet President Trump at the NATO summit, likely asking for Patriot missile defenses. Trump says he spoke with Vladimir Putin and thinks Russia wants to make a deal to end the war. While Taylor Swift honeymoons, a federal judge in Florida has dismissed a lawsuit against her by a poet who says that Swift stole themes and ideas from her poetry. Kimberly Moresco named several songs, including The Man, which she says infringed on her poem Ordinary Citizen, which reads, "I'm running behind. You say it's his word against mine." The Taylor Swift lyric goes, "I'm so sick of running as fast as I can, wondering if I'd get there quicker if I was a man." These are quintessential themes, says the judge, not protected. Wayne Cabot, ABC News.
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26: I hate influencers so bad. 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And now you can't even just walk down the street in Midtown without somebody climbing up on a damn building. 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I'm tired of people trying to drive the car and tell you what to be angry about or not angry about.
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28: So I saw the play. And I'm a person that loves sports and was a good athlete. And I understand sports really well, really well. And that wasn't a foul. That wasn't even an infraction. That was two guys running full speed that happened to crash into each other. You can't take your foot and properly place it on somebody else's foot when you're going, no, these were two great athletes that got tangled up. And this referee, who is a little bit suspect, if you check his past, I don't want to say that because I don't like to create controversy, but very suspect. If you'd like, I'll provide you with the past. He made a call that nobody could believe. You know, even people on the other side, they said, "Oh, we got lucky! Wow, that's." And it's very interesting. They say they don't show them in slow motion. And I never realized that. I never heard of that before. That they're not allowed to review in slow motion because it's so different. Because you'll take one little quarter of a second and you'll see that a hand is touching a neck or you see something. Whereas when you see it in fast motion, it will look like two guys collided, which is really what happened. They got sort of entangled. He didn't do anything wrong. And he's our best player or one of our best players. A very... And he gave him a red card. I didn't know what that meant. I didn't think it meant much. Then I started hearing that means he can't play in the next game, at least in the next game. I said, boy, that's a big, you know, if it happened to another player, it would have been unfair. But when they take your best player or just about, they have some great players, but and they say you can't play, that's very unfair. That's, you know, it's one thing to penalize somebody for the game. How do you penalize them for a game that hasn't been played yet? It's very unfair. You can't do that. So, yes, I asked for a review by FIFA. I spoke to a man who's highly respected, and by the way, whose level of respect has gone up tenfold. And he was good before this started.
26: I like that we just told
28: him. You know, he really pushed it in this country. I'm the one that
26: we were mad about a call. It was not a call in football. Sorry, soccer. I'm going to go with the old English pronunciation. Did we decide that already?
29: Yep.
26: I felt like we had that. Yeah, we did have that conversation. We were going with the old English pronunciation of all of this.
29: Soccer.
26: It's soccer. It's what we're doing. And if the English didn't like it, they should have started it. just where I'm at today. Hi, Dana Lash with you. I got a number of things to start. Where do I even start with today? Because we got a lot of stuff going down. We got trials happening, and then we have the World Cup last night, and of course the Graham Platner. I'm sorry, but it gets grosser. It's like the never-ending sequel. It just continues to get grosser and grosser. And so we got to update you about that. And then there's a lot of stuff that we got to go over to get you set for the week. So hi, it's your lovable hostess, Dana Lash. Welcome to the radio program. You can watch the simulcast on anything but Rumble because it's garbage. And I don't care. I'll say it a million times. It is. And it's absolute garbage. So Let's start. Do I really want to do this to you? Do I really want to start out with Graham Platner today? Is that how we're going to start the week? Might as well. Good grief. Might as well start it like that. I'm sorry to everybody. All right. So the guy, how do we do this? That had the Nazi tattoo. The guy that had some, as I look at my notes, let's just put it, he had the Nazi tattoo. He repeatedly lied about the Nazi tattoo. The guy who was like, if you break into my house, I hope you do, I'm going to rape you. And then I don't know. He bragged about raping random people, like girls and men, boys and girls. He said that he liked to have solo romantical times. I hate everything right now. In the Port-a-John. That's a whole other topic. I could spend a whole segment on that. I'm not, but I'm just saying for cleanliness. I don't even like to eat at buffets. And this guy's like, I don't even like to wear bowling shoes. And this guy's like, I like to tube in it in a Port-a-John because the chemical smell is attractive. I didn't say these things. He said these things. Don't get mad at me. He praised Islamic terrorists, repeatedly said he's a communist, like all the time. He said, he just bragged about being a communist constantly. And then we've got, oh, by the way, he also joined an app. I almost forgot about this one. It's a weirdo app that predators use. I can say, yeah, predators. Like he got on this app that predators use to groom minors. Oh, what else? Oh, my gosh. All the sexual assault allegations. And then he spent his entire short marriage life sexting with numerous other women. And then apparently he raped a chick. And the only time that the media decided that they were going to pay attention is when it came out that she was a Democrat. They're like, hey, he's out there raping Republicans, whatever. Wait a minute, he raped a Democrat? And then now it became a big thing. So that's where we're at right now with Graham Platner. He had how many endorsements? He had Rocana who went out there. Rocana. They were double-checking with Graham Platner because there were at least three separate times they asked him. They're like, okay, so nothing else is coming out, right? Everything's out about you? And he's like, yeah, everything's out. And then, what is it? Another sexual assault accusation. And he's like, no, I'm for sure everything's out now. And then the tubing it in the Port-a-John. He's like, no, for real, though, now. Everything's out. And then this chick comes out and says, yeah, it's not all out. He raped me. He was drunk. He wouldn't take no for an answer. And she went on camera with her name and everything. I mean, I think she's just as believable as all of the other ones. I'm not a Democrat, so I'm not one of those women who's like, well, I don't know. It's only believable if she thinks like me. It's not really rape, I guess, unless they vote like you do. I mean, we don't do that. So she came forward with these accusations. So Politico had the story first, breaking over the weekend. She said that he entered her home one night. This was back in 2021. Her door wasn't locked. He entered her home. She was like, because she had texted him like a good hour or so earlier, I don't ever want to see you again. We're done. Don't come over. And she said that he came inside the house and she said no. He and she kept repeatedly telling him no, and he just didn't listen. He just said whatever. So she said that she realized, and what she told Politico, she said, quote, "I am in a situation where there's no consent here." So that's how she put it. She said they connected on Bumble in 2019. They had an on-again, off-again relationship. And he came into her house, came up the stairs, and basically attacked her on the couch. And she repeatedly said no. She said that he seemed, quote, almost blackout drunk. And that she said he wasn't listening to her, he wasn't hearing her. And she said, quote, "I don't think I was safe to physically fight back." She said, "I felt complying for my safety was the least worst option." Oof. Now, she was very briefly mentioned, this girlfriend, this ex-girlfriend, in that New York Times story that ran about Plattner last month. But they didn't mention her sexual assault accusation in that piece. And when she was asked by CNN whether or not she considers that rape, that, and she told them, quote, "By definition, yes, absolutely, yes." Now, here's where it gets crazy, because I think a lot of people were wondering, why is this? Why was it just sort of glossed over? Here's the Politico piece. It wasn't that it was glossed over. I don't know if it was necessarily the media that just didn't want to report on it, but here's the Politico part of it. Because they were also talking about his other ex-girlfriend, Lindsay Fifield. And this is where I'm going to bring it all together. She said this last ex-girlfriend said she was torn over coming forward in part because she agrees with Plattner politically, saying, quote, "One of the reasons I didn't come forward sooner was the huge moral conflict that I had between supporting his politics but not supporting him as a person," she said. Verbatim. "I just want the truth out there," she adds. "I just want people to have a whole scope of who he is as a person." So is she a Nazi commie too, when she says she supports his policies? I'm just curious. One of the things that the left does famously is they will excuse content or not content, but competency or incompetency, and they will excuse misconduct. Whereas Republicans will rip each other apart over it. So I'm just shocked at this, because if you're a rapist, you're a rapist. I don't care if you vote the way that I do. There's certain things that, you know, if you're a rapist, if you're a gun grabber, there's certain things that those are lines I don't cross. And I mean, I'm not really shocked by this. Does it shock you, Kane? I'm not really shocked by this.
3: Not at all.
26: They will literally sacrifice themselves to protect access to power. That is insane to me. You wouldn't think, "I don't want him to do this to anybody else." Now, I don't believe that she put herself in that position at all whatsoever. I don't know why in the world she feels as though, what kind of psychological makeup is it to believe that it's worth you suffering such an offense because you want to advance your politics? Like, who the hell convinced you that this was acceptable? That's just stunning to me. We're going to come back to this, because some of the other things that I have on deck for you today, goodness, our World Cup, we're out. I kind of knew it was coming. I mean, it was 4-1. I mean, we knew. I think it would have been worse without one of our top scorers, probably. But we're going to talk about how America's dad intervened, and some of Europe, not all, and a bunch of leftists are really upset over that. We've got that. Also, Zoe Mandani's wife, do you know that she entirely avoided Independence Day celebrations? You're the wife of the mayor of the largest city in the United States, and you skip out on 4th of July Independence Day celebrations? Of course she did. She went off for a spiritual wellness retreat in Spain. So we're going to dive into that as well. We've got a lot because in addition to all of that, we got some of the latest Law and Order. And what is going on with Mitch McConnell? Have you guys been hearing about this? Reportedly brain dead. And his wife is going to meet with like a Chinese. Yeah, VP. We got questions about this. So we got a lot of stuff to unpack as we move. The folks who help make the program possible. The partners over at Byrna. I've told you guys a million times, I have no problem, I'll say it again, I have no problem throwing lead down range and using lethal force to protect myself. Absolutely none at all. Sleep like a sweet little baby on my giant fluffy bed. I don't care. But here's the thing. You realize that sometimes your rights are abridged, not by your choice, but by the choices of people who own private property or municipal restrictions. So if you're navigating restrictions such as this, you need to be able to have a workaround. And that's how Byrna fits in. They have other models, but I don't care about any of them, except for the CL, compact launcher, because that's what we're talking about for this purpose. It's roughly the size of an iPhone, and it shoots chemical irritant projectiles that can deter threats from up to 60 feet away. Now, if you compare that to an average stun gun or a taser, you got one or two rounds. But with this, you have a 15-round shot capacity per cartridge. It's very easy to use.

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0: and now, all of the news you would probably miss. It's time for Dana's Quick Five.
1: All right, so the Supreme Court sides with Texas on age verification and parental consent for certain app usage. So that's, you know. Also, we're going to dive into this story here coming up, but listen to this. So Biden's illegal immigration surge, how much of an increase do you think that contributed to home prices? You're going to be shocked. Because per Wall Street Journal and New York Post, it was a 30% increase in home prices, 20% increase in rents. That's according to a new paper issued by the federal government. Thanks, Bidenomics. We're going to dive into that. AI acting. Now, apparently, there is a new movie that has a debut AI actor. You don't like that, Kane? Can these actors, I mean, like, how is that going to work when award season comes around?
2: All I know is that Hollywood set a pretty low bar over the last few years. I think this AI acting will probably be welcomed because we haven't really gotten anything superior out of Hollywood in quite a while.
1: Oh. I don't even want to say the actor's name because it's not a real person. Australian Prime Minister Anthony Albanese made remarks about Prime Minister of Japan, a female, about Iraq. Not even kidding you. Of course he did that. This story per Daily Mail, which is the slowest loading website on God's green earth. He apparently is accused of making disrespectful remarks. He was talking about her gift of royal melons that were presented during a visit to Australia. Probably the only melons that this cuck is ever going to get near, but that's okay. Look, I turn about to fair play. I'm just saying, right? And the Tate brothers apparently made millions, according to new headlines, from prostituting a teen through a webcam sex business, because, you know, they have ongoing trials because there's all kinds of shenanigans that are not apparently legal per reports. They have a ton of new charges. I mean, here's the thing. If you don't brag about doing this stuff on camera, it's really harder to charge you. It's crazy how that works. Like, if you don't brag about this stuff, like, you know, prostituting chicks out on webcams on camera, it's hard to charge you for that. Stay with us. 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
5: News, I am Wayne Cabot. New chaos in the Strait. Iran attacking three commercial ships, warning America not to retaliate, sending oil surging. President Trump expressing frustration with the lack of help from NATO allies, meeting in Turkey. This as Trump signals his unwillingness to help Ukraine, saying the U.S. doesn't have a stake. Bill Taylor, former U.S. ambassador to Ukraine, on why Vladimir Putin has been hitting Ukraine so hard lately.
6: I think he is desperate. He's always, of course, dangerous. He's demonstrated that by this invasion. He's in a pickle. He's in a bind. His soldiers are losing, actually, on the battlefield.
5: Bernie Sanders and Zohran Mamdani saying today Graham Plattner should end his Senate race in Maine after a new accusation of rape. Two beams are buckling on the former Pfizer building being converted to apartments, the area evacuated. This is ABC News.
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1: I got to tell you guys about this crazy story regarding Mitch McConnell. And I mean, I literally have friends that are writing pieces about this right now. So apparently the report is that this is circulating the Webernets. They're saying that he's been hospitalized since June. Was it June 14th, I think, right? So he's been hospitalized for a little bit. And I think that they are trying to figure out, you know, like, what's happening here? What's, you know, obviously, like, what in the world? Forgive me for a minute. I'm trying to deal with getting this back on my screen. June 14th, that's a long time. No word from family, no word from, I mean, there hasn't been an update that I don't think any of us have seen, right? Nobody has seen an update. So June 14th, apparently, and that was according to a couple of different sources, CNN, Associated Press, all of that. Now, his wife, Elaine Chao, met with China's VP on June 17th. And some of the official updates are saying that, well, he's recovering, he's working on Senate matters, because some people have been saying that he's brain dead. I'm made of questions right now. Elaine, I don't think that Elaine Chao, just by nature of her being of Chinese descent, necessarily is a CCP operative, but it doesn't help matters when there's not a lot of transparency. I don't know how many times we got to say this. When there's not a lot of transparency, guess what? People are going to speculate. And then the speculation starts taking off wildly. Like, for instance, all the FUDs that are out there talking about 30-06 and sounding like Moms Demand members that know absolutely bunk all about ballistics. Some of the craziest things I've ever seen. I don't want to spend an inordinate amount of time on what I think is a topic for mental abortionists, but there's some fuddery afoot. So I guess, what is it, the theory that these FUDs, and by the way, I know for a fact that some of the loudest people about this don't even own guns. I know for a fact that they don't, because they've literally told me. I've literally heard it from their own mouths in front of people. So I know for a fact that some of these people have never, ever fired a gun. Like Gal Sharpton doesn't even own a gun. She's never fired a gun in her life. And they're sitting here trying to be experts, ballistics, share their ballistics expertise about 30-06. I mean, I've hunted and I shoot and I, you know, head to the range regularly. I'm not a ballistics expert, but I'm also not a retard. And I also don't believe that, you know, a 30-06, oh my gosh, we were taking his head off. No, that's literally not the case in every situation. Talking about the assassination of Charlie Kirk, because now day one of his trial is underway and started this week. And the parents and his widow have been in the same courtroom as his killer. But the 30-06 that was used, there are so many instances. I mean, I think that one of the examples that was going around social media was that of Martin Luther King Jr. and the 30-06 that was used, and it did not take his head off, and he was shot on the second floor balcony of Lorraine Motel in Memphis, Tennessee. I can't remember how many yards it was out, but there's a lot of things that play into this in terms of velocity and energy and gravity, and this idea that a 30-06 is going to take somebody's head off is the same type of like cinema magic belief that compels people to think that putting a suppressor on a pistol makes it sound like a little Jetson laser gun. Pew, pew, like in John Wick. That's idiocy. This is FUD nonsense. Stop it. I mean, goodness. The reality, the physical reality, is a hell of a lot different than the fiction part of this. Very different. I mean, the velocity, I mean, yes, you do have greater velocity, but that does not immediately transfer. I mean, there's a lot of things that also play into whether or not the energy transfers. I mean, you're talking about gravity, distance, wind, all of it. But it's not just a, you know, spray and pray kind of thing. And, I mean, I have 30-06s. My family's hunted regularly with 30-06. I mean, it's a round that you can use for deer and elk and, you know, larger game, but it does not necessarily mean that it's going to take out somebody's neck or and their head off. I can't even believe we're having this conversation. I honestly feel like there are people that want his killer to get off. I truly believe that Gal Sharpton and the others want him to be exonerated, because I think that they wanted Charlie dead. I believe that Candace wanted Charlie dead. I absolutely believe it. I think that there are a group of people that wanted to take control of the organization, and when they weren't able to do so, they thought it was better off if they just took him out. That, to me, seems like, I don't know, as the months have gone on, there's a hell of a lot more evidence that might indicate that than this idea that there was a Mossad asset that went and took Charlie out. I mean, we're just asking questions, right? I mean, who stands to really gain with his absence if they're able to take over? Let's think about that. I mean, we're just asking questions, right? Except I actually lean into that. So No, it's true futtery. It's absolute. It's like I'm listening to Moms Demand people talk. I'm watching a bunch of these woke Rikers who've literally never held a gun sit here and try to lecture everybody about ballistics. That is just, I'm not even going to entertain it. I know our social media team would love for that. It is one of the stupidest things ever. No, it does not take off somebody's head all the time. Yes, you can use it to hunt big game. Also, you are as lucky as your shot is. I mean, there's no other way to put it. But good heavens, the idiocy abounds with this stuff. I mean, is that shocking to say? I don't think it's shocking to say, Kane. I don't think it's shocking to say at all any of this. I've just never seen anything so evil in my life. And I've said it over and over again. I really do believe that the same I don't know. I just feel like if you sit back and look at what's been happening with the woke Reich. Look at what's been happening with the PSYOP that's been pulled on America and how you have the PSYOP being pulled on Gen Z and younger. These other generations that are coming up that are really, they're trying to push them into this red-green alliance. They're trying to push them into this idea to be more open and receptive to Islamism. And they say, oh no, communism is the threat. Communism is the threat. And I think they try to distract you with communism, but what they're really doing is using communism as a shield for Islamism. That's the red-green alliance. And what is the biggest organization in the United States of America that has been incredibly influential in motivating and registering young voters and organizing them and getting them actually to go and work on campaigns and issues? It's been Turning Point. I mean, there's a lot of other really great groups out there, but Turning Point is one of the largest, and they're the flashiest, I would say, right? I mean, I think they're one of the larger groups, and they have a lot of people that donate to them from all around the United States. And that makes them, if you're trying to shape the minds of the younger generations, you want to be able to control the organization that's taking lead on that. So why wouldn't you target them? Why wouldn't you try to take them over? Is that what is it, Lil Hitler, Nikki? Fuentes, isn't that what he was talking about when he was saying, oh, I got people in your organization, and I'm blanking you, Charlie. I'm blanking you. I mean, think about it. You know, these people came out of literally nowhere. They started all saying the same thing. They literally came out of nowhere. They all started saying the exact same thing. I absolutely believe that there are plants in that organization. And I do believe that there were plants that were trying to, like, influence Charlie in his later weeks. I also think that he was trying to, he realized how deep he was in it. And he was trying to keep all these factions from knifing his organization and trying to control it all. And keep everybody, you know, keep everything kind of copacetic and just, you know, balanced and whatever, however you want to describe it. I mean, think about it. If you're trying to control the minds of the youth, you're going to try to control that organization. And if you meet resistance, you're going to take that resistance out. If we're going to sit here and talk about Mossad and Israel and blame his widow, by God, I'm going to drag all you people into it, because there is greater amount of suspicion on you than anything else. And you know it. And I think that's what everybody should be looking at. Who are all these people that came up? How do you have some of these people? And they're all leftists. All of the loudest people on the woke Reich were leftists until literally like 2017. Or the first year that Trump was in the White House. Came out of nowhere. They were all leftists. I mean, Gal Sharpton was literally suing white people for racism. She was suing them for racism. She was a race hustler. She was going after conservative gamers and doxing them. So spare me this big Christian lady thing. She's so mad, by the way. She was still, the reason I'm talking about it is because weeks later after my speech, I triggered her because she's weak. And I triggered her so bad in her weakness that she began writhing when she heard scripture, as demons do. Writhing and having a fit over it. And she activated her bot army, and she just had a complete meltdown on camera. I'm very concerned for the well-being of her children and family, because she doesn't seem to be all there. All right, let's go back to another Nazi, Graham Plattner. So can we, let's just play some of this. I can't even believe this is cut six. This is his latest ex to accuse him, and she did it on CNN. Watch.
17: Did Graham Plattner rape you?
18: By definition, yes. Absolutely.
17: Because he had non-consensual sex with you?
18: Yeah.
17: Forced himself on you?
18: Mm-hmm.
17: after you had told him no and fought him off.
18: Yeah. He violated multiple layers of consent that night.
1: I mean, you don't even have to say he violated multiple layers of consent. You can just say, look, I told the dude no, and he's a rapist, so clearly they don't listen. I mean, it makes, you know, and then this is, this, she was asked, okay, well, what is your, you know, do you have a political agenda here? I think that question, honestly, is better directed to the media, because why didn't it come out in that story, the original New York Times piece? Remember, she later said that she agreed with him politically, and that's why she didn't want to be forthright about the story. But isn't that the job of the press to suss out? This is Cut 7. Watch.
17: You definitely alluded to a bad night.
18: Yeah.
17: So bad that you never saw him again afterwards.
18: Yeah.
17: But just to underline the point, you're not coming forward because you have any political motivation.
18: No, not at all. That was actually one of the huge reasons that I didn't come forward and still struggled. Like, that was a huge moral conflict to feel like...
17: Because you'd like a Democrat to be in the Senate.
18: Yeah, yeah. I like the things that he speaks about. They're important. They're important to people. I'm one of those people.
17: But at the end of the day, you feel he's not being honest.
18: He's not being honest, no.
1: I mean, how many people were not honest about all of this? I think that's the biggest question to ask. Imagine thinking that you have to endure this because of your politics. This is crazy. We have more on the way as we roll towards Days of These United States and the folks who make the program possible. 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
3: Can you believe that it's not real?
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3: Oh my God.
2: If it's the 250th celebration of the country, isn't it time to update some
3: Save
2: things?
3: Save me from stupid broads.
2: What rights or guarantees do you feel all women should have in America? That's a good question.
3: I'm glad she's wearing makeup.
2: I'm not here to speak for you. I just want to pass you the mic. So have your say.
3: Okay, I'm already done with it. I can't deal with it anymore. First off, I'm totally fine if you're going to have an opinion. Just make sure it's based on a fact. Otherwise, you look like a moron, and you sound like a moron. And I really don't feel the need to temper my tone on this, because this is, like, easily Googleable stuff. I mean, I find it embarrassing that women are still buying into this low IQ nonsense. First off, the Equal Rights Amendment, especially if you're talking about equality for pay, the Equal Pay Act of 1963 already established that. So the Equal Rights Amendment was therefore redundant. All it did was expand federal power. You're talking about expanding the scope of the federal government, actually at the expense of a number of things that feminists enjoyed at the time, like not getting drafted and alimony and child support preference. By the way, all of which would have been completely undone by the Equal Rights Amendment. The Equal Rights Amendment was snake oil that was packaged and sold to bimbos as somehow equality or equal rights. And it's not. There's a lot of smart ladies out there that saw through it. And Phyllis Schlafly was one. And no, I'm not tempering my tone, because dear sweet heavens, I cannot believe that we are still arguing about the inadequacies of this absolute joke of a proposal a frillion years after, even after the advent of the internet, where all of this information is so easily accessible publicly. There's literally no excuse for anyone, especially someone that has millions of dollars in assistance to do the research for her, like Alicia Keys, to make a video just spouting off absolute, like, BS. I mean, you owe it to people to at least know what the hell you're talking about if you're going to talk about it with that audience. So, yeah, women already have equality. What the ERA was doing was, it's like basically swindling women into thinking that they're getting something when they really weren't. They were actually losing things, and it was really at the expense of those things that they were losing that they were going to expand the federal government. The federal government loves to find and hold up people that it can use as victims so it can expand itself. And that's exactly what it was doing with these gullible fools with the ERA. That's it. That's the whole thing of it. And that's one of the reasons why it was defeated. I mean, women would have had to register for the draft, and I don't like the draft for men or women, period. There were a lot of things that it would absolutely gut that women literally bank on today. So let's just be a little bit more educated when we're doing our starry doe eye, looking at the camera, putting it up for our Insta audience videos, because it's really getting old. Again, have all the opinions you want, but try not to be an idiot and base them on absolute fact. That's it. And then you can still oppose it if you want to. That's fine. But at least sound knowledgeable when you're talking about it. Second hour on the way.
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10: I believe that it's time for him to drop out of the race.
9: New York Mayor Zohran Mamdani joining fellow progressive Bernie Sanders, bailing on Graham Plattner, who is taking time to reflect on his Senate campaign after a former girlfriend accused him of entering her home and raping her.
11: Politico reporting Jenny Rasenko, who dated Plattner on and off starting in 2019, alleging in 2021 he showed up at her home almost blackout drunk, saying she had been telling him these words like, no, don't. Rasenko later telling CNN Plattner then forced her to have sex against her will.
12: I could smell alcohol and I was like, this is different.
11: Plattner emphatically denying the allegations.
9: ABC's Jay O'Brien. Oil prices are back above $70 a barrel after Iran fired on more ships in the Strait of Hormuz today. One of them, a Saudi tanker, the kingdom demanding reparations. And just now, the U.S. is revoking its license authorizing the sale of Iranian oil. President Trump at the NATO summit criticizing allies for not supporting his war with Iran and saying he's dropping the sanctions against his host nation, Turkey, because
13: we don't want to sanction friends. It's very simple.
9: The sanctions were put in place when Turkey bought a Russian missile defense system. Bricks have been falling from the former Pfizer building in Manhattan, which is being turned into apartments. Two steel beams are buckling on the 21st and 22nd floors. ABC's Aaron Katursky just outside the evacuation zone.
14: The FDNY shut down 42nd Street and a number of adjacent blocks out of an abundance of caution while the Department of Buildings and its structural engineers try to figure out how to render this place safe. For now, everybody is out. Nobody is allowed in. And a number of buildings, including residential, commercial, even a hotel, remain evacuated.
9: You can see the building leaning. Charlie Kirk's accused assassin back in court in Provo, Utah. You're listening to ABC News.
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9: Lionel Messi scores again as Argentina beats Egypt, his eighth score in the World Cup. If you pay for a window seat, there ought to be a window, right? That's what a passenger says who is suing United Airlines, and today a California judge denied United's request to dismiss the suit. United saying that a window seat refers to a seat located in relation to the cabin aisle, not an actual window. He's been in the hospital for weeks, the longest-serving Senate leader in history. It's unclear why. ABC News national correspondent Stephen Portnoy with the latest from Washington.
16: Amid a slew of online rumors about his health, some of Mitch McConnell's colleagues now say they've spoken with him by phone. John Thune, who succeeded McConnell as Senate Majority Leader, says the two had a lengthy and substantive conversation yesterday. Republican Whip John Barrasso says his call with McConnell lasted roughly 20 minutes and that the 84-year-old was fully engaged and is eager to get back to the Senate. McConnell's been hospitalized for more than 3 weeks for reasons that still have not been disclosed by his aides.
9: ABC News reported that paramedics came to his house last month to treat an unconscious person who was in need of advanced life support. Younger people are less trusting of fellow humans than older people, says research at Marquette Law School. The vast majority of those born before 1960 feel people can be trusted. Americans born in the 80s and after believe people generally cannot be trusted. I'm Wayne Cabot, ABC News.
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3: 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We're at the top of the second hour here on this happy little Tuesday. I hope everybody had a wonderful Independence Day weekend. 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Channel 347, DirecTV for now, all that good stuff. So, all kinds. I'm not going to tell you to go to Rumble. There's a lot of stuff, because we've got this Graham Plattner thing. I have to touch on another aspect of the Graham Plattner story that we have not talked about, which is the media malpractice. We understand the Democrat malpractice aspect of it. Apparently, Bernie Sanders just pulled his endorsement. Ro Khanna, did anybody go to bat for Graham Plattner as hard as Ro did? Did anybody? I don't really think so. Like, he stood on stage and he was like campaigning with them. I mean, they love this guy. I look at him, I don't even know how he got women. He is not a guy, and I wouldn't say that he's toxically masculine, because I don't view him as being masculine. I think that's a horrible attribute to call bad men, and that's how you screw it up for all the dudes. Stop doing that to masculinity. Masculinity is a sacred thing. Stop it. Masculinity is amazing. D-bags like Graham Plattner are not. That's not masculine. That's not chivalrous. He's a D-bag. He is a Nepo baby weakling. He's a weakling. He didn't want to work, comes back to, he's here in the United, didn't want to work. He's got an oyster farm. He says he's an oyster. He doesn't have an oyster farm. He has a hobby. It's a hobby. And it's on his friend's island, and his mom buys all of his oysters. So it's basically just his mom's supply of oysters. And I guess he oversees it. His mom gave him a job. Okay. I don't even know how he is able to get any of the women that he does. I mean, he's got cringe tattoos. He has a cringe haircut. I'm going to just say it. He's flabby. He looks like he's sweaty all the time. You know, some guys just look like they're always sweating, and they're all the same type of guy. They're all the ones that nobody likes. Like, even dudes don't like them. You know what I'm talking about, Kane, don't you? They have like a sweet vinegar smell. There's something about them that's just gross, right? Nah. If they wear open-toed sandals and their toes are dirty. I need a moment. I mean, it makes sense when you're like, oh, he's on these apps going after minors. Oh, he's one of those. Like, apparently he wasn't getting the brand of strange that he wanted, so he decided to go younger. It's disgusting. He's so gross. Everything about him screams, bleh. So I'm mystified how he was, well, he wasn't able to get a date. That's why he apparently was raping him. And then Democrats are like, well, you know, at least he's not Republican. And they were going for him. Anyway, so cut 10. Remember that. Remember, this is Bernie Sanders. Y'all remember Bern? Listen, let's go back. Let's go back in time.
0: I'm going to do everything I can to make sure that Graham Plattner is the next senator from the state of Maine.
3: Yeah. Okay, you remember Cory Booker? Cory Booker was asked when all of this stuff began coming out about Graham Plattner. What did Cory Booker do? This is cut 11. Watch this flashback.
21: Well, this is what campaigns are for. He certainly has a lot of issues and a lot of questions to answer and address. And I think the people of Maine are going to give a lot of examination to this going through in this election. For me, I certainly hope we pick up a seat here. For me and people of the state of New Jersey, dear God, we need to get the Senate back so we can start checking this out of control.
3: I don't care if we have to get it back with a rapist. We'll rape everybody to get the Senate back. I mean, I don't mean it like that. Oh, but wait, there's more. Ooh, there's a lot more. Let's look at Ruben Gallego. Oh, this has got 13. Flashback to old Ruben here. Woo, watch this one.
22: This guy is an authentic man. You know, he's not anti-Semitic. And more importantly, you know, not more importantly, but just as important, is that he's going to win this election. And we need to win elections. We cannot go another 4, 5, 6 years, you know, trying to get the Senate back. Like, we need to consistently win, because whoever's going to be president in 2028, we need to hand them the House and the Senate.
3: See, they just want to win. They don't care who was raped in the process. They don't care how many Nazi tats they got. They don't care if he's grooming minors on weirdo apps. They don't care. But what is Elizabeth Warren? Cut 14, Juan. What is Elizabeth Warren? Well, she really likes Graham Plattner. This is what she had to say.
23: That's my kind of man.
3: Oh. Is it, though? I mean, you know, I get that she tries to play into stereotypes about Native Americans and faked it and tries to give everybody a bad name. But, you know, endorsing a rapist and a pillager like this is just not the way to go. Sorry. Yeah, not really. This is what they all want. Yeah, Chris Murphy. Senator Chris Murphy, cut 12. He's like, yes, it's about character. Is it?
24: If this is going to be a character election in Maine, there is a question of character in continuing to support a president that is terrorizing immigrants in this country.
3: What about the guy who's terrorizing women in their own beds, in their own houses? What about that guy who's putting his hands on? How many women has he dated? How many women has he been putting hands on? Come on. This is who they want. No, no, no. I want him hung on every one of their necks. They own Graham Plattner. They are Graham Plattner. Do not let them weasel away from this. Bernie Sanders is out there. I guess I'm going to pull my endorsement. No, no, no. It's a little too late there. You crusty old man. It's way too late for that. You have Zohran Mamdani, who's like, well, I think it's time for him to drop out of the race. This is cut 8. It's time for him to drop out of the race now.
25: Hi, Mayor.
26: Hey, how's it going, Tom?
25: Good, how are you?
26: Doing well.
25: I wanted to ask, given that you have a sort of ascendant role in the Democratic Party, could you talk about the Maine Senate race? Do you think that Graham Plattner should drop out of the race? And do you have any intention of endorsing any candidates in competitive races outside of New York, El Said, or anyone else?
26: No, I believe that it's time for him to drop out of the race. And when it comes to my own endorsements, I've made 8 endorsements at the state and federal level. They've all been right here in New York City. I'm incredibly excited at the fact that they won their races, and that's where my focus is for now.
3: Mm-hmm. Wow. What was it that did it? It wasn't when the victims were thought to have been Republican women, because then Democrats were like, I just don't know if I... Remember, they went after the one chick because she was a Republican, and they were trying to act as though she was like a honeypot, like she just, what, set up to be manhandled? You freaks? They wanted to discredit her and discount what she said about Plattner. So he was all okay until a Democrat female said, no, no, no, he actually legit is raping people out here. And then they went, I guess now he's got it. No, no, no. Mm-mm. He's yours. You guys own every bit of him. The tubing in the bathrooms, and the Porta Johns, the Nazi tats, praising Islamic terrorists, the communism, that it constant spoken admiration for communism. No, you all own every bit of that. Every bit of it. If you want to look at the modern day Democrat Party, it's not even really Zohan Mandani. It's Graham Plattner. Actually, man, notice the two things that they have in common. Mamdani and Plattner are Nepo babies. They come from super rich families, right? That had like houses, like super nice houses, etc. Mamdani got married in a Ugandan palace. He's never worked, literally has never worked a day in his life. That is not an exaggeration. Go and look at it. I did. I looked up his whole life story. I don't count him trying to make it as a rapper and his mom paying for his videos. No. Graham Plattner, same thing. Same thing. They own him now. They own him. So what are they going to do? They will run with him. They're going to act as though they're going to have a couple of the Democrats withdraw their endorsements. They're going to do that. But then they're going to go right back because they want to win this seat. They're telling you already what they're going to do. Oh, no, it's too important. We have to win this seat. It's way too important. Way too important. We have to win this seat. Yeah. Okay. Well, at what cost? So the World Cup, U.S. is out. We had a really good start. I was talking to Kane and Stephen Juan about this. Our guy Juan played soccer in college, right? Juan is like, he knows all about this. I mean, we all watch it, but Juan's like the most studious and the most expert of us all. And we were talking about the red card and how enough Americans complained that America's dad was like, fine, I'll call the head of FIFA, which I know isn't the process. And I get it. I don't think it was a red card. Juan was like, well, according to the rules, and I get it because how we play in especially like high school level, which is all I ever played at. You know, it's a lot different from the world of professional football. But, you know, the thing that really separates this for me and what really stuck out to me is that Americans were not going to take it. Like, I know that there's all kinds of bad calls on both sides in all of these other matches. And the Europeans are like, oh, well, you know, that's the way it is. Tu pasa. That's the way it is. You know, it'll pass. It's it. You know, just let it go. It happens. That's how they view this. We view it as that's an injustice and it will not stand. Right? And it makes sense. I mean, here, I think we're especially feisty right now because it's the 250th birthday of our republic. And yeah, we were a nation that was founded on disobedience and we didn't want to be ruled by tyrants. And we dumped all their stuff in the harbor. You know, it's like we threw them out literally and changed the locks. We threw them out and then fought them to death. And then killed their Hessians on Christmas Eve. So I get it. Amen. We do not suffer an injustice. I mean, think about, I told you this story. John Adams said, no, I know they're redcoats and I know we all hate them, but are they really guilty in this instance? And the entire world was waiting for the colonies, these fledgling colonies that were trying to, you know, cobble together this unified stance and be a new nation that was supposed to be so much better than what it came from. And the world was watching and holding its breath, just waiting for us to screw it up. And God bless America. Here in walks in, you know, John Adams. He's like, no, we're not going to do this. I'm going to defend them. And actually even acquitted everybody but two and saved our due process and cemented us as the shining city on the hill. George Washington, when he resigned his commission, because historically so many generals, you know, they go and they whoop everybody and then they take control. And Washington did not do that. And he handed over his commission in one of the greatest moments of human history. I mean, just incredibly selfless. And even King George at the time said, if he does this, he'll be the greatest man ever live. And he did it. So we value justice. I mean, we paid, well over half a million lives against injustice during the Civil War. So our debt's been paid in full. We paid, a quarter of a million lives helping Europe fight off Nazis in World War II. We have no debts outstanding. We don't like injustice. And I just kept thinking, is that a huge difference between everybody else and us with regards to this? Because everyone else was like, it's not a big deal. And we were going, yes, it is. This shall not stand, shall not pass. And America's dad calls up the head of FIFA. I would have loved to have heard that conversation, wouldn't you? And I was like, yeah, you know, about the red card. I get it that there's a whole process. There is a process that is used for reviewing that and reversing any kind of decisions. I totally get it. Was it bypassed? I don't know. I feel like, again, I feel a little snotty right now because it's America. 250. I want to be like, yeah, no, that's what happens when you're the world superpower. Step off. I don't know. Is that mean, King? Is that mean?
1: And, you know, talking with Juan about it earlier, because I'm on both sides of this.
3: Yeah,
1: I can see how people argue, you know,
3: hey, you know what?
1: Part of the game is the ref doing a 50-50 type call on a direction you don't like. It just does happen, and, you know, you kind of accept it. There is a little precedent, I think, with Ronaldo in regards to overturning a red card.
3: Yes.
1: So they're trying to act like Trump is the one that's changing all of this or whatever. To me, that's a little disingenuous.
3: It is incredibly disingenuous.
1: I can see both sides of this, and I won't lose sleep. No matter what side of the argument I end up on, I'm not going to lose sleep over this.
3: I won't either. I'm not going to lose sleep. But I just love that difference, though. Yeah. The difference with, you know, America's like, we know this shall not come to pass. We do not care. I do think it's interesting. In the UK, their leader can't even, you know, do anything about the rape and trafficking of all of their girls. But here, if we don't like a call and a match, America's dad deals with it. Difference. 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You can have two separate networks on one phone for enhanced coverage and reliability. 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

0: and now. All of the news you would probably miss. It's time for Dana's Quick Five.
1: So apparently, per the New York Post, they said that The View, this is kind of crazy, they turned down Mamdani, his request to bring on this, like, Israel-hating candidate because they were a little, they didn't want to deal with the FCC, or probably because the candidate, Daria Lisa Chevalier, is a giant bigot and is a nut and is a terrorist apologist. Maybe that's why. Also, because they were going to get into the equal time and they didn't want to bring on their opponent. So it's not so much that they oppose bigotry. It's that they like that candidate so much they didn't want to bring on that candidate's opponent. That's the real story. Also, California's 4th of July plunged into hell. Stores were looted. Police horses got hurt and apparently fires broke out. That's insane. Yeah, that's right. Leave the horses alone, for crying out loud. I think if you should be whipped in the street if you do that. And, oh my gosh, a whale. Oh, we got all kinds of stuff. I went long last segment. 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
5: ABC News, I'm Wayne Cabot. You can't walk and you can't drive in a bustling part of Manhattan right now because of a skyscraper under renovation that is slightly leaning. The upper floor beams buckling at the former Pfizer building. Mayor Zoran Mamdani.
6: The NYPD has instituted a frozen zone from 40th to 45th streets between 1st and 3rd Avenues. These streets have been temporarily closed off to both pedestrian and vehicular traffic.
5: Mamdani is joining fellow progressive Bernie Sanders in urging Graham Platner to end his Maine Senate campaign after a former girlfriend accused him of entering her home and raping her. Iran firing on more ships today in the Strait of Hormuz, one of them a Saudi tanker, the kingdom demanding reparations. Just now, the U.S. is revoking its license that authorized the sale of Iranian oil. Oil prices back above 70 a barrel. Stocks fell on Wall Street. S&P down 33. This is ABC News.
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1: Welcome back to the program. Dana Lash with you. We are at the bottom of this second hour. A couple of things to dive into. One of them is something we've talked about quite a bit. I think I talked about this a lot last year because we had POTUS kicking off the Trump accounts, which I'm not a fan of. That was in the One Big Beautiful Bill, the Trump accounts. I'm just shocked to see so many people who say they're Republicans chair this thing. This is the one thing, one of the things I like a lot that Trump does. This is not one of them. Because here's why. Remember, first off, the Trump accounts, you had a separate pledge from the Dells that's separate from the $1,000 that's being taken out of the U.S. Treasury, that's our money, and seeded into the accounts that they're opening. This is money that's taken from you because it has to, it's only applicable to kids under age 18. So my kids, I mean, I have some of my kids that aren't eligible. Some of you have kids that aren't eligible. Can you have kids that aren't eligible? I mean, this is wild. And here's the thing. Illegal immigrants can take advantage of it. Because the status of the parents, whether or not the parents are here legally, is irrelevant as to whether. So anchor babies, absolutely. Anchor babies will have Trump accounts. I have written about this a million times. We've talked about it. And I read the bill. I'm going to tweet this link out once more for you. I read the bill and I read the whole Trump account and I screenshotted and annotated this bill for you to read for yourself. So the eligibility, it's a $1,000 federal contribution. The child must be a citizen. The parents do not have to be. That's it. The parents don't even need a social security number. So this is all these people that are like, I opened a Trump account. You literally are cheerleading anchor babies getting taxpayer dollars. This is wealth redistribution. This is an Obama type scheme that I have no idea why Republicans are cheering. And there were two different sets of requirements. The Dell contribution from the couple that owned Dell computers, that is a $250 per child pledge from them. That's separate from the $1,000 that is explicitly taken from the Treasury and seeded. It's absolutely Republican championed welfare. That's it. And by the way, lawmakers are already looking how to expand it. They have this hyper-romanticized version that Hungary implemented back in 2021, remember, where they paid women to have babies in order to boost their sagging birth rate. But the result was a disaster because it didn't work. They just accumulated more debt and any immediate modest gains stalled. And then their birth rates reversed to post-21 rates. And now it's decades low below replacement. So I hear people say, well, it's an investment. That's exactly what socialists say to you when they want to steal your money and use it for something and redistribute. They call it an investment. If lawmakers want to invest and buy votes, they can use their own paychecks, right? And some go, well, it's not welfare per se because it's a one-time payment. Frequency of welfare doesn't define whether or not it's welfare. Guys, you either believe and taking taxpayer dollars and redistributing to others, or you do not. And by the way, especially redistributing it to people who either don't pay taxes or pay far below, those being forced to contribute to this socialist quasi-Ponzi scheme, it's a literally socialist economic policy. That's what this is. Absolutely what it is. Now, you're looking at about $8 billion initially required for this subsidy. And I hear people say, well, this is a great thing. At least, you know, I know it's not perfect, but this is a great way to. No, it's not a great way because there's a million other ways. If our government wanted to make it easier on families and incentivize births, they just throwing money around like Chris Rock in the Champagne Room is not the way to do it, right? Not the way to go about it. It doesn't avail us of the causes that created the situation, guys. Paying down our debt would. Reducing the size of government would. Reducing government spending would. Reducing or eliminating outright property and income taxes. But redistributing the hard-earned dollars of our overtaxed citizens who see our money go to early layering centers in Minnesota and Porsches in Ohio for people fleecing Medicare and Medicaid. We see our money going to Ukraine and Al-Shabaab and illegal aliens, but we never see our money going back to our own families. I mean, remember, this isn't the first time that Republicans have flirted with this type of Obamacare expansion, right? I mean, they acquiesced to expanding Obamacare subsidies in one of the last budget battles that we had. And instead of persuading their coalition to join their cause, they're watering down their positions to accommodate the left-leaning elements of this coalition. I mean, part of being America first starts in the American home with respect for American income. So, no, the Trump accounts are a horrible thing. It's going to be a blight on the reputation of Republicans, and it's absolutely socialism. It's not even eligible for argument. If you support Trump accounts, then you endorse socialism. I don't want to hear anything about America first. I don't want to hear anything about strong economy. You literally are talking about taxing people right on the heels, by the way, of this birthright citizenship to steal from taxpayers, give to anchor babies and people who don't pay into the system as much as you do. And we're having this money taken and redistributed. It is one of the worst Republican policies ever proposed in my lifetime. That's the truth of it. I'm not going to pretend that it's not for clicks. I mean, there are a bunch of harlots out there. I mean, if you want political OnlyFans, then there are a ton of people who will lie to your face because they either have no idea what they're talking about or they're actually leftists pretending to be on the right, so they think that this is a great thing. I am neither of those. So, not happy about this at all. And it's going to get bigger and it's going to turn into a slush fund because a number of lawmakers, especially Democrats, are already talking about how to just expand it to a million different things. It's already happening. There's literally legislation in numerous states in the works to make it happen. Everybody that hates Obamacare, guess what? You just got another version of it. And Republicans gave it to you. It's insane. And then they go, golly, I wonder why we're struggling in the polls. Maybe it's because when people see that they have a choice between socialists and fake socialists, I mean, why would they go with the fake socialists? I mean, why do you think that you're struggling in the polls? I wonder why, because of stuff like this, you know? I mean, there's a million different things they could do, but those require actually the skill of legislating, which we've pretty much given up legislating anything, and we just have executive order everything. That's all going to be blown to hell. God help us if we lose in 28. Which we will if we run a candidate who's so inarticulate that he creates absolute messes and chaos every time he opens his mouth about foreign policy. God help us. Now, a few other things to get into. I wanted to get to this story. I think I passed it. First off, this real estate, speaking of anchor babies and illegal aliens and all this stuff, there was a Federal Reserve paper that came out, and it said the Biden-era illegal immigration drove up housing costs astronomically. They found a surge in illegal immigration during the Biden-Harris administration triggered higher home prices, triggered higher rent. Insane. It's stunning by like up to like 30% in some instances. Democrats go, well, it helps labor shortages. Remember, they were the ones who were talking about picking stuff in the fields, etc. In fact, researchers, though, behind this paper, they found that the influx of illegal immigrants, the employment had little measurable effect, particularly on wages, but it significantly increased the housing demand. A 1% increase in illegal alien workers relative to a local labor force corresponded, they wrote, with roughly a 1% increase in overall employment, with no evidence that the immigration surge reduced average wages. They also were, they were saying that the, or improved average wages. Everything was static. But they said that the increase, you're looking at, actually it's over this, 30% increase in terms of demand for housing, 20% jacked up rent, and that was in the average metropolitan area, and they measure between March of 21 to March of 24. But we were told that, remember when they were telling us, well, we don't have enough houses, we're going to have the government start building houses. It wasn't that we have a housing shortage, it was that we had a flood of illegal aliens that were driving up a demand for housing. I'm going to tell you something. I heard, you know how I talked about last week, we had this fight for a couple of weeks and we won ultimately. Now we got another one on our hands where they were trying to put high density, hundreds of apartments in our town that does not allow apartments. It's single family dwellings for a reason. And it's a very red area, and they are trying every which way they can to dilute the conservative voting bloc that is our district. It's the last large urban red district in the entirety of the United States. And we are being targeted every time we turn around. This is the area that had the big school board fight, all with the first one to take it to court, all of it, and put it on the ballot. And so they keep trying to do this. And some of the arguments that I hear from people who say that they're Republicans are, well, you know, we do have a housing shortage, so we've got to do something about it. No, we don't have a housing shortage. In fact, it was our former mayor that was saying that we had a housing shortage. I'm like, no, we don't. We do not have a housing shortage. There are tons of houses that are sitting on the market here. What you're talking about are like short-term lease apartments and transient, you know, populace that comes in and out and then dilutes your voting block. Because Democrats, numerous studies have been shown, have been done and conclude that Democrats like high density. So the higher the density, the bluer the vote. That's a fact. That's absolutely, there is not even an exception to that. I looked. There's not even an exception. And all of this is, it's like a giant lie that was pulled over the eyes of the American people. I think that they were really trying to target. And notice how they were going to these red areas and proposing high-density developments. Oh, well, we have to help with the housing shortage. There was one debate here because they were trying to do this into a town that was actually, Roanoke, Kane, you know that. I mean, that's a little bit more rural. You're telling me that people are going to want to get apartments all the way out there and then drive all the way to Dallas for work when they can get probably the same cost of living and the same type of apartment way closer to Dallas? No. They were talking about trying to do everything that they could to infiltrate and diminish the voting bloc. That's what it was all about. But this, I mean, you're talking about a 30% increase in housing, increase in rents, all of that specifically from illegal immigration. Nothing else, illegal immigration. That is insane. I mean, it makes sense. It's not a housing shortage issue. And they were trying to, I mean, pass further restrictions and regulations just on this for a problem that they've created. I have a lot more on this. We've got more to get into. We got to get into some of the culture stuff as well. The latest about the Charlie Kirk assassination trial day. Lorraine has a great piece up at Substack, by the way. You should definitely go check it out. As we move, because we got Florida Man on the way, our partners that bring you the program, it is the folks over at Super Beats. 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

0: It's his life mission to make bad decisions. It's time for Florida Man.
1: Golly. Oh, man, I'm not... Oh, my gosh, I guess I'm going to have to. This is WFLA. So, oh, man. A man was arrested. This poor DoorDash driver. A delivery driver in Florida for DoorDash told authorities that a woman was delivering food to this house, and the guy who came out to get it, 57-year-old David Thorson, opened the door wearing nothing but a t-shirt. Sheriff Grady Judd said, quote, when she's trying to do the DoorDash, he lifts his shirt and shows her his dash. That's what he said. Kid you not. She called law enforcement, and then they got another call about this guy walking around with his Frankenbeans all hanging out there in the wind, and he's naked, and he KKID, according to the sheriff's office. And when they arrested him, because y'all can't be doing that, he said, well, it was a kitten that scratched me. He was naked because of a cat scratch. I am not making this up. I swear to you, that's literally, yeah. Judd said, really, that's the best excuse you got? We're going to take you to jail. There are no cats, and we're going to give you some britches to wear, and we expect you to keep them on. I just love that he also says britches, because my grandmother always said britches. Let's see here. Okay. A Florida man fought off an alligator with a fishing pole and a bulldog, with a bulldog's help. I was very worried about this dog. 71-year-old North Fort Myers man said he fought off an alligator by targeting its eyes after it dragged him in a canal. He was fishing behind his home, 71 years old. So he had his bulldog outside. He had his fishing pole. He made a cast into the canal behind his home. And then he said, it just, as I was reeling it in, it just jumped out of the water and grabbed me. Grabbed his right leg, pulled him into the water. He stuck his thumb in its eye, jabbed his other eye. He said he's illegally hunted alligators before and says that his experience gave him the knowledge on how to deal with this attack. But he said that once the gator released him, the guy knew he could not crawl back to his house. He called his dog over. She stood there and let me get up on her back to where I could get stood up. And, he went to the hospital, and they, Fish and Wildlife, had to go and trap the alligator. Crazy. Crazy. We got a lot more on the way. Third hour. Stay with us.
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7: From ABC News, I'm Lindsay Davis, anchor of Prime, streaming weeknights on ABC News Live. Pressure builds on Graham Plattner to exit the U.S. Senate race in Maine after an ex-girlfriend came forward to say he entered her home uninvited, nearly blackout drunk, and sexually assaulted her. Calls for his exit now also include fellow progressives Bernie Sanders and New York Mayor Isran Mamdani.
8: The focus of today should be to respond to the gravity of what so many of us have read. And I think that the only appropriate response is for the campaign to come to an end.
7: New chaos in the Strait of Hormuz has oil 5% higher. Iran fired on three commercial tankers today and warned the U.S. not to retaliate. Evacuations in Manhattan from what appears to be a leaning skyscraper as observed by ABC's Aaron Kutursky just outside of the evacuation zone on 42nd Street.
9: The chief of department for the FDNY said they are using specialized equipment to monitor even millimeter movements of the building and notice that it is moving. So it is not structurally sound. It is unsafe. And until it is deemed safe, this building and a number of others around here are all evacuated.
7: Charlie Kirk's accused assassin appears to be the person in a video played at a pretrial hearing today in Provo, Utah. ABC's Alex Stone is there.
10: These images showed who police are saying is Tyler Robinson arriving on campus, leaving campus, and then going up onto the rooftop. And Erica Kirk and other family members, when the image goes up onto the rooftop to presumably commit the murder, that they left at that time. But even earlier in the video, Erica Kirk was dabbing tears away. His parents, Charlie Kirk's parents, they were crying as well.
7: A conviction could get Robinson death by injection or by firing squad. There's been a fatal ICE shooting in Houston. An ICE person says officers shot and killed a Mexican national this morning after he allegedly attempted to evade arrest and tried to run over an officer. Stocks closed lower today. 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
16: Have you seen Tilly Norwood? She's the AI actress, she or it, set to make a film debut in a comedy meant to show the state of AI movie magic. ABC's Hannah Batal reports.
17: Norwood was first announced by the production company Particle 6 last year. The actors' union, SAG-AFTRA, said they do not consider her to be an actress. Now the studio that made her is producing a film starring Tilly, titled Misaligned, a coming-of-age story about Tilly trying to become more human. Particle 6 says the film is being designed as a hybrid production with human directors, writers, and editors working alongside AI specialists.
16: No release date yet revealed. Massive nurses strike looming for Boston. 4,000 nurses at Brigham and Women's Hospital are set to walk off the job tomorrow at issue pay and affordable health insurance. Two 15-year-olds are in a heap of trouble this afternoon in a self-driving Waymo. Apparently, the interior cameras caught them drinking and shooting from the vehicle. Waymo police called the police in San Mateo, California, which stopped the car and found them with libations and a gun that shoots water beads. A police statement says all are bad ideas, but says they were smart to use a Waymo, saying driving impaired would have made this much worse. I'm Wayne Cabot, ABC News.
18: Here she comes.
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23: This beautiful area is called the Weipe Prairie. It's just east of now Lewiston. Over those hills, the Lewis and Clark Expedition came to this area. It had to seem like an oasis after going through the Bitterroot Mountains on the Idaho-Montana border. They were exhausted, they were sick, they were hungry, and very far away from home. They were in need of some help. Luckily for them, they were on the tribal land of the Nez Perce.
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1: I hate influencers so bad. You can't go to a restaurant without someone getting out their ring light, and now you can't even just walk down the street in Midtown without somebody climbing up on a damn building. Look, if Clarence Thomas is mad, I think that you all are justified in getting angry, too. I'm tired of people trying to drive the car and tell you what to be angry about or not angry about.
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1: Welcome back to the program. Top of this third hour, Dana Lash with you. If you missed anything, you can go and get the podcast for the previous 2 hours as well. And also find us over at Substack, Chapter and Verse. Lorraine has the day one write-up. She's going to be following this of the Charlie Kirk assassination trial. This is all pre-trial. They're going over the video. They were going over the video today and all kinds of stuff. But she's got a really good synopsis up there if you want to go check that out. It's the preliminary hearing, day one, and it gets into everything because you only get, I think they had like what, like two witnesses that were yesterday. Today they were going over the video. I mean, spending a lot of time going over the video footage of this killer and getting into everything from hearsay to the witnesses to all of it. So lots of stuff happening. So she's going to be following that for you as well. I wanted to also, because that's part, and we're going to be, as it gets, things get underway, we'll start bringing you that as well. I keep seeing people out there going, we're going to cover it. We feel like it's important. I feel like any of the people who have played into the grift on this, especially you woke Rikers, no one gives a rat's ass about your analysis about the trial. Because it's all like literally a crazy conspiracist fever dream that you guys engaged in for clicks. So don't like try coming to us now acting like you're just an unbiased source of trial information. No one believes you. No one believes you. By the way, the trans lover, his little furry lover of the killer, was given limited immunity ahead of the trial. And I don't like saying their names. Everybody knows what their names are. The furry and the romantic partner was granted use immunity for a statement that he gave to officials back in April per a filing that was reviewed by news outlets. The individual had given information. I mean, obviously, he's trying to save himself now by complying. He only when authorities basically got him did he then comply. Like, he didn't tip off authorities at the time. He said nothing to it. He didn't give himself up. He did not tip off authorities at the time. Apparently, this dude has moved to Texas. And he's got a very, what is reported as a strict Mormon family, and he lives with them now. He apparently spends his days gaming and reading fantasy novels and going to get takeout or run errands for his parents. One media outlet approached him, and he scowled at the reporter, refused to answer questions, and said, I cannot answer any questions, etc. But now they got where he lives, they got everything. So now the killer is trying to avoid, basically, he doesn't want to have a death sentence. And I really feel like Woke Reich is doing everything that they can to help him out. Is it because they hired him? I mean, we're just asking questions. Did they?
2: Question.
1: Just a question. Did the Woke Reich recruit and hire him to go and murder the head of an organization so that they could take it over and try to bring in the Red Green Alliance into the United States? We're just asking questions. I mean, you hear things, certain people talking to people before things pop off. It's very interesting. Just saying, we're just asking questions. Now, speaking of shadiness and conspiracist, this is an insane story. So in the European Union, can't believe that anyone would ever allow anything like this. they've introduced, this was introduced apparently several years ago, but now it's actually being fully implemented. I think, what do they say, Volvo had first introduced this?
2: Yeah, years ago.
1: Yeah, it's called the Advanced Driver Distraction Warning, or the ADDW. And it's part of the European Union's General Safety Regulation. The camera tracks the driver's gaze, head movements, and total attention. According to the regulations, the system must be active from 20 kilometers per hour. At lower speeds, it should be able to warn if the driver looks away too long, while the requirements become stricter at higher speeds. It records the driver. It literally faces you. It is a camera that faces you and films your face. Tracks your eye movements. I am made of questions. This is craziness. Tracks your eye movements even. I don't know how this would, I don't see how this contributes to safety. Apparently, all of the new models have it, and they act like you can disable it, but apparently you can't actually disable. I don't want to call it a feature. You can't disable it. I don't know. What were you saying, that it's been in phones? What do you mean, phones?
2: Well,
1: what phones?
3: Well, I know that there was an Android, and I think even iPhone had them, where there was a time, and I remember this like a decade ago, where they were testing this tech on keeping your eyes on the screen. Like, if your eyes or your head moved from the screen, it would automatically pause the video until you got your eyes back onto the screen. And then shortly after that, they started doing the Face ID stuff, right? So I think there's a lot more to this than what they're saying the application is. I think there has a lot to do with the facial recognition technology that this is going to assist in the future.
1: So I have a business idea, although I know that some of these are out there. Glasses and then like a lower mask that disables all the facial tech. But what about glasses that make cameras like this think that you're looking at it when you're not?
3: When you're looking right at the camera instead?
1: Right. I'm just curious.
3: They do have those like masky things you can put on that looks like...
1: I mean, I don't like masks, but I like the idea of wearing glasses that make the camera think I'm looking at it. That's why I'm always like, if you're... I you know what? I did order one of these. I'm not lying to you at all. I totally did this. Everybody should go and get, just order online like a fake finger and wear it. We talked about this a couple of years ago, I think. Wear it so that if any like weird pictures of you pop up or any photos of yourself that you don't like, you can be like, look right there. You see there's an extra finger. This is AI. It's AI. Just got to wear an additional digit. I'm not even kidding you. You can literally buy them on Amazon. They're like $7. I'm not joking. You can get a whole pack of them though. They really don't. So if anybody needs some fingers, I mean, I've got some. Oh, man. It's interesting. You know what popped up when I ordered the silicone fingers?
2: What?
1: The pocket Jesus.
2: What?
1: Yeah, I got pocket Jesus and silicone fingers.
2: Wow.
1: To wear so I can fake people out in photos. I'm not even kidding you. Totally thing. Anyway, my whole thing, you could have the glasses that maybe tricks the camera into thinking... I don't know. It's weird. Think about how all... What are they going to put? Where all are they not going to put cameras? $1 million question. I mean, it's in... I guess it's in your rearview mirror. It permanently scans your face. And they also have, like, a speed limiter that they made mandatory over there in July. Summer before last, so in 24. And your car can read traffic signs via GPS and cameras, and it can automatically limit your speed. It knows where you are, knows how fast you're driving. It sounds like Santa. It knows everything you've done. That's why I never did that with my kids, with Santa. Santa's watching, because I felt like I was preparing them for a life of surveillance. I never did that. I never did that Elf on the Shelf stupid PSYOP either. That was never allowed in my house. No. Be good or I'll beat your ass. I don't need to sit here and make up a thing watching you. I don't need to do that. Kids, he's real. So, forgot it was somewhere. But I don't want, like, can you, the EU that let all of these illegal aliens in, jeopardizing the safety and structure of all of these nations and making the populace sitting victims, you're going to trust them to make determinations about your driving? It's all in the regulations. Any new car from July of this year on, it's there. It's in it. Anytime, like, you move your head, you change your gaze, it's there. Not like gaze, like you switch out a gay. I mean, you change your gaze, G-A-Z-E, you see. I'm very uncomfortable with this. Aren't they talking about introducing this in cars here in the U.S.? Talking about, like, some of this stuff, AI and speed and the kill switch. I will not buy a new car. I absolutely will not. You know what luxury is going to be? Luxury is going to be redefined to mean unsurveilled. If you have a life offline and if you cannot be surveilled, that's going to be, at some point, that's going to be the new definition of luxury. I kid you not. It's not going to be high dollar items. It's going to be how you can slip under the radar. They're building this entire infrastructure everywhere to monitor everything that you do. It's crazier over in the EU because they don't care. They're completely incompetent. They make stupid decisions and then they have to live with them. So they think, well, we'll create a big, you know, super nanny state that watches everyone except the illegals that we import in. That's really how they do it. I don't want that here in the U.S. I already don't like red. I like red light cameras, always hated. Never, ever, if you ever get a red light ticket, challenge that thing. Challenge it all day long because you'll win. A, you will absolutely win. I'm not a lawyer, but I'm going to tell you what to do. Because they're stupid. It's a deprivation of due process. I mean, they're very slowly, and it's happening faster over in Europe. They're trying to make everybody serfs that are used to being surveilled. Maybe that's why everybody loves coming over here for World Cup so much. You know? I was thinking about this, too, when I was writing my piece for the Washington Times this week. You know how every country has its own fan ritual? Like Norway has the Viking row. Iceland has the Viking, the thunderclap. The Dutch have their orange outfits and their little dance that they do. Mexico, well, they raise hell outside of the opponent's hotel, right? I mean, I know. Who is it that has like drum and brass? That has the big, is that Brazil? Which nation has the, I can't remember. They have like, and they have like their own like multi-part harmony songs and all this. Anyway, what I love is, you know what Japan's fan ritual is? Cleaning. Cleaning all the things. They clean everything. They clean everything. God love them. That is their fan ritual. I just love it. I mean, everyone else is loud. Oh, Scotland, the Tartan Army, their particular fan ritual is an uncanny ability to drink dry every pub that is within a mile radius of the pitch. It's just, I mean, a real talent. Japan's is, the stadium is better than the cleaning company that cleans it. It's cleaner than when the cleaning company cleans it. That's Japan. I just love that. I love the little things every nation does, but Japan's hysterical. All right, we love them. We got more as we go. And we got headlines coming up. Our partners that bring you the program, the folks at Patriot Mobile, the only Christian conservative cell phone service that's out there. If you have not switched, do you know that you're funding all of the things that you hate at the ballot box? You are funding people like James Tallarico. I'm not kidding. You're giving him money because the political action committees of all of this other cell phone services, that's what they fund. They fund DEI. They fund gun control. They fund open borders. They fund people like Zohran Mamdani and James Tallarico and all of them. That is not Patriot Mobile. If you have not switched, you literally have no excuse. I question when people haven't switched to Patriot Mobile. I'm like, are you a patriot? Why would you not? Don't say that. 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

0: And now, all of the news you would probably miss. It's time for Dana's Quick Five.
1: Another Waymo incident. One little Waymo apparently drove through exploding fireworks and freaking out all of the passengers. Oh my gosh, can you imagine? It was in San Francisco. A little Waymo drove through an exploding firework on Saturday evening. The video showed a passenger in a Waymo recording a video out of the window, and someone on the sidewalk lit a firework at an intersection. The firework explodes. You can hear the passenger say, "No, no, no, no, no," as the Waymo just kept driving in. And apparently it went underneath the car. And one passenger asked, "Are we on fire?" The passengers were unharmed. And then apparently in other parts of San Francisco,

0: where most of the problems seemed to be had. There were reports of Lil Waymo, that's my rapper name. Lil Waymo adding to traffic by blocking the roadways. Sometimes they would just stop and be stuck for hours. They would run out of power. They would require a tow. Oh my gosh, can you imagine? Oh, I don't like those. I would never know. British Columbia police, someone had a grenade-shaped lighter, and the Canadians went crazy, eh? The grenade-shaped lighters, they said they're not clever or funny. They had a public warning. They said that apparently it was at a dog park. The New Westminster Canadian police, they said officers responded to a 911 call because it was a possible grenade. Someone had a grenade lighter. That was it. It was literally a grenade-shaped butane lighter. And the police were going, these lighters are foolish and dangerous. They create unnecessary fear. Nothing about them is neither clever nor funny. Oh my gosh, these people are just insufferable. And apparently Vancouver is the first Canadian city to ban the sale of gun-shaped lighters. Because they think little lighters that small are real guns. They're Canadians. Sorry, I can't even. College students are testing at the level of 10-year-olds. Meaning they're not smarter than a fifth grader. That's what that means. Wow. According to a survey of adult skills done by the Organization of Economic Cooperation and Development and reported in The Economist, there was 160,000 people that were in college that had 10-year-old comprehension. Wow. Stay with us. 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
4: ABC News, I'm Wayne Cabot. Breaking news right now, the U.S. is hitting Iran with what CENTCOM calls powerful airstrikes, responding to Iran's new missile attacks against commercial shipping in the Strait of Hormuz. Oil prices surging, up more than 5% right now. President Trump is in Turkey to meet with NATO nations. Tomorrow he meets on the sidelines with Ukraine's president, after already speaking with Vladimir Putin about Russia ending its war.
5: The president says that they're getting closer than people realize to ending it, but when pushed on whether there were any concessions made by Russia to actually get to a peace settlement, the president didn't have any specific things he could point to.
4: ABC's Karen Travers with the president. As of now, Graham Plattner is the Democratic candidate for Maine U.S. Senate, despite allegations of sexual assault. But New York Mayor Zoran Mamdani says,
6: I believe that it's time for him to drop out of the race.
4: Fellow progressive Bernie Sanders saying he spoke with Plattner, urging he exit as more women come forward. This is ABC.
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0: Oh my gosh. So Scott Jennings said he talked to Mitch McConnell. And that Mitch McConnell, do you think Scott Jennings is a liar? We started an argument right before we went into the segment. Kane thinks that Scott Jennings is a total liar.
17: That is not at all what I said. Only thing I said was that it's odd that he can talk to Scott Jennings for 20 minutes, but not, you know, put out a little video that says he's cool.
0: Yeah.
17: Maybe even talk to Iran with us, you know?
0: I mean, I don't know. I don't think that, I don't believe all the stuff that I'm reading about it. I think he's in the hospital. I don't think he's brain dead. I don't think Scott Jennings would lie about it.
18: No, me neither.
0: I don't know why I don't know why his wife is meeting with the VP of China.
17: Yeah.
0: I get it that we're like, hey, China bad. And I all believe that. I also think that, wasn't she like transportation secretary or not? Or she served in some capacity where they did. Not transportation, where they did, I think they had business or something. I don't know. I just think that here's the problem. After COVID, everything's a conspiracy. Because we went through one of the greatest psyops ever. So now we trust nothing. including each other.
17: She was Secretary of Labor under George W. Bush, 2001-2009, and transportation under Trump, believe it or not.
0: Yeah, yeah, okay, so that's right. Well, she actually knew a little bit more about transportation than Booty Juice.
17: Yes.
0: But I don't know. Maybe Lorraine says maybe they're trying to prevent a special election. Maybe. He seems I don't know. I mean, that's Kentucky's issue. They got to deal with that. Be like, show us some mailing. Show us that old Mitch McConnell. I don't know. I just don't want it to be like a Harry Reid kind of situation. Right? I mean, I don't know. I'm watching a bunch of FUDs, though, still argue over the 30-06. Everybody, they all sound like Moms Demand people. I mean, it's like Moms Demand arguing ballistics. These people need to be shamed. They really do. They're the people who want this guy to go free because they like him. Because I think, I don't know, maybe they have a relationship with him. Was it organized? I don't know. Did they, like, hire him to go and kill someone so they could take over that organization? We're just asking questions. I saw Citizen Vigilante over the weekend. You know, the movie with Armie Hammer? That's his name, named after his grandfather, who literally was named Armie Hammer because they were big communists. The baking soda people. You didn't know that, right? You did?
17: I didn't know that
0: part
17: of it.
0: Yeah, that's why he was named that.
17: Oh.
0: Yeah.
17: Okay.
0: Armie Hammer, we love commies. I mean, I don't know. So, yeah.
17: I was kind of waiting to see it. I saw the clips online, and I'm like, you know.
0: I saw one scene online, and I was like, I am watching this. That looks fantastic.
17: Yeah, that's what I was thinking.
0: That was the only good scene.
17: Oh.
0: That was literally the only scene that made sense.
17: I hate when they do that.
0: I was telling Kane, there's at one point, the guy's firing off a rifle. It was like, what, 5.56? I'm not going to tell you everything. But when you shoot somebody in the head, their head doesn't explode like a balloon full of blood. It doesn't pop and then explode like you just shot a balloon full of paint. There were a lot of other things too. There was, oh gosh, I really want to, don't buy the movie. I actually am going to dispute the charge because it was so bad. And I really wanted to love it. I have nothing against the messaging at all. I get it. But I think that I'm not going to sit here and be like, I loved it just because it aligned with my messaging. I'm not a sellout, and I'm not an artistic prostitute. I'm not doing that. It was so badly done. It was so badly done. And it was, I mean, you had good actors in this. Costas Mandalore was in this. Armie Hammer was in this. I know he's got his own thing, his own baggage, but whatever. The director, I think, has issues. And I don't go by Rotten Tomatoes because they can't score anything to save their lives. I'm not me watching the movie. They tried to tell the story. The way that they tried to tell the narrative is the way that Quentin Tarantino did with Pulp Fiction, where it was out of order, except Tarantino made sense. This doesn't. At some point, you're like, wait, what did that happen? There's like a significant portion of the movie where you're going, what is going on? When did that happen? At one point, he's in this room, and he's got all these guns laid out, and he's, like, picking rounds out of a tin. Like, why are you doing that? Why is it just not in the box? Why are you just, I don't know what's happening. There are so many questions that I still have. And there was at one point where he's, like, in a kill box. It's like he's in a kill box, and he's shooting dudes, and nobody thinks to walk over to the blind spot because the rifles can only go like this in the kill box. And no one thinks to maybe go over here. No, we all got to come and stand right in front of the... I mean, just some of the dumbest stuff I've ever seen. I'm not intentionally being mean, but I don't want you to watch it and then feel totally let down and robbed of money. I think it could have been done so much better. The way that they told the story did not give you any time to even feel attached to the victims beyond the initial attachment of reading what happened to them. Or hearing about what happened to them, right? You had an opportunity to get people really riled up with this movie. And the way that they told this story, it robbed you of that. Does that make sense? It was so inartfully told. And the one scene that everybody has seen where they're in that living room is really all you need to see. That's it. That was the only thing done very well. That was I don't know what happened. That was the part that was done incredibly well. Everything else, I was like, oh my gosh, really? What? Why couldn't it all have been like that? Why couldn't the story have been told better? You don't even understand the motivation behind the guy because it was so inartfully told. Is it because some of his apartments are being forced to be let to illegal immigrants? I don't know. They didn't really explore that. They just sort of like threw that out as an aside and went on. What? It doesn't make any sense. It does not make any sense at all whatsoever at all. So I don't know. I have some of my friends that are like, no, you have to love it because it's a conservative. I'm like, it's not. We actually don't know if it's a conservative film. Although there were things that they said in there where you're like, yeah. But I don't think that it's not a must see in the way that like Lord of the Rings was a must see. Or Godfather was a must-see. Or even Atlas Shrugged was a must-see. It was just not very well done. So that's the sad thing about it. Now, another thing in film, apparently Supergirl's getting beaten to death at the box office horribly. It got beat by Young Washington. Young Washington beat Supergirl at the box office over Independence Day weekend. Yeah, I know. Supergirl started playing in theaters, everybody had low ticket sales, etc. The production for Supergirl was $290 million with marketing and production, and it made $10 million on like a notorious blockbuster weekend. It made $10 million. Young Washington took $30 million, and it scored $21 million. Hmm. I wonder why, Kane.
15: Yeah.
0: I wonder why that is.
15: That could be the reason.
0: Hmm. I don't know. I think they need to start telling these actresses to shut up before they have movies out because they're tanking the whole thing. I don't want to watch Supergirl. I have no interest in watching Supergirl at all whatsoever. I'm not going to go see it. Young Washington looks interesting. But that's the same studio that did Sound of Freedom, all of that. So yeah, Young Washington, I'll totally watch. I'm not going to go watch flippin' Supergirl, especially after she was complaining about everything. I just doesn't, you know. And I'm also not going to go and watch The Odyssey. I'm not going to go and watch all this other, because that's another thing. What was it? I saw this interview where they were saying, I just wish the story had more women. Isn't the whole story told from a female perspective? I mean, it's literally been since freshman year of college, since I've read it, so it's been a minute. And I read it not by choice. I'm not even going to pretend that I read it because I just wanted to. No, I had to. I was forced by my teacher. Because she was asked, well, what about the screen time given to women? Wasn't it told from the goddess Athena's perspective? If you want to have like the whole entire driving arc. I mean, what a stupid. I don't know. Why? And we like Chris Nolan, right? Don't we like Chris Nolan? I mean, I don't think I've personally discovered any reason why I wouldn't like him, but I don't know. Why? Why did this have to be that way? Why do we have to ruin these things? Yeah, they had said very little time in The Odyssey is spent in the perspective of a woman. Like the whole thing is Athena, goddess, who is a chick. And that's the entire story from start to finish, driving the story. I mean, maybe you should read the damn thing before you start saying, well, I don't understand why are women not in it, okay? There needs to be more screen time for the women. You cannot make this stuff up. So, I don't know. I'm not really. Are there any other films that you'd go see? Any other movies?
17: I think they took it out of the theaters now, but Backrooms was great.
0: I want to see Backrooms.
17: I did. My son and I rented Iron Lung, Markiplier's.
0: I watched Iron Lung.
17: I thought that was decent for it was decent. What
0: the,
17: it was.
0: The pace killed me.
17: Yeah, that was a little odd.
0: It's very creative.
17: Still, at that time, it was better than what anything Hollywood was putting out.
0: So if you guys don't know what the Backrooms is, it began on YouTube. In fact, it was my kids that introduced me to the Backrooms.
17: Same here.
0: And one of my favorite things about... I love horror films. I like westerns and horror. And anything samurai. Oh, I love swordplay. So, sword fighting. Let me put it like this. Let me use The Shining as an example. One of the reasons that The Shining was such a hit and so iconic is because of the setting, right? Because the set can also be a character. And I love, like, spooky old hotels and spooky haunted houses. I love any film where the set is so dominant that it is its own character is great. The back rooms is pretty much like your, it's like first person viewing and then the setting. So imagine going into like a creepy, mostly empty office building. And it's just like a liminal space, right? You keep walking, you keep going through, or a mall, right? It's like the liminal space is sort of like this. It's described as like a transitional place, like airports, hallways, stairwells, things that, you know, there has to be like a nostalgia, a sort of dreamlike aesthetic to it. And you go into these, I think mostly they've been in malls, like empty malls, empty office buildings. And it was a guy on YouTube that literally just went in and started filming these spaces and created like this whole world. It's not even really a story. It's just the feeling of uneasiness. And there is something in there, something at some point that starts tracking you and following you. Is it hunting you? Is it surveilling you? What is it? You don't know. And it is that real, it's just a psychological mind job. It's really, really creative. And the studios hate these YouTube type films because they're really redefining how films are made. And they're wrestling away the power of that sort of information and artistic expression and distribution away from Hollywood, and it's putting it into the hands of these indie developers. And so this guy did this movie, Backrooms, and that's what the YouTube series is called. And there's a ton of these different videos, but it's really creative. And it's now a whole film, and it's went gangbusters for like a fraction of what Hollywood would spend on something like this. And I love that we're at that new cusp. This is sort of like, what they're doing is like how MP3s and Napster changed consumption and consumption and partially creation of music. This is the effect that this is having on film. It's very interesting, but I definitely want to see that. I missed it in the theater because everything was so crazy. So as soon as it's available for streaming, I'm going to watch it. Citizen Vigilante, though, don't. And I hate saying it because I know it's such a great message. Don't get mad at me. I'm helping you. Because if I told you to go see it and you saw it, you would cuss me out on X. I promise you would. 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
1: You know, I keep reading, I mean, this story from Politico about Graham Plattner's accuser, his latest accuser, his ex, who says, yeah, he totally raped me. And I guess the media is more apt to believe her because she's a Democrat. She said that she had to go public because the reaction to the Times story was so dominated by controversy about another person simply because the other woman was a Republican. And she said that I think that the fact that it was politically motivated, she had to get over her political, I guess, inhibitions because she agreed with Plattner and she spoke out. So basically, the New York Times piece, they knew about her, and they just didn't do it. And now they're, and it's sometimes, it kind of feels like the Politico piece is just a way to paper up what the New York Times didn't do. They're like, this is controlled, this is damage control, it's controlled opposition, is really ultimately what it is. This is something else, man. Something else. I don't know, but man alive, the media malpractice on this one, and they kept it all quiet until after he got, after he won the primary. After, and then he got it. So what's going to happen now? We'll talk more about that tomorrow. Today in Stupidity came.
2: And I think it was performative, too, where the media is like, are you sure there's nothing else, Graham? Are you sure there's nothing
1: else?
2: He's like,
1: yeah, I'm
2: totally
1: sure.
2: Yeah, I'm sure. Okay.
1: Totally sure.
2: All right, so a black woman did win a Benjamin Franklin lookalike contest, but I didn't go with that one because it's actually funny, less stupid. But Sunny Hostin from The View. Juan, this is Cut 23. How do you get a name like Sunny when you're so cloudy like this? But listen.
3: Said there are times when I walk into a community and I see American flags all over the community, yeah, and I suddenly feel unsafe.
2: What? What? Because you see American flags in a neighborhood, you feel unsafe.
1: That says more about her than anything else.
2: It absolutely does. Her level of stupidity,
1: exactly,
2: number one.
1: Exactly. Exactly.
2: Holy smokes.
1: Wow. Folks, I will be on Waters World tonight in the 7 p.m. Central hour. 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
7: From ABC News, I'm Wayne Cabot. The U.S. is launching new strikes against Iran, answering new Iranian attacks today on ships in the waters off Oman in the Strait of Hormuz. ABC's Luis Martinez.
8: There were three ships that were targeted overnight and earlier today in the Strait of Hormuz by Iranian missiles. That's according to U.S. officials. And so what we have been expecting is whether the United States was going to respond militarily against Iran for this, as we had seen in previous weeks during the Memorandum of Understanding. That is exactly what is happening today.
7: Also, the U.S. is cutting off Iran from selling oil. Oil is up right now between 5 and 6%. All this happening as President Trump meets with NATO allies in Turkey and as Ukraine's president tries to get Trump to pressure Vladimir Putin to finally end Russia's war on Ukraine. A fatal ICE shooting this morning in Houston. ICE saying that it killed a Mexican national evading arrest, and they say allegedly was trying to run over an officer. Another woman just came forward to the Washington Post making allegations against Graham Plattner. Today, Bernie Sanders and Zoran Mamdani urged Plattner to end his Senate race in Maine. A federal judge says the Trump administration cannot obtain personal information of poll workers in Georgia.
9: In quashing the subpoena for the names, home, and email addresses and phone numbers of every poll worker in Fulton County, Federal Judge William Ray II says the statute of limitations for possible crimes related to the 2020 election has long expired. The Trump-appointed judge writes, "Everyone, whether you support the president or you do not, or whether you believe the 2020 election was fair or believe that it was not, should be concerned about the DOJ's ability to utilize the power of the grand jury to appropriate your private information without a legitimate purpose." Stephen Portnoy, ABC News, Washington.
7: Stocks dragged down by AI stocks. The NASDAQ fell 1.2% today. 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
7: ABC's Aaron Katursky thinks he sees a slight lean to the former Pfizer building on 42nd Street in Manhattan, which is being converted over to apartments. Upper floor beams are buckling, the FDNY fearing a partial collapse.
11: Since the FDNY has been on scene from about 8 a.m., they have noticed the building moving. I can tell you from here what could be an optical illusion, but it does appear that the top of the building is leaning slightly.
7: Evacuations now on 42nd Street. The nation's three biggest airlines would like you to be happy when you fly. Well, if you have enough money.
12: How you get from point A to point B on the three biggest airlines in the country is a very different experience for those who can afford to fly premium versus those of us in economy. Delta, American, and United all say they're investing more into the premium experience for those in business and first class, including chef-designed menus and gift bags that include luxury skincare products. The airlines make far more money on those more expensive business and first class seats than they do when the entire cabin of cheap seats is full up with the rest of us, so expect the trend to continue. Sherry Preston, ABC News.
7: Messi does it again. A goal today, giving Argentina a come-from-behind win over Egypt, his eighth goal in this year's World Cup. Tennis at the U.S. Open today. American Coco Gauff defeating fellow American Jessica Pegula. I'm Wayne Cabot, ABC News.
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23: Welcome back to the Lars Larson Show. Is the Democrat Party going to allow a reliably accused rapist to stay in a major race for office, to wit, the United States Senate? I'm going to talk about that in just a moment. First, welcome to the Lars Larson Show on a Tuesday following Independence Day weekend. I hope you all had a wonderful Independence Day, and I hope we still remember that America is a country to be proud of, despite what people like Zohran Mamdani, mayor of New York City, have to say about America. I mean, if you looked at the speech that he gave on the 4th of July, you'd have to ask yourself, so this guy is an immigrant to the United States? This guy is a guy born to a rich family in Uganda, comes to the United States, becomes a citizen, runs for one of the top jobs in the United States, mayor of the biggest city in the U.S., and then goes out on 4th of July and gives a decidedly anti-American speech. If that makes sense to any of you, I'd be glad to take the naysayer call. But glad to have you with me for a little honestly provocative talk radio for America. And if you want to join the conversation, we make it easy. 866-HEY-LARS. That's 866-439-5277. If you're a naysayer, we have always put naysayers to the head of the line at 866-439-5277. Send your emails to talk@LarsLarson.com. And our X poll question. We put up a brand new poll question of the day, every day, written from the news of the day. Should landlords be banned from charging so-called junk fees? Now, I don't happen to believe that these are junk fees, but here's what I'm talking about. The mayor of the 13th biggest city in America, Seattle, Washington, has come out with a proposal to the city council. If they pass this law, it would ban junk fees, so-called, in rental agreements, according to the Seattle Times. So, what does Katie Wilson want? She says that she wants to take any fee that they decide is a junk fee, fees like pet rent, mail, appliances, and using checks or money orders to pay your rent, common area usage. You can't charge for any of that. Now, I have dogs in our house, but we own our house. Have I lived in rental housing before? I have. But is it reasonable to tell all the other people living in a rented place, somebody's going to have dogs and cats? Ordinarily, we would charge that person an extra fee because of the damage that is done by having pets living in your house. But we're not going to do it. So effectively, we have decided that everybody is going to pay some of the pet fee, even the people who don't have pets. This is the kind of craziness they're up against. They are waging war on landlords. Now, I know that there are people out there who hate their landlords. Even when I was in rented housing, I didn't hate my landlord. I understood it was a very transactional relationship that we had. I paid the rent. The landlord provided the place that you lived in, took care of maintenance and fees and everything else. So if you tell that landlord, when somebody decides to bring dogs or cats or other pets into that apartment, that person doesn't have to pay the extra cost of it. The extra cost will be paid by everybody. That is what Katie Wilson, who's almost as bad politically as Zohran Mamdani in New York City, she is a young lady who is a mother, she's a wife, but she's never had a real job in her life until the current job. She becomes mayor of the 13th biggest city in America and comes up with cockamamie proposals like this. Should landlords be banned from charging junk fees? If you do that, then effectively everybody who lives in a rental housing situation, like an apartment building or a set of condominiums, everybody is going to pay the cost of some people having pets there. I don't think that makes any sense at all. You can find today's poll on X at Lars Larson Show and at LarsLarson.com, and brought to you by AMAC, the Association of Mature American Citizens. Jack has the conservative values I believe in, so I joined more than a decade ago. You can join too. Just go to amac.us or call 888-262-2006. AMAC is better. 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A shout out to our friends in Staunton, Virginia, who catch great talk radio all day long on WTON. That's AM 1260, and you can find my show there Monday through Friday. So, the current controversy in the Democrat Party. They have nominated Graham Plattner to run for the U.S. Senate in the state of Maine. There has already been one woman who has accused Graham Plattner of rape, but people ignored that to a large extent because she has ties to conservative politics. This woman is different. Her name is Jenny Rossio, and Jenny Rossio told Politico, which has been investigating this story for the last couple of weeks, she gave Politico the story. She told them what happened when she says Graham Plattner, who she had had a dating relationship with, showed up at her house unannounced and uninvited. In fact, more to the point, she turned over emails and text messages that indicated that Graham Plattner, 5 years ago, almost a little over 4.5 years ago, had messaged her and said he'd like to come over. And she said, I'm not in the mood for company tonight. Don't come to my house. And then she finds him not only at her house, but in her house and drunk, according to her. Now, again, this is an allegation. Graham Plattner flatly denies that it ever happened, but this young lady says it did. She provided emails, she provided text messages that showed that at the time it happened in late 2021, so just over 4 years ago, she told her friends what had happened. She did not report it publicly because she was concerned about the backlash. And there are women who have reported rapes, and then they end up becoming victimized by the system. In this case, she has come forward now, and she says that Plattner raped her in late 2021. He denies it flatly. I think that her report is contemporary or was made contemporaneously to her other members of her circle of friends. And she said if he was to step down, it would only be a guarantee of being replaced by a candidate who believes, he believes, is true to the values and vision and the policy agenda of the state of Maine. So Graham Plattner is telling the party, I'm not going to step down. Will the Democrat Party tolerate an accused, a reliably accused rapist running for the United States Senate? It's a great question for Democrats. I'd love to hear from some of them tonight. Let's go to Mary. Hey, Mary, welcome to the program. What's on your mind?
0: Hi, I've listened to your program for several years now.
23: Thank you.
0: And I'm just curious, why would President Trump receive a plane from Qatar when there are sworn enemies of our country and Christians and Jewish people? I don't get it.
23: Well, we have a lot. We have a relationship with Qatar that I don't think makes them sworn enemies. You know that we have a major Air Force base there that is provided by Qatar. I don't necessarily like the people in Qatar, the leadership of that country. I think they do a lot of things like befriending Hamas that are not good for the United States of America. But Trump has said we needed a new Air Force One, and he accepted the offer of one from Qatar. So do we have a problematic relationship with Qatar? We do. Did Trump accept it? Sure. And that was, he's just recently used the new Air Force One. And I guess we have the new one that's supposed to come from Boeing, or the new pair is going to come here fairly soon. But they're using this one in the meantime. So that's the best explanation I can give you, Mary. But as far as being sworn enemies, if there are sworn enemies, why are they providing an Air Force base for us to use in the Middle East?
0: Ah, touche.
23: Well, I mean, yeah. are there times, for example, try some history. In World War II, was China our friend, an ally, or our enemy?
0: I would say
23: they were our ally. In fighting Japan, yeah. They were our ally. In fact, that's when the Doolittle's Raiders went on their famous raid over Tokyo. The pilots planned to land in China. And during World War II, was Russia our friend or our enemy? There are times we've had some problematic friends. Mary, I appreciate the call. Back in a moment. Is Hollywood lying to girls about being?

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14: We've all heard it, but if you're experiencing extreme stress, it's not just in your head. 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
1: Hey, welcome back to the Lars Larson Show. It's Tuesday after Independence Day weekend. If you know, for years, Hollywood has portrayed women beating up men twice their size. Has entertainment distorted the way that young people see the differences between the sexes? And is that something that then is reflected in their choices when they go to the ballot box? Ali Holcomb is Communications Director and National Security Fellow at Advancing American Freedom. Ali, welcome back.
2: Hey, Lars, thanks so much for having me on.
1: So tell me about this, because you wrote about this and you said, as a young girl, I loved a scrappy heroine who could beat a boy in a fight. And then growing up and learning the very real differences, I confess, I still didn't think the differences in strength were that drastic. And now apparently you've had your point of view changed a bit, haven't you?
2: Absolutely. I was a skinny little kid, and so I loved thinking that I'd see these females on the screen that they were taking out these men. I was like, yeah, I can do that. I'll take care of myself. And then my husband, we jokingly arm wrestled, and, you know, reality check hit pretty quick that men are just that much stronger. And I knew that growing up, the biological differences, we can't deny those. I think we're seeing that in our culture now. But I think that does have this image that's just painted onto women that you are stronger than a man. If you work at it, you can probably beat one. And that's a dangerous message that we're sending to women and to young girls. And you're not going to be able to, and that's okay.
1: Well, and is it especially strange because you have people assert, and I've had people call the show and say, oh, you know, if you've got a transgender male who's actually presenting himself as a female, there really isn't that much difference in the strength of that man. And this is even though people see examples like Leah Thomas and say, no, that biological male competing as a woman is setting records when it comes to women, women's sports and that sort of thing. Is that one of the places it's being reflected?

0: comes to women, you know, women's sports and that sort of thing. Is that one of the places it's being reflected?
1: I think so. I mean, I'm so pleased to see the Supreme Court decision that, yes, men are not allowed to compete against women. It's just, you know, you see the images of Riley Gaines versus Leah Thomas, and it's insane. You see the shoulders are that much broader. Of course he's going to win, and that does, that hurts women. It does, takes away from their unique strengths. Yes, like, Riley doesn't get to be strong for a woman, right? It has to be, now she's competing against a man. We need to let those gender differences play out.
0: So how do we get Hollywood to tell the straight story so that, I'm not saying movies define everything, but you do know, and I know too, because there are plenty of people who say, well, it worked that way in Wall Street, the movie, or it worked that way, you know, and people do use movies as somewhat of a touchstone when it comes to evaluating what the world is like, don't they?
1: They do, and I think one of the things I saw that this today, actually, that the Young Washington movie did better than the Supergirl movie, which I think kind of shows that what we're clinging for as a society, we want to see, I want to see a founding father just out there and just setting that example that we just celebrate our 250th. The American people, we want that. Those were the blockbusters we wanted to see this summer. We didn't want to see the Supergirl movie where I guess she's a drunkard and kind of sassy and cynical. People didn't want to see that on the screens. They wanted a George Washington type movie. And I think back to that when the Top Gun Maverick movie came out, that it did so well, but it was this just traditional masculinity of men being sacrificial, going out there, doing the hard thing. And, you know, he had a girl in it, supported him. But that, those are the movies that we're looking for. We want to see men being masculine and doing it well, being sacrificial. And we want to see women too, being loving, being that nurturing image, and the Supergirl movie can do that well, and it went against what we're trying to, what our culture wants right now.
0: You know, Allie, I haven't seen the Young Washington movie yet, but I plan to. I just haven't had time, but I ran into somebody over the weekend who said she took her son to it and that she was very, very impressed. It was a very good movie and that I should see it. And I said, I plan to in my copious free time. But, you know, everything I've ever read about Washington over the years said he was notoriously a very, very strong individual, even among men. And you want those kind of strengths to be put on display. Is Hollywood just afraid to do that because they think it won't fit the political narrative?
1: I mean, Hollywood is in such a bubble. They are in an echo chamber amongst themselves. I mean, people are still, I think Ricky Gervais still kind of shook everyone up when he was like, no one wants to hear your political statement, just take your award. They're still upset about that to this day. But that's, they're in an echo chamber, so they bounce things off themselves. They tell themselves they're being brave. So I do fear that Hollywood, I mean, Angel Studios is sliding in there. They had a finger on the pulse of what the American people want to see. And I'm hoping that if you have more little studios like that kind of sliding in, doing these films that we want to watch and that families want to take their kids to, Hollywood might have to respond to that. You have to follow the money.
0: You know, it's funny, Allie, because you'll hear people say all Hollywood cares about is the money. If they actually cared about the money, wouldn't you think that in one of those conference rooms, you know, where the executives get together and decide which movies get greenlit, which ones don't, that somebody would say, hey, Young Washington, big success at the box office. Supergirl, not so much. Let's do more of that.
1: One would think that, especially, I mean, I've talked to so many people where they were like, the 250th, why were we not hit with every patriotic movie in the book? Like, why weren't we doing, like, let's do another one? Like, we did with the one on D-Day, but you're like, I would throw everything. I would do another Top Gun. I would, like, get everything to launch just at the 250th. And it was just a complete whiff from Hollywood. But Angel stepped in there, and I'm so thankful for that.
0: Well, in fact, then you get classics like Saving Private Ryan. Very, very good movie. Very successful at the box office. And again, you know, if you said, well, where were the women in that? Well, there weren't a whole lot of women in that particular movie. But like you said, it was guys doing the guy things, right?
1: And, I mean, that's the thing. I always, Last Band of Brothers is another series like that, where it's all men. And but that's the realistic picture of it. And you know what? That is healthy. That's healthy masculinity. And people can tell when we're shoehorning random female characters into parts. People can tell that. It's off-putting. It's off-putting to me as a woman. I don't like that. I know that you can tell when a woman fits well into the scene, and that would be so out of place. So, yeah, we need to just, it's okay. You don't have to rewrite history to try to make sure we have every person covered. There weren't women on D-Day. It's okay.
0: Yeah, and Allie, I've got a friend who's a Democrat, you know, and he loves Star Trek. And every time I talk to him, he'll bring up the new Star Trek. And he says, I can't stand it. I love the show, but I hate the woke politics because everything in it is

0: is about woke politics. And it really frustrates him. And you say, but you're a Democrat. You're supposed to like this kind of stuff. And I can tell you what, he absolutely does not. Allie, thank you very much. That's Allie Holcomb, who's communications director and national security fellow at Advancing American Freedom. By the way, I don't think it's news to you that a dollar today does not buy what it bought 10 years ago. 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
1: The Gamma Knife we have here in Spokane is the state-of-the-art, top-of-the-line Gamma Knife that is available in the world.
2: The brain is high-priced real estate. It's very important for cognition, physical function. You only want to hit the tumor and give very, very little dose to the surrounding brain.
3: It's the only machine capable of delivering this type of precision and with almost no interruption in any of the other treatments that they need.
4: Not only is this the best radiation technology, but it's delivered by a caring team of professionals who have been doing this for decades.
5: ABC News, I'm Wayne Cabot. The U.S. launching new strikes against Iran tonight. Retaliation after Iran attacked three merchant ships in the Strait of Hormuz. ABC News contributor Mick Mulroy says about the so-called Memorandum of Understanding.
6: Well, I think the United States is frustrated that it's not getting where it thought it would be from this MOU. And they're going after the locations that Iran would use and is using to attack these commercial vessels.
5: The U.S. has again cut off Iran's oil sales. Oil now up between 5 and 6%, all as President Trump is in Turkey to meet with NATO allies. Another woman is coming forward today making allegations against Graham Plattner. Fellow progressives Bernie Sanders and Zoran Mamdani today urging Plattner to end his Senate race in Maine. 5 hours, 15 minutes later, Novak Djokovic wins a five-set thriller at Wimbledon, advancing to the men's semifinals. This is ABC News.
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20: Hey, welcome back to The Lars Larson Show. I love seeing this news that in Texas, there are Republicans calling on the Lone Star State to deny birth certificates to babies when their parents are not citizens of the United States. This is after the Supreme Court decision that affirmed automatic citizenship for most people born in the U.S., which is, of course, still a misinterpretation of the 14th Amendment. So State Representative Brian Harrison has joined the call for the state of Texas to deny birth certificates to children of non-citizens. He's called for a special session of the legislature to pass laws preventing birth tourism. I think that's a great solution for now. I mean, it's not the ideal solution that would be nationwide, but if individual states just simply said, if you were born here, but you were not born to somebody in the country legally, we're not going to give you a birth certificate, and there's nothing in the Constitution that says any state has to do that. I think it's a great solution. Glad to get your calls. Let me start with John, who's a naysayer in Nevada, listening on KKFT. Hey, John, welcome to the program. What do you and I disagree about that makes you a naysayer?
21: Well, first of all, Lars, I agree usually with about 99% of everything that you say. However, I believe you misspoke on that matter of the lady that accused Graham Plattner of rape. I heard specifically this morning in an interview with her, and she stated that she was asked why she didn't report it much earlier.
20: Yes.
21: And she said, well, the reason is that I support his political positions.
20: I said I went into that at length. Because I said that there are various reasons that women don't report rapes. Some of them are worried about blowback from, depending on the relationship they have with the rapist. There are women who say, and police will routinely, I've been on calls where an officer is interviewing somebody who's a rape victim, and you are aware that if you go to trial, you absolutely have a right to have the person accused, indicted by a grand jury, go on trial. But there are consequences of that rape trial that are not easy for the woman who's making the accusation. But in this case, the woman said she agreed with his politics and didn't want to bring it up until now. And she's decided to do that. My concern, John, was whether or not on any accusation like that is should we believe it based on the circumstances. She says this happened almost 5 years ago, a little over 4.5 years ago. And she apparently, at the time it happened, made contemporaneous reports to her friends and said, this awful thing happened, and I've cut off all contact with him because he came to my house last night and had non-consensual sex with me. Now, if that was her action at the time, and she told people what had happened and why she cut off contact with him at the time, is that definitive proof that he's guilty of rape? No. I would never argue that, but I'd say it makes it a reliable report that he raped her, and that because she talked about it at the time. Same argument I made with Juanita Broderick and why she didn't report it, because she was concerned about the consequences. But I did talk about that, John.
21: I misunderstood you, and I apologize.
20: No worries.
21: I continue to agree with 99% more.
20: Well, no need to apologize. I mean, we all hear things occasionally, but I think in this case, the question is whether or not the Democrat Party is going to allow itself to be held hostage by a reliably accused rapist who's going to define the terms of his retreat from that nomination. If the Democrat Party decides to do that, they tell us an awful lot about their priorities. Let's go to JW in Alabama. Hey, JW, welcome to Tuesday on the Lars Larson Show.
1: Hey, Lars, I hope you enjoyed your time off. But listen, I'm going to make some statements and ask a question, then I'm going to hush and let you unpack what I say.
20: I'll do my best.
1: Yeah, Mr. Funk. Okay, I don't know if you watched the celebration in Washington over the 4th. Man, if that don't make you patriotic, love this country, something's very, very wrong with you.
20: Yep.
1: Okay.
20: It was a great celebration.
1: 107-year-old veteran that stood up there and saluted the flag, that was outstanding. Okay, and Donald Trump broke the record with the fireworks like he promised. He really brought it, son, I'm going to tell you. Okay, going on. We hear rape this side, rape that side on all politicians. Do most politicians have sexual hang-ups, or is this being politically motivated or monetarily motivated in most cases? The next thing I want to ask.
20: Well, but hold on. Let me give you a short answer to that one. Graham Plattner, according to this young lady and the other young lady who accused him, did all this stuff before he got involved in politics. So I'm not saying that there aren't some strange characters on Capitol Hill. There are. But in case of do all politicians have sexual hangups, I don't know. It'd be interesting to count them all up and see how many are seem squared away and how many of them are kind of screwed up.
1: I mean, look at how many accused President Trump, my president, of this stuff, and I think most of that was monetarily or not politically motivated.
20: Yep,
1: but anyhow, the question I want to ask about is Mr. Mitch McConnell. I'm seeing reports online from other news media where they got the information that he is brain dead, not coming back. Do you know anything on his condition?
20: I have not seen anything to indicate he's brain dead. I have seen that he had a very serious medical incident that happened a few weeks ago, and he's in very bad shape. And frankly, I don't know how he can properly serve the needs of his constituents in his home state, in the state that he's in. He's barely able to walk, and he's barely able to communicate. I think he ought to hang it up and move on and allow himself to be replaced. And, J.W., that's the best I can give you. Let's go to Bill in New Jersey. Hey, Bill, welcome to the Lars Larson Show. What's on your mind?
2: Hi, thanks for taking the call. This is about the Thursday call about the power plants for the AI data centers.
20: Yeah.
2: They actually got orders that they're using natural gas, and they got huge turbines. I've seen the factory video on it. It's so big you can't even see the end of the shafts on there.
20: Wow.
2: If you were to take 10 of those twin-engine jumbo jets and line them up single file, you might just catch up to the size of it. So they're going to install that directly on the site. If they do multiple generators in there, they can go to full size like they would in a normal power plant.
20: Well, the other one I've got some hope about, Bill, and we'll end up talking about it on the show in the future. There is a private company right now that already has under construction a fusion electric power plant that is being built for a data center. And if you say, oh, no, we've had nuclear power plants for years, we've had fission plants. That's where they split the atom. Fusion is different. Fusion is what goes on the sun or in the sun. And so they have a plant that is under construction right now. So it's proven technology to the point where they expect to turn this plant on in 2028, year after next. And it'll be 50 megawatts of power, and it's all dedicated to a data center. So if we could go to fusion, that'd be even better. Then we could stretch out the usefulness of all our natural gas. And by the way, I hope that the federal government encourages companies in America to make America's own fertilizer. Right now, we buy an awful lot of our fertilizer from overseas, even though most fertilizer is made using natural gas. The fact that America has abundant supplies of natural gas and could be turning it into our own fertilizer for our farmers and has not been doing that, I just think that is downright dumb, don't you?
2: Right, absolutely.
20: That's what we got to get done. Hey, thank you very much, Bill. I appreciate you listening on WOND. Coming up in a moment, is Ukraine actually winning the war? We're going to talk about that coming up.

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17: Hey, welcome back to the Lars Larson Show. My guest is Steve Moore, after so long an absence, founder of the Ukraine Freedom Project. Hey, Stephen, welcome to the program. How are you?
20: Lars, great to be with you.
17: So tell me about this. President Trump is heading to the NATO summit in Ankara to meet with Zelensky. Ukraine says it's winning the war. Is Washington ready to bet on that at this point? Because based on the numbers, it sounds like Ukraine may be winning.
20: Yeah, I'll tell you. You might be surprised to learn, Lars, that I don't want to burst any bubbles here, but the mainstream media does not tell you everything that's going on in Ukraine.
17: No kidding.
20: Listen, I know that's a shock to your listeners. But yeah, here's what's happening is that, we tallied up, the drones that were sent into Moscow by Ukraine last month. 600 drones, went into Moscow last month, from the Ukrainians. Moscow's been on fire, like a half a dozen times in the last 60 days. And we're talking refineries. We're talking military installations. And, it was not a good look for Putin when he tried to hold an economic summit in St. Petersburg, and his guests were greeted by billowing black smoke on the St. Petersburg skyline because the Ukrainians had blown up one of the refineries in St. Petersburg. So this is an ongoing thing. It's getting more and more of a problem for Putin.
17: Well, in fact, you cited in the Substack that you write that Putin is losing, I would frame it as 1,000 soldiers or more every single day, 35,000 a month. How in the world can they keep
20: that
17: up?
20: Well, and they can't. And that's the thing is that, much has been made of this war of attrition and the fact that Russia's population is four times that of Ukraine. But the average life expectancy of a new soldier on the battlefield in Ukraine is about 35 minutes. And this is not the Ukrainians saying this. This is Russian mill bloggers who are pointing this out. So Putin is having to give these folks $80,000 signing bonuses, $80,000. And that's in Russia. And now if you think about what that spends like in the United States, our average monthly wage is five times that of Russia. So it's like someone giving you $400,000 here in America. And he is not able to recruit people because they know it's almost certain death to go into Ukraine. And that's what's happening is Ukraine has these drones and they've mastered the drone war. And it's just, this war is unlike anything we have ever seen.
17: Well, so tell me this. I'm talking to Steve Moore, who's founder of the Ukraine Freedom Project. Ukraine has damaged or destroyed more than 100 different targets inside of Russia already this year. And Putin has lost territory equal to the size of Washington, D.C., has lost 200,000 casualties. That's both deaths and injuries. And then you've got between May and June, Ukrainians have sent 1,000 drones to Moscow alone. And as you said, the bloggers are saying the average lifespan for a brand new Russian soldier on the battlefield in Ukraine is 35 minutes. Then why is it that the polling done in America has only 19% of Americans thinking that Ukraine is winning?
20: Again, God bless the New York Times and every other mainstream media that should be telling this story. And, and truthfully, it is a hard story for them to tell because in Ukraine, you can go and have free access to everything. It's much easier to cover the war from Ukraine because there's no restriction on the media. And with Putin, he is famous for jailing reporters. So no one is going there and reporting that Moscow's on fire. And so it's there is a real restriction of the media in Russia and a real chilling effect to reporting bad news about Putin. But, if you are just aware of what's happening, if you look for what's happening, Putin is having a series of very, very bad days. And we haven't even gotten to Crimea yet.
17: No, and tell me this. They're doing this in Ukraine without nearly as much financial or other material support from the United States as they had initially. Am I right?
20: Oh, yeah. And this is what I think has been lost for years now to conservatives, is that this is such an underdog story. This is such a story of the Ukrainians have gotten aid from the United States and they've gotten aid from Europe. But what they've done is that they have figured out how to use technology that we don't have. They've developed their own technology with drones and anti-drone weapons, and they've got their own very inexpensive cruise missiles, and they're beating up on Moscow with that. And so, you know, pretty much all, like 95% of the injuries on the battlefield are from drones. There's no bullet wounds in Ukraine anymore. And, you know, what's not a drone is artillery. And so, and this is all homemade technology from the Ukrainians. And I'll give you a comparison. What we have spent on Ukraine, on aid to Ukraine, is less than this year's spending on R&D at the Pentagon.
0: Wow.
20: And so, but what's happened is that we now have access to that technology, if we choose to participate in that exchange of technology.
17: Well, and, I mean, given the drones seem like the future of military, of the military, at least the ability to see these drones just fly in at top speed and decimate various military units, are we capable of taking sort of the low technology approach that they've done with drones and say, you don't have to build the fancy ones that are being built in the United States, build them this way, and you'll be able to build 10 times as many of them?
20: Well, I give the example of a company called Aero Environment, which is they make very good drones, and they sent one of their drones. We sent 700 of them, the Switchblade 300, to Ukraine early in the war, and they were, my Ukrainian friends that used them told me things like, "Yeah, they're really fun at parties, but I wouldn't use them to kill Russians." Well, maybe one Russian, because they're essentially a big firecracker on the end of a drone. And so, to their credit, the people at Aero Environment went back and retooled their drones with the feedback they got from Ukraine and made a very effective drone. The problem is that their drone, which is essentially very, very similar in mission and capability to a Ukrainian drone, in Ukraine, they're $500. There's not a published price for the Aero Environment drone, but the one that failed was $58,000.
17: Holy
20: cow. So the one that's better, yeah. So think about that. The Russians are making about 7 million drones this year. And if America had to compete with a $75,000 drone, that's my estimate. And make 7 million of them, that's about half the defense budget. That's half the budget of the US Department of Defense. And so, so we are not there. Our military industrial complex has not shown the capability to make low-cost drones. There is a couple of exceptions, but that is a big problem we need to solve.
17: Hey, Stephen, thank you very much. That's Stephen Moore. Stephen is the man who started up the Ukraine Freedom Project, talking about what's going on in Ukraine. Ukraine now has damaged or destroyed 100 different targets inside of Russia. Russia is losing about 1,000 soldiers a day, 35,000 a month. Back in a moment. 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
19: The Lars Larson Show. Courage, community, common sense, hard work. They're the values that make Central Washington strong. But radicals in Olympia and Washington, D.C. are driving up costs, killing jobs, and attacking our way of life. As a mother, business owner, and daughter of a law enforcement officer, Amanda McKinney knows what working families are up against. Amanda has spent her life fighting for the people who work hard, play by the rules, and keep our communities safe. As county commissioner, Amanda backed law enforcement, fought tax hikes, defended property rights, and pushed back against costly mandates that hurt our children, farmers, and small businesses. Amanda McKinney has the courage to take on the radical politicians and win. That's why she has President Trump's complete and total endorsement. Lower costs, secure borders, stronger families. Amanda McKinney will fight alongside President Trump to protect our conservative values.
21: I'm Amanda McKinney, candidate for Congress, and I approve this message.
19: Paid for by Amanda McKinney for Washington.
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1: From ABC News, I'm Dave Packer. The U.S. striking targets in Iran, the action confirmed by CENTCOM in response to Iran's attacks on ships in the Strait of Hormuz. And the U.S. revoking its agreement to allow Iran to sell its oil. ABC's Louis Martinez.
2: There were three ships that were targeted overnight and earlier today in the Strait of Hormuz by Iranian missiles. That's according to U.S. officials. And so what we have been expecting is whether the United States was going to respond militarily against Iran for this, as we had seen in previous weeks during the Memorandum of Understanding. That is exactly what is happening today.
1: In New York City, parts of Manhattan's east side evacuated as a high-rise building under renovation is in danger of collapse. Mayor Zoran Mamdani.
23: Two structural columns have buckled, in addition to multiple cracks and sagging floors. The building remains unstable. Since arriving on scene, we have witnessed additional movement in one of the compromised columns.
1: Now, the movement has now apparently stopped, which will allow engineers to go in to try to stabilize it. Another allegation from a former girlfriend against Maine Democratic Senate candidate Graham Plattner, this one reported by the Washington Post.
24: The pressure on Plattner to step out of the running has only grown, with top leaders in the party, including the Democratic Senatorial Campaign Committee, saying they won't support him if he stays in the race. Graham Plattner continues to deny the allegation that he sexually assaulted a woman in a drunken stupor 4.5 years ago. But he says he's now reflecting on a path forward.
1: ABC's Stephen Portnoy. President Trump is in Ankara, Turkey for the NATO summit, where he said he'll be lifting U.S. sanctions on Turkey.
25: We don't want to sanction friends. It's very simple. There's plenty of people we can sanction, and we are sanctioned. We don't want to sanction friends.
1: A Mississippi community is mourning the death of Nolan Xavier Wells. Authorities believe they've recovered the 18-year-old's body after he went missing over the weekend. Officials say Wells vanished after going on a boat trip with friends for the 4th of July. You're listening to ABC News.
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1: Football coach at Bucknell University has been charged with felony hazing in connection with the death of a player.
28: 18-year-old CJ Dickey collapsed during his first workout with the team in 2024. In a lawsuit, his family has claimed that strength and conditioning coach Mark Hulbis forced Dickey to do up and down exercises. The teen was later rushed to the hospital and treated for rhabdomyolysis, or rhabdo, a condition caused by extreme exertion that leads to muscle breakdown. Pennsylvania's attorney general calling it an extraordinary tragedy, worsened by the fact that CJ's death was preventable.
1: ABC's Sophie Flay. There's a new competitor trying to become the next financial hub, Y'all Street.
29: There was no bell-ringing ceremony or floor traders shouting out buys and sells, but the Texas Stock Exchange quietly began operating in Dallas Monday with the trading of test securities as part of a staged launch. Livestock trading on Y'all Street is expected to begin Friday with a small group of securities with a broader rollout later in the year.
1: ABC's Jim Ryan. Illinois is the latest state to impose regulations on artificial intelligence. A bill signed into law by Governor J.B. Pritzker increases transparency and accountability requirements for the largest AI models, those that generate more than $500 million in annual revenue and are trained using massive computing power. And Mariska Hargitay will host the 78th Primetime Emmy Awards in September. Nominations will be revealed tomorrow. Dave Packer, ABC News.
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17: Welcome back to Lars Larson Show. It's a pleasure to be with you on a Tuesday. Hope you all had a wonderful Independence Day weekend. And what is happening tonight? We will try to keep you in touch with the latest developments in Graham Plattner. Plattner, of course, is the Democrat who has been accused credibly of raping a woman 5 years ago. He's the guy with the Nazi tattoo as well, if that helps ring a bell with you. And now it appears that there is a steady drumbeat to have him drop out of the race for the United States Senate. And Plattner, who apparently believes that he has some kind of pull to be able to negotiate on his way out the door, is telling the Democrat Party he'll only step aside quietly for the Democrat Party if he gets some say in who replaces him. There is about there are about 6 days remaining. He would have to pull his endorsement or his nomination by the 13th of July, and then the party would have to pick his replacement. And apparently nobody on the Democrat Party side of the aisle is in favor of allowing the accused rapist to choose his replacement. But glad to have you with me, and always glad to take your calls. It's Tuesday, and all calls are welcome at 866-HEY-LARS. And if you're a naysayer, we always put naysayers to the head of the line at 866-439-5277. Send your emails to talk@LarsLarson.com. In a moment, I'm going to raise this question for you. Did Joe Biden's open borders for 4 years price Americans right out of their homes or the American dream of being able to buy a home? I'm going to get to the details of a brand new paper out there that suggests there was a gigantic role that illegal immigration played in the cost of housing in America and the cost of living in America. Let me get to that in just a moment. First, let me tell you what's coming up this hour. Two drunk teenagers made the responsible choice and called a self-driving car to get them home. Then the car alerted the police. Are we discouraging people from doing the right thing because of that? World Cup fans say America is cleaner, friendlier, and better than they expected. Have Americans forgotten what makes this country special? One military recruit is dead and hundreds are sick after the Pentagon made flu shots optional. Did the military put personnel and choice ahead of readiness? And take just a moment to cast a vote in our X poll. We put up a brand new poll question each and every day. Today's question from the news of the day: should landlords be banned from charging so-called junk fees that actually have a purpose? The mayor of Seattle, and that's Katie Wilson, who is a budding young communist or socialist, she has now submitted a proposal that would ban landlords from charging so-called junk fees. Now, what Katie Wilson, mayor of Seattle, believes is a junk fee are fees for security, utilities, late fees, key replacement, parking, bounce checks, and all of that. She wants to eliminate the fees that are charged for people who have a pet. Now, look, I've got dogs. They live in the house. Tina and I have had dogs for years. Do they sometimes do some damage? Yes. Do they put more wear and tear on a house? Absolutely they do. And should you, if you decide to rent your housing, a condominium, an apartment, a house, whatever it happens to be, should you have to pay for the additional damage that is done because you own a pet? I think it's only fair. And if you don't allow the landlord to charge something extra to people who have pets, then you know who ends up paying the cost? Everybody, whether they have pets or not. Now, if you think that's reasonable, I'd be glad to hear the naysayer call to explain why is that a reasonable thing to ask. Should landlords be banned from charging so-called junk fees that actually have a real purpose? Today's X poll can be found at Lars Larson Show and at LarsLarson.com and brought to you by AMAC, the Association of American Mature Individuals. It has conservative values that I believe in. I joined, and you should too. Just go to amac.us or call 888-262-2006. AMAC is better. Better for you and better for America. Now, in yesterday's poll, we asked you whether or not it was appropriate for a U.S. elected politician like Arizona Democrat Senator Mark Kelly to root for another team over Team USA during the World Cup. He showed up at a match wearing a Mexican national soccer team jersey. Kind of tells you where Senator Mark Kelly is coming from. I don't think it's appropriate at all. But you can vote. And as we saw the vote in yesterday's X poll, the end result was 85% of you said no. Only 15% of you said yes. Glad to get to your phone calls and emails in just a moment. First, I want to go to Jim in Nevada and see what's on Jim's mind. Hey, Jim, welcome to the Lars Larson Show and honestly provocative talk for America. What's on your mind?
0: I'm getting upset at all of the talk on the news about how prices of gas are going up. Now we just attacked Iran again, and oh, my God, the prices are going to go up again. We're trying to make the world a better and safer place.
17: Yep.
0: If we have to spend a dollar more for gas, or I can't go to Tahoe on my vacation once a year so the world can be a safer place, why don't – that's a bunch of snowflakes.
17: I agree with you. And a lot of the mainstream media supports that point of view. Do you remember all those years that Joe Biden was president and consumer prices went up gigantically? Gasoline and diesel went up gigantically. And most of the major media did not do regular stories on the cost of fuel. But the minute it was under Donald Trump, they decided it was a big story again.
0: I know. It's like, why can't they see through it? Why can't the group, or just middle America, the silent majority, go, look, what he's doing is the right thing, and stand up to the media. This is like I'm preaching to the choir. I'd like to get a hold of some liberal radio stations and go on there.
17: You know, the problem with that, Jim, is that liberal talk radio has never really worked in America. I mean, you did have Airhead America. They were around for a while, and then they went bankrupt, I think twice. Might have been three times, but they went bankrupt. And part of the problem, Jim, is that do you know what supports and keeps talk radio on the air financially?
0: Not really, no.
17: Advertising. I mean, when you hear the commercials,
0: okay, yeah.
17: I know people don't. In fact, yeah. I got a complaint from a guy. He said, you guys run too many commercials. I said, when I got into radio in 1975, stations ran 14 minutes of commercials an hour. Do you know how many they run today? 14 minutes an hour, same as 1975. So that's what supports
0: right.
17: it. Do you know what happens when you decide that you're going to have liberal talk radio, and liberal talk radio ends up telling people how evil capitalism is and how good communism is? How many business owners do you think want to go out and support that kind of message? It's a self-fulfilling prophecy, and it's a problem. Before we get to the break, I want to tell you about this. A brand new paper that's being written by the Federal Reserve, which I don't always trust, but having said that, they're saying that during the record surge in illegal aliens coming into America, the paper published by the Federal Reserve Bank of Dallas combines immigration court records with government administrative data. It shows that between 2021 and 2024, local labor and housing markets were dramatically affected by all those illegals. They showed the influx of illegal aliens boosted unemployment or employment with little measurable effect on wages. Why? Because you have a giant supply of cheap labor that's going to hold wages down. But the same increase was associated with a 2.2% rise in home prices and 1.4% in rent. And the economists say the unauthorized immigrant worker, what I call illegal aliens, accounted for about 30% of employment growth, 30% of home price, cost of homes, and about 20% of the growth in rents in major metro areas. You're listening to the

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8: Hey, welcome back to the Lars Larson Show. So, in the United States Air Force, one trainee is dead. 300 of them are sick after the Pentagon made the flu shot optional. Is that medical freedom or a deadly mistake? I thought we'd talk about it with our friend, Dr. Henry Miller. Dr. Miller is a medical doctor. He's a molecular biologist and founding director of the FDA's Office of Biotechnology. Doctor, welcome back to the program.
3: Good to be with you, Lars.
8: You've spent some time on this outbreak before about Lackland Air Force Base and the result of not keeping the flu shot mandatory, which you said started right after World War II.
3: Yeah, and, you know, this was highly predictable because you have these trainees in communal sleeping areas, eating together, drilling together, and so on, and infectious disease are rampant under those conditions, whether it's norovirus or the common cold, or in this case, the flu. And again, recall that this arose because Secretary of Defense Hegseth lifted the mandatory flu vaccination for everyone in the military. And as you described, there are these almost 300 cases, four hospitalizations, one death, and the response to that was an inadequate one. What they decided to do was to reinstate the vaccine mandate, but only for trainees in the military. And so you have active duty and reserve in the military who no longer have to be vaccinated. And remember that while we're not experiencing flu season currently,

0: So are you seeing any indication from the military about how they justify if they said, we're not going to give the flu shot, we'll make it voluntary? They did. They had a bad result. They've changed back, but only for trainees. How do they justify leaving the requirement off for everybody else?
1: Well, all we have to go on is Hegseth's rationale that it violates bodily autonomy, quote-unquote, or medical autonomy, quote-unquote, as the rationale for lifting the mandate in the first place.
0: And yet, if you're in the military, you really don't have any of that autonomy to begin with. You're at the beck and call of the United States government 24/7, aren't you?
1: That's exactly right. And there are other requirements of all sorts. For example, facial piercings are banned in the military. And, when an F-35 pilot is going to fly, he doesn't get to take two or three Ambiens or Valiums to calm himself down. And when he breaks Mach 2, he doesn't get to take swig of Johnny Walker Red from his thermos. I mean, there are restrictions. There are limits on autonomy of all sorts in the military.
0: Well, does that mean that if they've kept the requirement off for the rest of the troops but put it back on for the trainees, are they going to go through another flu system or a season and have another bad result? And will that then fix the problem?
1: Oh, when we get to another flu season in November or December of this year, if there's no vaccine mandate for flu, we're going to have outbreaks all over. It's inevitable. And we saw this historically in the Revolutionary War and up in all our military engagements up to the end of World War II because of the conditions under which the military served.
0: Well, in fact, don't I remember right that it was Martha Washington who actually popularized the idea of, at that point, what do you call it, Doc? I mean, what's the medical term when you have, they were worried about, was it smallpox? And you would pierce these little bubbles that would appear on the skin and then take a small amount of that virus and then inoculate somebody with it. It was very crude technology at the time, but Mrs. Washington was apparently a big fan of it, and it seemed to work out very, very well for our troops and not so well for the Brits.
1: Yeah, they were cowpox pustules.
0: That's what it was, cowpox.
1: And I think the old term for it is variolation, and that worked very well. And so there's a long history of this. The other thing that makes it inexplicable and inexcusable is that if only Hegseth had asked any of the surgeons general in the Department of Defense, and there's a separate one for the Army, Navy, and Air Force, they'd have told him it was a bad idea. And yet he seems not to have done that or not to have heeded any advice he got from
0: him. Do you suppose that any of those surgeons working in the various branches would have on their own gone to the Secretary of Defense and said, this is what you should do?
1: They certainly could have and should have, but there are traditional strictures against bucking the chain of command, but the surgeons general could certainly have done that and should have done that. I don't know whether they did or not, of course.
0: All right, so where do you expect it to go from here? And is there anything that anybody can do, whether it's the Congress, to guide this or not?
1: Well, if we had a Secretary of Health and Human Services who was anyone but Robert F. Kennedy Jr., a virulent, longtime antagonist of vaccines, he or she might have whispered in the ear of the Secretary of Defense, but we don't have that advantage either. So I just don't know. It's possible when we have a permanent U.S. Surgeon General that person will speak to President Trump about it, and maybe this can be rectified.
0: Dr. Miller, it's a pleasure to have you on the program. That's Dr. Henry Miller. He's currently at the Science Literacy Project, was founding director of the FDA's Office of Biotechnology. Dr. Miller, we appreciate the time. By the way,

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2: ABC News, I'm Dave Packer. The U.S. striking targets in Iran, the action confirmed by CENTCOM in response to Iran's attacks on ships in the Strait of Hormuz, and the U.S. revoking its agreement to allow Iran to sell its oil. In New York City, parts of Manhattan's east side evacuated as a high-rise building that was formerly the Pfizer headquarters and under renovation is in danger of collapse. Ed Miller lives nearby.
3: I didn't even know all this was happening there. I didn't even know what was happening with the building, but I walk under the scaffolding, you know, several times a day to get back and forth to my place.
2: Engineers will attempt to stabilize the building. Another allegation from a former girlfriend against Maine Democratic Senate candidate Graham Plattner as pressure built from the dropout of the race. Plattner continues to deny the allegation that he sexually assaulted a woman in a drunken stupor 4.5 years ago. But he says he's now reflecting on a path forward. President Trump in Ankara, Turkey for the NATO summit, where he said he'll be lifting U.S. sanctions on Turkey. This is ABC News.
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5: Hi, it's Chris Cronker in the 4 News Now First Alert Weather Center. For tonight, breezy conditions, a dry cold front moving through that may bring a few sprinkles through Wednesday morning. Otherwise, Wednesday, a high of 88 and breezy, wind gusts up to 30 miles per hour. We do have a red flag warning for fire danger over the area.
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1: Lars Larson wants to hear from you, even if you disagree. Naysayers get to cut the line at 866-HEY-LARS. 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
2: Hey, welcome back to the Lars Larson Show. It's a Tuesday after Independence Day. I want to share with you this email from, and I called it the question of the day. Jeff Groshong wrote in, Lars, Mamdani has a rent freeze on landlords in New York. So profits are limited, maintenance doesn't happen, buildings get run down, and then owners get fined, then the buildings get condemned and eventually taken over by the city. So isn't this a premeditated plan to confiscate private property without giving just compensation? Seems like this one ought to go to court. There should be no government control of prices, especially when many of the root causes of high rent were caused by government, that is, bringing in illegals, expensive building codes, and increased permit fees and all that. Thanks for responding. Signed, Jeff. Jeff, I'd have to agree with you. Another thing that struck some of us as strange, my producer, Mackenzie Prunty, she pointed out this story out of Orange County. Two teenagers who were drinking alcohol, they shouldn't have been, they were 15 years old, and they were carousing around in the afternoon. They got on board one of those automated Waymo cars, and they were apparently shooting water beads from a toy gun, but water beads only. The Waymo stopped in a parking lot, notified the police, who then detained the teenagers. Police photos show five officers, one dog, all of them stopped at a shopping center just south of the interchange of El Camino Real and Highway 92. The Waymo cars have interior cameras, and the images can be monitored by the company's employees. So, was it right for the drunk teenagers to call for a ride home? Probably. Was it okay for them to drunk, then sit in the Waymo car and shoot their water bead guns out the window at somebody else? Nah, probably not a great idea. Glad to be with you on a Tuesday. Always glad to take your calls. Let me go to Michael, who's a naysayer in New Jersey. Hey, Michael, welcome to the program. What's up?
3: Yeah, it's despicable and disgusting how Trump had to interject himself into the World Cup. Just another example of how everything Trump touches dies.
2: Hold on. You think it was wrong for him to go to the FIFA officials and say he thought that the player who'd been red carded shouldn't have been red carded? Because the way I understand it, Trump usually will take credit for anything he believes that he's actually affected. But in this case, he said, did he make a call and talk to some officials? Yes. Did he demand that they remove the red card? No. So are you making a little bit of a leap with the information available?
3: Yeah, why would an organization that makes up a phony peace prize to appease Donnie and give him a peace prize because he didn't win the Nobel? Yeah, they would never capitulate to Donnie, right, Lars?
2: Well, like I said, I think you've jumped to a conclusion that I think what happened, Michael, is that long before...
3: Did you hear what I just said?
2: Yes, I did, and I'm answering your question. Long before Donald Trump jumped into it, there were an awful lot of us. I don't follow soccer that closely, but when I saw the controversy over the red card, I know some friends who are big soccer fans, and they said they thought a yellow card would have been a stretch for the kind of offense that that player actually committed, and that giving him a red card was political. So what's wrong with fixing it?
3: As someone who has refereed Division I college soccer for 25 years, and has good friends officiating in Major League Soccer, so I kind of know the ref community. It was kind of split down the middle whether that should be red or yellow, okay? It's what we call in the ref community, it's what we call an orange card, okay? It's in a gray area.
2: I get it.
3: It was not an egregious call by any manner. But we all know Kim Dumb Donnie has to get involved, and even though he admits...
2: Hold on. Where do you draw the conclusion that anybody, including Donald Trump, doesn't have a right to reach out to the soccer officials and say, I think this is wrong? What's the fault? What's wrong with doing
3: it? It shouldn't be... It's ridiculous. Right. And if the owner of the Seahawks called Roger Goodell and said, yeah, come on.
2: And you don't think they do? You don't think that owners and other people involved in Major League sports teams call out to the officials from time to time and say, that was a bad call? So what?
3: No, there's an appeals process. They follow the appeals process. The president of a country, FIFA has very strict rules about leaders of countries and governments not getting involved with their soccer federation.
2: And Trump says he didn't. Because, for instance, I've always volunteered on this show that I don't follow sports that closely. But I'll give you another example of what I thought was a bad call. And that was Caitlin Clark knocked down to the pavement, to the floor.
3: I know. Why are you bringing that up?
2: If you're not going to let me finish, then I'm just going to move on to somebody else. Let's go to Corey. Hey, Corey, welcome to the Lars Larson Show. What's on your mind?
4: Hi, Lars. First time caller ever.
2: Thank you very much.
4: Thank you. I was listening to your conversation with the gentleman about the military.
2: Yeah.
4: And I don't remember the number of people serving that are sick, but...
2: No, in that one unit at one base, one has died, 300 are sick.
4: Okay.
2: At Lackland Air Force Base.
4: Okay, well, I got to thinking that could this be... from the vaccine that people got over the COVID, over the last however many years, people have been getting COVID shots and boosters that actually compromise their immune system.
2: It could be, but Corey, the illness that happened in this case was trainees, which means I'm assuming mostly 18 and 19 year old kids, and the number of young people who are getting the vaccine. I never got the COVID vaccine, didn't think I needed, still don't think I needed.
4: Neither did
2: I. But the number of young, if you've looked at the penetration rates lately, a very small number of people are actually taking either the shot or the boosters. So if you have somebody who's 18 or 19 who's just gotten into the military and they're being trained at Lackland Air Force Base, I'm not sure how many of those have much of a history, nor do I know of a way to find out what their history was and whether or not there was a pattern, you know, that the kids who got a lot of the shots were affected or not.
4: Exactly. But also, you know, we need to know the facts. The facts are how many of those young kids that are entering the military got those boosters or got even two shots, because I know so many friends and family that are sick or passed from that shot.
2: Yep. I know. So I've got the same experience,
4: Corey. About it, well, it just enrages me.
2: We do talk about it on this show because, Corey, there was such a push to make it happen. And do I know? I think it'd be interesting to find out. But, frankly, I don't even know if you could document. I mean, of the kids, say you've got, you know, this group of trainees at Lackland Air Force Base. If you could go in, I guess, and question them individually and say, how many of you got a COVID shot? How many of you have had a booster? And see whether or not you could determine a pattern. That might be some very worthwhile information to get, but I don't know whether you can actually get reliable information, because these kids would have had the shots, let's say, in the last 2 or 3 years. They would likely remember it as 18 or 19-year-olds new to the military, but I'm not sure you could actually get a definitive answer. You know what I'm saying?
4: It's really not that hard. Yeah, I do. And just as an example, if I were to knock on 10 doors in my neighborhood, and I know everybody.
2: Yeah.
4: Everyone in my neighborhood had shots and plus. And they all have similar autoimmune issues, things with their eyes, things with all kinds of things.
2: And Corey, everybody I know who took the shot regrets it. They say, I took the shot and I regret doing it because I can see the effects, and the effects were not good. Corey, great question. Thanks very much for the call. Back in just a moment. You've got the Lars Larson Show.

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11: Hey, welcome back to the Lars Larson Show. 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Hope you all had a wonderful Independence Day weekend. And it's a pleasure to welcome back to the program Nicholas Giordano, professor of political science, the host of the PAS Report podcast, and a fellow at Campus Reform's Higher Education Fellowship. 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
18: Always happy to join you, Lars.
11: I got to tell you something. I'm very, very encouraged when I see the results of foreign nationals who came to America to enjoy these World Cup games, even though I'm not at all a fan of soccer. But I love the fact that when they got here, they were, most of them, blown away by what they saw and experienced in America. What should we make of that?
18: Well, I think it's remarkable because you see all these foreigners who've probably been told America is such a horrible place and the American people are such terrible people. They fell in love with America. They saw the freedom. They saw the abundance. They saw everything we have to offer, and they were met with American kindness. And you juxtapose that with so many Americans today that have no appreciation for what they've inherited from our forefathers. They don't understand the Constitution, the systems of government. They don't know the difference between liberty and freedom. And then you have a segment of society that's been indoctrinated to believe that the United States is this horrible, oppressive, evil nation. And it really, when you put the two together, really is amazing to see. And it was refreshing for once that people that experienced it for the first time were speaking out in defense of America, and they weren't even American.
11: I guess, Professor, the thing that kind of surprised me to the point you were making a moment ago is that a lot of them said it's not at all the way we were told. And I thought, I understand that you can't sort of vicariously experience Europe by going and watching television and movies and things like that are set in Europe. But I would think at least you'd get some sense of what the place is like. You know, if you see movies that have English pubs or Scottish, events or things like that, you get some sense. But it sounds like what the Brits and the Scottish especially and other people from Western Europe were getting was an entirely different picture of what America is like. And how did that happen, since we basically have worldwide media these days?
18: Well, it happens for two reasons. One, the worldwide media, even if you look at it, it has that leftist liberal tilt to it as well. But it's not just here in the United States. It's throughout Europe. And so they see what they're on the televisions, how the presenters are framing America. Then they go on social media and they see all these Americans bashing America. And so they come up with this warped view, even though they do see our motion pictures, they are have access to our popular culture, but they don't really know America, because America is a unique nation. We're not like any other nation on the planet. We don't have 2,000 years of shared history. We don't have one shared culture or traditions. America is a bunch of different people from a bunch of different places that came together, and we actually make it work. We coexist well together. So that was what really hit me. And it got me thinking when I wrote an op-ed for Campus Reform about these foreigners, because when I was growing up in the 1980s, we were believed in America. We had American pride. Everything that was surrounded with us was about America, whether it was television, G.I. Joe was about duty and sacrifice. You had Little House on the Prairie that was about faith, family, and community. Yep. Movies like Apollo 13 and Top Gun and Rocky, they taught us that there's endless possibilities in America. And Democrats and Republicans still fought like cats and dogs, but they had the fundamental belief in America. And yet today it's gone. We don't see that. Instead, we have Hollywood actors that have made millions of dollars on the capitalist system based on opportunities come out and call for socialism, slam the United States, call it oppressive. It's just such a change in our culture that we've seen. And unfortunately, for those that love America, so many of them haven't been taught America, so they can't really defend it appropriately.
11: Well, it's funny because Professor Giordano, one of the things I notice is one of the numbers that's jumped out to me most recently is the idea that in Great Britain, we always think of Western Europe and, oh, they've got these castles and they got big cities and it's all fancy in London and places like that. And then you say, do you know their economy is about equivalent to one of our poorest states, state of Mississippi? I think most Americans aren't aware of that. They have an entirely different perception of Western Europe. And they say, oh, you know, you hear about Paris and you hear about London and you hear about, you know, all these other the capitals in places like Rome in Italy. And you say, you know, they're like one of our poorest states. They do have some other things like royal families, which thank God we don't have those. But but I don't think people have this sense that America is that fortunate and that blessed.
18: They don't. And I know this firsthand because I've been in the classroom for a long time and I'll constantly get that, you know, America isn't the greatest country in the world. And so I'll turn and say, OK, well, name me a country that's better than ours. And when you ask them that, they really don't have an answer for you. You know, some of them will maybe say some of the, you know, Nordic or Scandinavian nations. But then, OK, so what's better in those countries? What's better about those countries than the United States? And they have zero answer. No student has an answer. I think out of the 20 years I've been teaching, one student said they had universal health care, and then we broke down the universal health care system. And I literally put the budget on the board and said, okay, we could do a universal health care system, but you got to find me the money to do it. Well, and so that was a hands-on experience for them.
11: And not just the money to do it, but Professor, I realize it gets a little bit in the weeds. When you look at things like 5-year survival rates for cancer, and you understand the way you catch cancer, you know, the way you catch it and stop it is by identifying it. And you say, so what are the 5-year survival rates like in Scotland and Ireland and Great Britain? And the answer is not so good compared to America. And you say, well why is that?
18: Point.
11: Because when you catch it early by going to your doctor, which takes forever in a nationalized health system and is much faster in the United States. And you say, and then what do? They immediately say, you've got to see an oncologist and you've got to see him by the end of the week. And in Great Britain, they say, we hope we can get you in to see the oncologist sometime in the next 6 or 8 months. And then you die. And that's what I teach the students,
18: that there's trade-offs. There's trade-offs with these policies and the wait times and the level of care you receive, the kind of care you receive, that everything in life is a trade-off. So if you want universal health care, what are you willing to give up to get it? And then you find they're not so willing to give anything up, even college education. You want a free college education, okay, so should the government pick your major? And so when you start to open the students' eyes, they do start to see. But I think that we don't really have an education system anymore, and that's the problem. That's why we see this lack of appreciation for the United States and this ignorance about what the rest of the world look like. The first day of my classes, I tell my students, I understand people have personal issues, but you hit the lottery by being in the United States. You are in a very special place. You don't have to sit there and wonder at night if your door is going to be kicked in and they're going to drag you out if Canada is going to invade or Mexico is going to invade. You hit the lottery being here, and most of them don't understand how lucky they are.
11: No, they don't. That's Professor Nicholas Giordano.
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19: 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For some people, COVID never really went away, and the symptoms can be devastating. But there is hope. I'm Robin Nance. I'll show you the groundbreaking research happening here in Spokane, Thursday on 4 News Now.
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4: From ABC News, I'm Dave Packer. A New York high-rise that was being converted from offices to apartments began to buckle today, leading to nearby evacuations. ABC's Aaron Katursky is there.
5: Around 8 a.m., construction workers began noticing a structural column on the 21st floor starting to warp. Then investigators found multiple cracks and the floors beginning to cave. Authorities evacuated the building and at least nine others nearby, including a hotel and school.
25: So I walked into the office. I was there for about 10 minutes, and then they were like, all right, everybody out, evacuate. Get out now.
5: Bumper-to-bumper traffic stretching for blocks.
4: And we've now learned that temporary shoring of the impacted building will begin soon. CENTCOM confirming powerful airstrikes against Iran in response to earlier Iranian attacks on vessels in the Strait of Hormuz. What about that memorandum of understanding? ABC News contributor Mick Mulroy.
26: So I think the United States is frustrated that it's not getting where it thought it would be from this MOU. And they're going after the locations that Iran would use and is using to attack these commercial vessels.
4: While in Turkey for the NATO summit, President Trump called out NATO allies over Iran. ABC's Karen Travers traveling with the president.
27: He started right out in his first on-camera appearance expressing that frustration with European leaders in NATO, talking about how he asked them to get involved in the war with Iran and used it as almost a loyalty test. Those countries, of course, did not budge and did not help the United States. The president saying we spend billions and billions of dollars in NATO and they need to help the United States. Now, of course, that's not what the NATO military alliance is for, and those countries made that very clear every time the president asked for that assistance.
4: At least 17 Democratic senators are saying that candidate Graham Plattner should end his Democratic Senate campaign as he faces sexual assault allegations that he calls false. Switzerland advanced to the World Cup quarterfinals with a 4-3 shootout win over Colombia after a scoreless draw. You're listening to ABC News.
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4: 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Coco Gauff overcame a shaky start to reach the semifinals for the first time. 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